0: He also said he expects the Iran war to be over right after the elections. Another round of severe storms is hitting millions of people from New York to the central plain states. NOAA's Storm Prediction Center says the strongest storms are expected to be over the eastern Great Lakes. They say the main threat will likely be wind gusts of up to 60 miles an hour. This has more than 90 million are under heat alerts for dangerously hot conditions from California to Kentucky. Heat indexes are set to hit 113 degrees today in Los Angeles, 116 in Indio. Further east, the heat indexes are soaring above 100 in Dallas, Little Rock, Oklahoma City, Memphis, and Louisville. California Governor Gavin Newsom's defamation lawsuit against Fox News may be heard in early 2028, as we hear from Dina Kodiak, possibly as he runs for president.
1: Newsom sued Fox News for allegedly misreporting a 2025 phone call with President Trump during Los Angeles immigration raids, making him look dishonest. The case centers on a June 2025 call between Newsom and Trump just before Trump ordered the National Guard into Los Angeles. Newsom said he spoke with Trump but did not discuss the National Guard or the raids. A Delaware judge set the trial for March of 2028.
0: Polls will close soon in one of the last primary elections in the nation this year in Rhode Island. Many are watching the Democratic primary for governor there. Incumbent Governor Dan McKee is fending off a strong challenge from businesswoman Helena Folks. Scott Carr, NBC News Radio.
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0: The number of Ebola cases in the Democratic Republic of Congo is now over 6,600, and officials say the outbreak has caused more than 3,200 deaths. We get more from Chris Caraggio.
4: That's according to the World Health Organization, which says the DRC needs 5,000 more workers as the deadly disease continues to spread across the country. The outbreak remains uncontrolled despite an influx of humanitarian funding, personal protective equipment, and new health centers. Vaccine trials are underway for this relatively new strain of Ebola called Bundig Bio. Right now, there are no effective treatments.
0: A new study shows ICE operations in the city of Chicago just last year cost local businesses more than $1.2 billion. A University of Illinois institute finds the so-called Midway Blitz operation cost residents of Cook County's Latino-heavy neighborhoods to make substantially fewer visits to restaurants and businesses, especially from cross-community trips. Because of that decline, local governments in the area also received about $107 million less in sales tax revenue than they would otherwise. Matt Mattinson reports iPhone users will soon be able to get their hands on the company's first ever foldable iPhone.
5: During the Surprise and Shine event, the new iPhone Duo was showcased, with Apple CEO John Turner saying a larger display opens up entirely new possibilities.
6: Now, at the same time, you'd still want it to fit in your pocket and in the palm of your hand. And we think the best way to achieve that is with a foldable design.
5: It'll cost about $2,000 and will be available to pre-order starting October 16th. Apple also debuted the iPhone 18 Pro and Pro Max, which will hit shelves September 18th.
0: The producers of Saturday Night Live have unveiled the first names to kick off that show's 52nd season. The NBC sketch comedy series announced Jalen Brunson will host the season premiere on September 26th and joined by musical guest Cat's Eye. Scott Carr, NBC News Radio.
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0: 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Robert is in Philadelphia. Hey, Robert, how are you?
1: Hey, good morning, Dave.
0: What's up?
1: So, I'm calling to get a little advice and your opinion on a financial, I would categorize as a disaster that I'm going through currently.
0: Okay.
1: So, I am 34 years old, and I am married to my wife. We got married back in 2018, and it kind of goes back to the relationship with her family. So, I met her, my in-laws, her parents, back in 2010. They lived a very lavish lifestyle. And again, I never passed judgment, but, you know, I was like, wow, you know, my father-in-law does very well for himself. He was in the real estate business and had a large portfolio of commercial real estate. Fast forward to 2 years ago, I discovered that my father-in-law back in 2015 or 2016 basically got himself in a giant mess with the IRS. He owes currently several hundred thousand dollars in taxes. And what he did was he put my wife, his daughter, and her two sisters basically transferred all of the assets into their name. And my wife, you know, she did sign documents. It wasn't that her signature was forged or anything, but she kind of preemptively just, you know, said, hey, you know, it's my father, you know, and he asked me to sign some documents.
0: So he was offloading assets into his kid's name to keep the IRS from taking the assets fraudulently.
1: Yeah.
0: Okay.
1: Correct.
0: This is fraud. Okay.
1: So, basically,
0: how old was your wife at the time?
1: She was this was 2021, so she was probably
0: no, you said 16 and 15 is when it happened.
1: So that's when
0: she signed the documents after you were married.
1: So I'll get to what I've discussed with attorneys, but fast forward, he had taken out a $10 million loan out under these girls' names, which they personally guaranteed. And the buildings that were in the LLC that he started, they have been taken. They are up for sheriff sale. Now, I have talked to multiple attorneys. We filed tax to separate. Our house is in my name. I am financially, and I know we're married, but I am financially fine. I have a lot of investments. I have a lot of retirement savings. I do have another piece of real estate that is all in my name only, no mortgage. And multiple attorneys have told me, you have nothing to be worried about.
0: I agree.
1: We feel that your wife should just file Chapter 7.
0: Mm-hmm.
1: And I guess this isn't more so a financial question, even though it is, but I kind of just wanted your input. How do I navigate this? Me and my wife are, you know, we're okay.
0: So here's the thing.
2: Because she felt deceived by her father, basically.
1: Yeah, absolutely.
2: Yeah. Well, she went in naively. And
0: to sign whatever he just said to sign.
2: Right, right.
1: Yeah.
0: And he is arrogant enough. He thought this was all going to work out. He probably did not set out to harm his children, but he's just an idiot. Yeah. Okay.
1: Correct.
0: All right. Now, gosh. Okay. So the properties have all been foreclosed on. There's $10 million in loans. The properties have not yet sold after foreclosure,
1: no.
0: Correct? Okay. All right. So the way the process will go down is the properties will be sold. Do you have any idea what this portfolio of properties might be worth?
1: Approximately $7 million.
0: Okay. All right. So let's pretend that they brought that, and then that would leave $3 million unpaid.
1: Correct.
0: Okay. And I'm guessing that the other siblings don't have any money and are Chapter 7 bankruptcy as well.
1: That is correct.
0: Okay. All right. And so let's just switch shoes a minute and put on the banker's shoes.
1: Mm-hmm.
0: Okay. If I'm the banker sitting there, once I get into this, I can tell what happened.
1: Okay.
0: That the dad is a shyster and he dumped his kids on the railroad track and here comes the train. Okay.
1: Okay.
0: If I'm the banker, I'm looking at that, and
2: sure.
0: I know that that actually happened.
2: But do you care?
0: And I don't care if your wife had $3 million, I might not care, but your wife has nothing. And so I probably 98% chance if I'm the banker, I'm looking at this, I'm going, whatever I'm going to get out of this deal, I'm going to get out of these properties because these three kids are all filing BK.
1: Okay.
0: And okay. What that means is, if that guy really believes that, or that gal, the banker, then you might, for X number of dollars, buy out her position, release her. Okay? And so what I would do is this. I would wait right now. Let's let the whole thing go down, and don't bother. I wouldn't file. Filing today is premature. They may never come after her. Just because they know she's not a rich target.
1: Gotcha.
0: And if they did, you might offer them something absurd, $20,000, and they might go away. Just something symbolic, you know?
1: Okay.
0: That's all it is. Because if they don't take that $20,000, they're going to get zero, because your wife has no assets. All the assets are in your name. You're protected. Does she have any assets in her name?
1: No, the bankruptcy attorney we sat down asked for assets and liability, and my wife is worth $29,000.
0: Okay, there it is. Oh, oddly enough.
1: Yeah.
0: Yeah. Okay. So, and in Philadelphia, I don't know what in Pennsylvania, I don't know what your personal exemption is, but she probably gets to keep most of that, if not all of that, in the personal exemptions in the bankruptcy. So, I'm not going to wait 10 years for this to unfold. But right now, I'm not going to let how pissed off I am about this and the emotions of this cause me to act prematurely. I'm just going to let it roll out, let the properties be sold. When they call, go, hey, guys, we got this short conversation. We have already teed up the bankruptcy attorney. This kid's got nothing. She got screwed over by her dad, and you get nothing, or I'll give you 20 grand to keep her from having to file bankruptcy. Which one you want to do?
2: Man, I want to know what the dad's saying right now. Tough. Woof. So sorry, Robert. That's
0: Thanksgiving's going to be weird.
2: If there is a Thanksgiving.
0: Yeah. Nothing to be thankful for. Wow.
3: Years and counting. 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
8: I'm meteorologist Hunter McCullough with Northern News Now. Gusty winds continue for the first half of the afternoon, but then we'll see those winds dying down later on tonight and into Thursday, much calmer conditions. Low temperatures tonight in the low 40s to low 50s. Into our Thursday, mostly clear skies, calmer conditions, high temperatures back into the 70s, an overall beautiful day. Our next chance for severe storms looks to be Friday evening. With Northern News Now, I'm Hunter McCullough for 610 and FM 103.9 KDAL.

0: 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Rachel, that ad copy reminds me. Mm-hmm. I was doing an interview with a major international network this morning, and the guy said, so do you think that some of your listeners think you're mean? And I said, absolutely. All you got to do is read the comments, and you know that. And he goes,
1: you can be grumpy sometimes.
0: And well, that's different than mean. But yeah, but I said, well, he said, well, why would people keep listening and keep calling you if they think you're mean? And I said, well, to start with, there are shows that are much meaner than we are, much more over the top, and they basically use their callers to create drama.
1: Sure.
0: And they get great ratings. So
1: sure.
0: Those kinds of that process works, which is not our process. Our process is to help people, and it's telling you the truth. He said, well, when I listen to your show, I feel like I've got a to-do list of things that aren't done, and I don't get any credit for the things that are done. And I said, yeah. Yeah, I mean.
1: What did you say?
0: When I go home, Sharon Ramsey's got one of those.
1: Good.
0: I got a to-do list of things to do, and I don't get any credit for the ones that are already done.
1: Celebrate our listeners more. Yeah, maybe that's what it is.
0: Yeah, he was like, we are taking you from where you are to where you want to go.
1: Yeah.
0: And we love you, and we're going to tell you the truth to get you from where you are to where you want to go, just like this.

0: every dollar ad just said, right?
1: Yes, 100%.
0: And so, you know,
1: but also
0: you've been is just part of the story.
1: Yes, but if you've completed baby step one, incredible, you guys. If you've done
0: that's, you know, we tell people often, way to go.
1: I know, you did a great job.
0: And
1: celebrate,
0: time to go on to the next thing. Yeah.
1: There's always a next step. Yeah. Where it feels like it's like a never ending process is what
0: I just finished the laundry and there'll be another load tomorrow.
1: I got to keep another load tomorrow.
0: I'm sorry. Welcome to grown up life. Yeah. Jonathan is with us. Jonathan is in Sarasota, Florida. Hi, Jonathan. How are you?
2: Doing okay, Dave. How are you?
0: Better than I deserve. What's up?
2: So my question is, should I use my gambling winnings to help pay off my house, or do I let it ride because I'm doing pretty well with it?
1: You're about to get grumpy, Dave. Jonathan.
0: Is this like a joke? I mean, did you call up?
1: Hold on, I want to hear, John. Hold on, I want to hear. What is this? What did you gamble? What do you have? Give us. I'm just curious. Give me the details. Not that it's going to change my answer.
2: I am a long time listener, and I'm being a little bit silly here.
0: Oh, good. I hope so. Good. I feel better already about you.
1: I do want to hear the numbers.
2: My crypto and my single stocks. I call that my beer and gambling money.
1: That's your gamble.
2: Because
1: okay.
2: I know that's. Yeah, I don't gamble.
0: You are a long-time listener. I know. I like it. Okay.
2: I know.
0: So how much beer and gambling money do you have, Jonathan?
2: So about 25K, okay. Built from essentially pennies.
0: Mm-hmm.
2: I think I am overfunded in my emergency fund, or mm-hmm. I may be. So mm-hmm. my question is, do I convert this crypto and single stocks to my emergency fund and then essentially drain the 100K that I have in my high yield savings because I owe 100K on my house?
0: Would that leave you with no emergency fund?
2: No, it would leave me with about 25K from the crypto and single stocks if I got rid of them.
0: Oh, I see. Okay. So that would mean, okay. Well, if your house was paid off, would you borrow on it to put money in your high-yield savings and into crypto?
2: Of course, yeah, of course not.
0: Same thing, isn't it?
2: Right. Yeah, if I pay the house off, you know, we could live on about $2K a month, so I think the 25K would be sufficient.
1: Yeah.
0: Did you get my analysis there? Did you understand what I'm saying?
1: That's why he laughed. And he said, well, of course not. So
2: 1,000,000%. Yes.
0: Okay.
2: Yeah.
0: Right.
2: Yes.
1: So here's,
0: you kind of already knew I was going to say that because you listen.
2: So there's a couple of what I think are big asterisks here. One is bigger than the other. One is I'm in a 1970s home for mica countertops and 70s things everywhere. They're cosmetic, so I can deal with it. However, the other wrinkle in this, and this is why I'm hesitant to pay the house off, is we have some upcoming medical stuff that we know there's a 95% chance it's going to happen. You know, my wife, unfortunately, without getting too personal, has a disease that requires surgery every 1 to 3 years. Mm. We've been together for 20 years, so we've been through 10 of them together.
0: And you have health insurance.
2: We do have health insurance.
0: So you're out of pocket for the surgery is going to be how much? Because the insurance is going to cover most of it.
2: So that's the tough part. We've gone through local doctors before, and let's just say last time the surgery did not go well, and there's a specialty center that's kind of far from us that does not take insurance, but they are, we've done our research, they're the best of the best. It's where she should be.
0: And how much is that?
2: They're charging us $1,200 to have a conversation, so I don't yet know because there's
0: okay. What if it's $500,000?
2: That's a great question.
0: Yeah, I'm not having any conversations till you give me a price range. No paid conversations.
2: Fair enough.
0: Okay. So I'll pay the $1,200 and let's call the procedure $20,000, and you want to do it outside of insurance because of quality issues. Okay, that's fine. What's your household income?
2: Just over $200.
0: Okay.
1: When will the surgery happen, Jonathan?
2: That's not take home.
0: That's okay. That's gross. I got it. When will the surgery take place, Rachel said?
2: It's not scheduled yet because the initial consult is this week, but assuming within the next 6 months, let's say.
1: Okay. Here's what I would do. I would, because your house is not paid off and because having cash in the season is probably going to be really a priority for you guys because of the health stuff, I would get out of crypto single stock. I would condense down. I would have my high yield savings. Anything over... and you'll know after the consult kind of the range of what this is going to cost you guys. Let's say it's 70,000. I don't know. You know what I mean? I may just take a beat and get through the health stuff. I mean, John, I would want all of that taken care of and have that peace knowing like, hey, we have the money to make the moves we need to make with our health. And to me, like that's priceless.
0: Agreed.
1: But with the caveat that once all of this is settled up and if she doesn't need the surgery for another 3 years after this one, we're paying the house off. And then, and then we're going to save again. So when it comes back up in 3 years, we're good. Like the cushion for me is knowing health-wise we're fine.
0: But
1: we still have a target date. We're still not going to take our eye off the ball because we're going to stay motivated knowing what we're going to do after this. But that's what I would do.
0: Completely agree. So recap. Cash out the crypto and the stock today. Put it in your high-yield savings. Go do the consult. Set aside the emergency fund plus the budget for the surgery. Throw the rest of it at the mortgage. And by Christmas, the surgery's in your rearview mirror, and you know how much you've got left to throw at the mortgage even more. And you can do this very, very quickly. Both things will occur. The emotions of the surgery and taking care of your wife are raising this up and making it like it's a blocker to this. It's really not. It's just a step. It's just one more step in the process is all, from the math part.
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5: NBC News Radio, I'm Scott Carr. The first ever midterm Republican National Committee convention starts tonight in Dallas. President Trump will speak tonight and will also deliver the closing address tomorrow night. The program features a showcase of candidates in key swing districts. President Trump is saying he does not expect gas prices to come back down before the midterm elections, telling reporters today oil prices will tumble and he expects gas will be below $2 a gallon right after the midterms. He said he also expects the Iran war to end right after the elections. Polls are closing in today's primary races held in Rhode Island. A closely watched race is the Democratic primary for governor. Incumbent Dan McKee is fighting off a strong challenge from businesswoman Helena Folks. The NFL regular season kicks off tonight with a rematch of Super Bowl 60. The Seahawks are raising their championship banner against the runner-up Patriots from Seattle. Scott Carr, NBC News Radio.
6: Minnesota News Network, I'm Tad Allen. The future of the Appleton prison is back before city leaders tonight. The Appleton City Council is expected to continue discussions over an agreement with Core Civic, which will operate the former Prairie Correctional Facility as a 1,600-bed federal immigration detention center. A stretch of Highway 58 in Zimbrota will be formally dedicated Saturday in memory of longtime police officer and firefighter Gary Schroeder, Jr. Schroeder served the Zimbrota community for 18 years before medically retiring from the police department in 2020. Schroeder died by suicide in 2023. Minnesota's fall color season is getting underway, and the DNR is launching its annual Fall Color Finder to help people track the changing leaves. The online tool provides updates on fall colors at state parks, recreation areas, and trails throughout Minnesota. This is MNN.
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1: Today's question comes from Paul in London. Hope you're doing better than you deserve. I'm a longtime listener from across the pond. I'm on baby step two and have $25,000 in car debt at a 7.5% interest rate. Now that my credit cards are paid off, I have the option to withdraw cash from them at 0% for 18 months with a 3.5% cash fee. Would you recommend doing this to save on the interest if I'm confident I can pay it off within the time frame? Now, he's not talking about using the credit card debt to pay off the car. He's just talking about using cash from the credit card with 0% interest, right?
0: Yeah, so zero for zero versus 7.5 on $25,000.
1: Yes, but to pay off the car with it?
0: Yeah.
1: Yeah. I mean, no, Paul. I mean, the reason you're in debt and the reason and how you're going to get out, it's you. It's not moving from debt to debt, still continuing to kind of play the game, even at 0% interest. The math isn't the issue at this point. And $25,000, I mean, hopefully you can pay that off depending on what you're making in 12 months, right? $2,000 a month, and that gets you out of debt. And the 7.5% interest rate at that point really doesn't matter. So less than, I mean, it's a, you
0: it's
1: know.
0: About, it's you're about talking about saving. Bucks. You yeah. might save $1,000.
1: $1,300, yeah.
0: Maybe $1,500, something yeah. like that. Because you're not going to have the $25,000 borrowed for an entire year. You'll have about $10,000 borrowed average over the course of the 12 months if you're paying it off in 12 months. You said you can do it for 18 if you want to, but I didn't think you were going to do that. Let's call it a year. So the discussion is, do I save $1,000 by doing this hack and borrowing money on my credit card? And I'm with Rachel. No, you don't. Because you don't have a $1,000 problem. You have a $25,000 problem. And you don't solve a $25,000 problem with $1,000. So the thing is, you feel like when you do this that you did something. And the Bible says, out of the abundance of the heart, the mouth speaks. In other words, what's really inside, you end up saying it without meaning to. And you'll say something like, I paid off my car. No, you didn't. You moved your car debt onto credit cards. You did not pay it off, but you'll say that.
1: Yeah.
0: And you didn't.
1: And it feels like it in a sense because you're not making that
0: slow you down.
1: Car payment. Yeah.
0: That'll slow you down. Yeah. So you need to just be pissed off at $25,000 worth. And how fast can I knock that out? It's called $2,100 a month for 12 months, and you are done, my friend. And that's what we're aiming at here. So let's just do that, and it's going to cost you $1,000 more than your idea. But you can't hack your way out of debt. You pay your way out of debt.
1: Yep. And that's the same. I mean, people, we see this all the time with either debt consolidation companies, people taking out HELOCs to pay this. I mean, just the moving the debt around
0: makes you feel like you did something
1: that's
0: and
1: right.
0: you didn't.
1: That's right. So that goes with for all those options. And so the painful answer is you just pay it off with money you earn and the debt goes away.
0: And by the
1: slowly
0: way,
1: slowly but surely.
0: Cut up these stupid credit cards today. Don't keep them around. And it gets all this stuff out of your head then. They're no longer an option. We don't have credit cards in our house. That's what you need to
1: and
0: say.
1: And he said, now that my credit cards are paid off, meaning at some point you would have credit card debt.
0: Yeah.
1: So.
0: And now we're going to no. Get rid of them. By the way, the way you got credit card debt was you believed the lie that you could go use it at 0% interest for 90 days.
1: And pay it off, yeah.
0: And then you didn't. Or 30 days, mm-hmm. and then you didn't. And so let's just stay away from these snakes. They bite. They're real snakes. They have venom and stuff. All right, Mark's in West Virginia. Hey, Mark, what's up?
2: Well, everything's going good. Just made a lot of bad choices. Looks like.
0: I know a guy just like that. He does a radio show now.
2: Yeah. I had emailed you, and I had no clue that I would get a call. I just figured I'd get an email. So I got a question maybe too late. I'm almost 64 years old. I have zero retirement. I'm looking at Social Security in a few years. It'll be about $1,500 a month.
0: What do you make? What's your income?
2: With my income and my wife's without before taxes, what you need?
0: Yeah.
2: About $54,000.
0: Okay. All right. You're both working 40 hours?
2: No, she's on Social Security. She don't work, and I'm a pastor, and I reckon I'd be considered bivocational. I still contract work. I'm a machinist by trade, but I've been pastoring 41 years.
0: Yeah. Okay.
2: So I've never had a retirement. Everywhere I worked, there was never no retirement offered. So I've just lived from hand to mouth, actually.
0: Yeah, you have. Yeah. Okay. So, and do you have debt as well?
2: My question.
0: You have debt?
2: I have $118,000 left on my mortgage because I had to refinance because of medical issues. I didn't have no insurance at the time. So that was the only way I could pay that debt was to refinance and just have it in a different place.
0: Well, I my magic wand is low on batteries. And so I don't have an easy way to fix this. The only way I know how to fix it is that you guys have to do things you've never done before in your life, and that's work a lot more than you've been working. Not that you're not a hard worker. You are a hard worker. But I want you to take all the overtime. I want her to get a job. I want everybody working. And let's just stack as much cash as we can stack because we need some money.
2: Yeah. She's physically not able. And I'm working the best I can, still pastoring, but I've had a stroke and a couple heart attacks, and I got cancer. So it's it limits me in what I can do.
0: That's fair.
2: You know what I mean? So I am. I'm already getting about 30 hours out of the day. So
0: yeah, I bet you are. And pushing to do that with all the stuff you faced. I'm sorry. I do not know how to fix your situation except add money to the equation. And
2: is there anything available? I mean, I know it's too late. I understand too late for anything major, but is there anything I can out there? I've never entered my mind about investing until here just recently when I've done some checking, of course.
0: Yeah.
2: Is there anything I can do that makes money? Is there a money thing that I've talked to men that's worked on these 401ks and they're all the time pushing money here and there and watching.
0: If you put some money into a good mutual fund, it will grow, and that's what I would suggest. And you can learn about that by getting one of our Smart Investor Pros on the line. And just go to RamseySolutions.com and click on SmartVestor Pro, and they've got the heart of a teacher, and they'll talk to you and tell you how to do it. But the only way this machine spits out money is you have to put money into it. And so you're going to be living on less than you make, which means you're going to cut expenses further than you've ever cut them. And anything you or she can do to get any income coming in to throw into this machine. Mm-hmm. It's called a mutual fund, and in your Roth IRA, and let's just see how much we can get in there because, I mean, if you start putting $500 a month away, that's a lot, but that's going to be a whole lot more than you got today.
1: Yeah.
0: And this is not going to end well. $1,500 a month is not going to work.
1: No, because they're probably living off around four. It's probably what they're bringing home after taxes and everything. And so I'm just wondering, Mark, where you guys can look at that and say, hey, what if we radically, put $800 away, even for a short-term,
0: That's $10,000 a year.
1: Emergency fund, though, even just starting out, right? And so small steps, I think, for you guys, Mark, is going to feel like a lot. A little bit more money coming in than what you're used to, tightening up the budget and putting some away in savings, and yes, eventually in investing would be a great spot, but it's going to be a lot considering everything that you guys have going on.
3: 90 years and counting, serving the Twin Ports and the Iron Range, KDAL.
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0: Thank you for joining us, America. We're glad you're here. Sheridan is in Winston-Salem, North Carolina. Hi, Sheridan. How are you?
1: Hey, Dave and Rachel. Thank you so much for taking your call. I'm doing well. How are you guys doing?
0: Better than I deserve. How can I help?
1: Hey, I was just wondering, should I be saving up for a new family vehicle while I still have my house mortgage?
2: Yeah, you can upgrade a vehicle. What's the current one that you have?
1: Well, I have three vehicles, actually. I have a pickup, and I have a little beater car that I drive to work, and I've also got my wife's Malibu that we drive for good.
0: And we're going to upgrade that.
1: And I want to upgrade the Malibu, yeah.
0: Yeah.
2: How much would it go for?
1: Eventually. I mean, it doesn't have to be right now, you know. It's probably worth about $4,500, I would say.
2: Okay. How much do you guys make a year?
1: Take home after taxes around $100.
2: Okay.
0: You're fine, yeah.
2: Yeah.
0: Yeah, what we teach, Sheridan, is the first three baby steps, the $1,000 saved and paying off all your debt except your house and then having an emergency fund, you do with intensity, and you don't do anything during those. You don't go on vacation.
1: Yeah, well,
0: you don't buy anything. You got all that in your rearview mirror. And when you move to baby steps 4, 5, and 6, then you move from intensity to intentional. And intentional includes.
1: Well, I have a buddy that thinks I'm stupid for saving up for a vehicle while I still have my house loan. And I was like, well, I'm going to call you guys and see. I have about $15,000 in a high-yield savings, and I've got another almost $6,000 in another savings account.
2: Is that your emergency fund?
1: Don't have any other. Yeah.
2: Yeah, okay. So, yep, I would leave that alone. And then if you want to, save a couple of thousand and upgrade to a $10,000 car.
1: Well, I have some in my account already. I have about $10,000 in my vehicle fund now.
2: Oh, that's in addition to the $15,000?
1: In addition to, yeah.
0: Yeah, go buy a car.
2: Okay, go get a car.
0: Go buy a car and pay cash.
1: Well, I've got, pay cash, absolutely.
2: Well, you got a good friend who's like semi-great about saying you should pay mortgage for a car. Usually, most friends are the opposite.
0: Yeah. You need to get you a car payment. That's what most people's friends.
2: I know.
0: Yeah, this guy's got, you can't ever buy a car again until you get your mortgage. No, that's not what we teach, Sheridan. We teach when you get to this stage, baby steps 4, 5, and 6, that you can do some things like upgrade the car, go on vacation, go out to eat again, and any extra money you get beyond your that stuff and the 15% going into retirement goes on your mortgage. And that's baby steps 4, 5, and 6 run simultaneously. Mm-hmm. So you're doing it right. You're doing it perfect. Wes is in Atlanta. Hi, Wes. How are you?
3: Hey, how you doing?
0: Better than I deserve. What's up?
3: So about 2 years ago, I was able to leave my company that I work for and start running my own business.
0: Cool.
3: I've got a lawn and landscape business that I've gotten big enough where I can do it myself.
0: Cool.
3: I've got about 10 employees, and I finally got mad about the debt and started paying it off. I paid off about $80,000 in the last year.
0: Good for you.
2: That's great.
3: So the big question I have is I like to always plan in advance. I've got a 401k account that I had with the previous company. I've got about $80,000 in there.
0: Mm-hmm.
3: So my question is, I've just kind of been letting it sit. Mm-hmm. But I want to start adding, now that I've started getting everything paid off, I want to start adding money to it. Should I leave it where it's at, or should I move it over to like a IRA or some other account that would be better off for me?
2: Yeah, roll it over to a traditional IRA. And, so you can get with the SmartVestor Pro and do that if you need to. You can go to RamseySolutions.com and check one of them out in your area. But, yeah, you never want to leave an account with an old employer. So go ahead and just roll it over. And then, you're to the point with after paying off the debt to start investing.
0: Yeah, you're not actually going to add to that account.
2: That specific one.
0: But you can sit down with a SmartVestor Pro and set up your retirement planning through your new company or just direct as an individual, whichever one you decide to do. And Rachel's right. You always roll it over, and we always tell you to spread your mutual funds across 4 types when you do the rollover: growth and income, aggressive growth, and international, all with good long track records, very calm, very, very sedate, kind of boring. And but then you've got control of it. It's not sitting back with some HR firm and other or some HR department. and you hadn't looked at it in 5 years. You don't want to do that. You want to get it with a SmartVestor Pro.
2: But as an employer with 10 employees, I mean, he can set up.
0: He can set up a simple.
2: A SEP, yeah.
0: Yeah, he can set up a simple or a SEP. Probably a simple would be better, a simple IRA, which is a very expensive inexpensive 401k for a small-time employer. It has almost no administrative fees to run it. A big-time 401k, when you've got a bunch of team members, is expensive to run from the employer's perspective. But this is very inexpensive. Mm-hmm. It's called a simple IRA. So ask them about that for your new account and roll over the old 401k just into, as Rachel said, a traditional IRA. Lindsay's in Boise, Idaho. Hi, Lindsay. How are you?
4: Hello, I'm good. Thank you for taking my call.
0: Sure. What's up?
4: Found myself in a pretty precarious situation this last year with some significant home repairs and medical bills that have piled up. Unfortunately, my husband and I are separated, so maintaining two households. Found out yesterday the well has failed in the home that I'm living in and requires a new well to be drilled. So I'm looking at approximately a $23,000 debt coming on to me, and I am just wondering if a HELOC is the best option.
0: I'm sorry. We drill wells in Tennessee, and nobody ever said $23,000.
4: Serious.
0: That's nuts. The last one I drilled was $3,500.
4: Okay.
0: And it was like a year and a half ago.
4: I got a quote from a second company, just brief information over the phone, and he had said 16.5. Now this 23 also includes the 4,000 of repair that they attempted yesterday that did not happen. That was not.
0: What's the repair? A pump?
4: No. So our aquifer has filled with sand, and so they tried to flush it out, and it was unsuccessful. Mm. And so they charged us $4,000 for that.
0: Well, I'll be honest. I've never drilled a well in Idaho, so I don't know what I'm talking about. I've only done it in Tennessee. Okay. But that just sounds way out of whack.
2: Well,
0: so I'm gonna keep learning about this. You own the house, I take it?
4: Yes.
0: No city water available?
4: No, none available. So I guess we were looking at, you know, more likely for all of the components, 18 or 19,000. That 23 includes the 4,000 where they attempted
2: the repair.
4: To flush the system yesterday. Yeah, the repair that was attempted.
2: How much do you make, Lindsay?
4: I'm currently unemployed but working on employment. My husband does make $250,000.
0: And why does he not have $23,000 to put into his house?
4: Oh, he is working with me on it. He is, yeah.
0: Why doesn't he write a check and pay for it?
4: Because there's no cash available for that right now.
0: Well, there's $250,000 coming in, so where's it going?
4: Between two households and four children.
0: No, that's not. That's still $23,000 left over. Nope.
4: What, for our monthly? Like, we're not.
0: No,
4: we're not,
0: I mean, his monthly income is $20,000 a month.
4: Oh, no. I'm sorry. That's pre-tax. So.
0: I know. But his monthly income is actually $24,000 a month, pre-tax. And he has absolutely no money saved.
4: Not after the emergency fund that we put towards the home repair last year.
0: Okay, so you're telling me your husband makes $250,000 a year and doesn't have a dime?
4: Sorry, repeat that. I couldn't hear.
0: I said, but you're telling me your husband makes $250,000 a year and he doesn't have a dime, and you're separated and you're unemployed. There's a lot going on here, kiddo. I'm going to dig into this further since we're digging a well.
2: I get multiple quotes.
0: I'm going to get multiple quotes, and I'm going to lean in with him a little bit more and go, you're the only one with an income, and your four kids need water.
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9: NBC News Radio, I'm Scott Carr. The first wrongful death lawsuits being filed in connection with Sunday's deadly Amazon jet crash at Miami International. Attorneys with Morgan & Morgan filed the complaint on behalf of the widow of 53-year-old Yoel Naranjo, one of the five cleaning crew workers killed in the runway overrun. The lawsuit accuses Amazon and operator 21 Air of severe negligence, pilot error, and utilizing a 32-year-old aircraft. Five people were killed in the crash. President Trump said today he does not expect gas prices to come back down before November's midterm elections, telling reporters today oil prices will tumble and he expects gas will be below $2 a gallon right after the midterms. Trump also said he expects the war with Iran to be over right after the elections. With control of the House and Senate up for grabs in November's elections, the first ever midterm Republican National Committee convention is now underway in Dallas. Republicans are taking aim at Democrats. Congressman Brandon Gill of Texas spoke to the crowd at the American Airlines Center.
10: Every party has their crazies. The difference is that the Democrat Party is nominating theirs for Congress.
9: The convention's been dubbed a Trump-a-palooza, with President Trump speaking both tonight and tomorrow night. iPhone users will soon be able to get their hands on the company's first ever foldable version. The company's new CEO, John Ternus, unveiled the iPhone Duo during the tech giant's Surprise and Shine event today.
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9: The new phones cost about $2,000. Polls have closed in Rhode Island's primaries held today, voters deciding who moves forward in several races. One being watched is the Democratic primary for governor there. Incumbent Governor Dan McKee is fending off a strong challenge from businesswoman Helena Folks. Scott Carr, NBC News Radio.
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9: The health department in Florida is investigating what could be the first dengue fever-related death in the Tampa Bay area in about a century. The family of 80-year-old Gay Small says she contracted the disease, which is spread by mosquitoes, and died 5 days later. Hillsborough County has 59 confirmed cases of locally acquired dengue fever, far more than any other county in Florida. Officials have stepped up mosquito spraying and are urging residents to use repellent and cover arms and legs. The convicted killer of four University of Idaho students, Brian Koberger, has filed a motion to have a new judge preside over his request to have his guilty plea withdrawn and a new trial.
16: Brian Koberger previously filed for post-conviction relief. He claims his guilty plea was made under false pretenses with bad advice from his attorneys. Koberger also wants the trial to be held in Moscow, Idaho, where the killings happened. His motion claims comments from Judge Stephen Hippler went beyond the scope of the court's ability by calling him the worst of the worst. I'm Brad Ford.
9: Reports say the NYPD is well prepared for Friday's historic 9/11 25th commemoration in Lower Manhattan. Sarah Lee Kessler is there.
17: Security will be tighter than ever for a 9/11 remembrance ceremony, with Police Commissioner Jessica Tisch calling it a massive operation.
18: That operation reflects both the significance of the 25th anniversary and the attendance of dignitaries, former presidents.
17: Tisch joined Mayor Zoran Mamdani at a joint news conference Wednesday afternoon.
19: The NYPD and Secret Service will be implementing heightened security measures.
17: Tisch emphasized that while there are no credible threats to the ceremony, the NYPD will remain vigilant.
9: ABC continues to dispute a report that comedian Jimmy Kimmel will leave the network after 2027, pushing back on claims that his long-running late-night show is ending. Page Six has reported the current 24th season of Jimmy Kimmel Live will be the last. ABC Entertainment rejects that account, telling The Hill the report is inaccurate. Scott Carr, NBC News Radio.
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21: You wanted to be cool, which led you to smoking, which led to a pack a day. 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

0: Welcome back to the Ramsey Show in the Fairwinds Credit Union studio. I'm Dave Ramsey. Rachel Cruz, Ramsey personality, my daughter, is my co-host today. Brad is with us in Seattle. Hi, Brad. How are you?
1: Hey, Dave. Thanks for taking my call.
0: Sure. What's up?
1: So I have a pretty unique situation that I haven't been able to get great advice on. Over the last year, I've been in a really unique situation where my wife and I have been busting our butts. We've been working 5 jobs, and I'll have about $1 million in income just for this year. And that includes revenue from a for-profit flower farm agricultural business. My problem is that I hate giving the government my money. My question is, I've met with about 8 501c3 lawyers, and they're telling me that I can start a non-for-profit that I kind of do on the side anyway. I just use for-profit revenue. I can use my to bring value to
0: you,
1: my.
0: You can use what? Say again.
1: The lawyers are saying that I can start a non-for-profit and use my donor-advised funds that I will contribute this year to bring value in some way, shape, or form to my community. And self-dealing is a concern, so I want to make sure that I'm approaching this decision from a position of integrity. And I thought I'd ask your advice.
0: So the nonprofit, okay, so you put money in a donor advised fund and you add it to your 501c3, which, by the way, you could just put it in the 501c3. You don't have to go through donor advised. But if you did that, the only way that works is the 501c3 money is gone. Whatever you put in there has to be used for that charity, that purpose. What is the purpose? What are you doing?
1: So we have a flower farm, and it's a for-profit business. We have basically an agro-tourism business, but we've already been volunteering in the local community, teaching kids how to do what we do. I'm just using my time and our revenue to do that.
0: Teaching kids to do what you do. You cannot pay yourself out of your own nonprofit to teach kids to do what you do. That will not pass an audit.
1: Yeah, I will put in a independent board of directors.
0: Doesn't matter. And don't do that anyway. I wouldn't.
1: Okay.
0: I have a family foundation, and me and Sharon are the board of directors. No. But everything we give to is independent from us. We're not buying Financial Peace University and giving the kits to, you know, somebody and giving ourselves the money out of that. We don't do that. That's not an integrity problem. That won't pass the tax law.
1: Well, that's my question. Let me challenge.
0: If you
1: just,
0: buy flowers with your 501c3 to give to the poor from yourself, you're going to get hammered in an audit.
1: So the challenge is that's what lawyers are telling me that I can do. There's a use case where I can have my for-profit buy a tractor, and I can have my non-for-profit lease the use of the tractor if it is at fair market value.
0: You're going to get hammered in an audit. I don't care what your lawyers are saying. I've been the IRS audits me like it's a hobby. Okay? Like they have their own office here. They're here all the time. And our family foundation is included. And we had another nonprofit at one point that we shut down just because of this exact crap, because it became it does not do what you want it to do. You've made money for the first time in your life. You've become successful, and you've figured out that in America that people want you to be successful until you are, and then you are evil and you must be punished and taxed into oblivion, and because socialism is good and all that bullcrap. And so you're discovering that you're being punished for winning, and you're trying to keep from giving the government all your stupid money. And I don't blame you. I get mad every April, okay? But I'm also not going to do something where it invites the IRS to do an anal exam on me every April either. And they do. They come around here and live with us, and it's just they're horrible. They're horrible. And you just don't want to do anything.
2: Talk so bad. You can't
0: hide the pee from yourself.
2: Oh my gosh.
0: By doing all this shell game stuff. You can't move the shell game around. You can't move the pee around enough to do it. It doesn't work. So don't do it. Don't try to hide. Don't lease the tractor back from yourself. Just go make money and give some money away. And give it to a nonprofit.
2: What do you think
0: that
2: about
0: is independent from you?
2: Yes. What do you think about DAFs, the donor advised funds? For
0: I like
2: giving.
0: Donor advised funds. It's an inexpensive way to not. Our foundation has a lot more expenses to run it than it does to run a donor advice fund. Donor advice fund,
2: but
0: you just dump it in
2: there.
0: The big thing you gain with the donor advice fund is you don't have to obey the calendar.
2: Okay.
0: So
2: yeah.
0: I can dump in $500,000 in December and spend the next 3 years giving it away. But I get the write-off in December.
2: Yep.
0: It has to go to a nonprofit on the other side.
2: Yeah, for sure. But individuals who are maybe on baby steps 4, 5, 6, maybe 7 that are building wealth.
0: Donor advice fund's great.
2: It's great, yeah.
0: Yeah. You, the last level of sophistication and expense is a family foundation, which we did about 12 years ago now.
2: Yeah. Because I know people.
0: But donor advice
2: giving,
0: funds are great.
2: Though, that yes, that there's ways that you can do it in a little bit more of a sophisticated manner.
0: Brad, I think your lawyers. I think your lawyers are living in the land of theory.
2: In theory,
0: there probably is a test case that survived and went all the way to the Supreme Court. But I'm talking about in practical fact, when you start trying to move the tractor around and lease the tractor back from yourself from the nonprofit and buy the gasoline for the diesel for the tractor, and then you can't figure out whether the guy picking the flowers with who he worked for that day. And when you get down into all of this, you're going to wish you just paid taxes. And by the time they come in there and you have to try to explain it to somebody who's not that smart because they work for the IRS, so that's a pre-qualifier. And so you have to sit down with them and try to explain how this works. And, oh, there's a test case and lawyers, and they go, I don't even know what you mean. And all I know is you can't do this. And this is what you're dealing with, man. And so the practicality of what you're suggesting doesn't work. That's what I'm saying. And
2: the hassle you'll probably have to deal with.
0: It's going
2: to
0: be a pain in the butt.
2: Because there was a nonprofit. I forgot about that here, right, that we gave.
0: We had a nonprofit that we gave. People donated to it, and we gave Financial Peace University away
2: to low income
0: from their donations.
2: Yes, to
0: and
2: homeless shelter, right?
0: By like, the wasn't time, it? Yeah. They came in and audited it, and they said, you have to have a board of directors. And I'm like, no, you don't. The law says you don't. Well, you have to. And I'm like, okay, just shut it down. Well, I can't really tell you you have to. And I'm like, well, you just did, and you're wrong. I know, but we think you should. And I don't care what you think. Get out of my office. I mean, this is the kinds of conversations we've actually had with these human beings. And so I know it embarrasses you, but it's the truth.
2: No, it's not embarrassing. So, it's probably why they always audit you.
0: Because I think they're idiots. But, yeah, that'll do it. I think they're and they represent an idiot government. So there we go. It just keeps on going from there. Anyway, don't. I wouldn't do it, Brad. I think you might survive the theoretical thing, but you might spend more in legal fees and CPAs fighting your audit and tax lawyers fighting your audit than you ever saved in taxes, all with good intent. So I'm sorry, the bad news is when you make money, you get to pay a lot of taxes. The rich don't pay any taxes, said no one who's ever been rich. Rich pay more taxes than all the people that said that put together. That's just bull.

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1: Here's something that keeps a lot of parents up at night. 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And I love that WorldWatch doesn't talk at kids. 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
4: I'm meteorologist Hunter McCullough with Northern News Now. Gusty winds continue for the first half of the afternoon, but then we'll see those winds dying down later on tonight and into Thursday, much calmer conditions. Low temperatures tonight in the low 40s to low 50s. Into our Thursday, mostly clear skies, calmer conditions, high temperatures back into the 70s, and overall beautiful day. Our next chance for severe storms looks to be Friday evening. With Northern News Now, I'm Hunter McCullough for 610 FM 103.9 KDAL.
5: .com.

0: David is with us in Chicago. Hi, David. How are you?
1: Good. How are you, sir? I really appreciate you taking my phone call.
0: My pleasure. What's up?
1: To keep this as brief as possible, although there are a lot of moving parts, my wife went to DePaul, and her father took out, and she has two other siblings, an older sister, younger brother. Her father took out a Parent PLUS loan for all three of them. And after everything happened with COVID and stuff, and they reinstituted loan payments, the father had it set up where these payments were auto-debited from his account. And then he expected his three children to individually, somehow there's a system with points to figure out the amount, Zelle him via the Zelle app that payment to replenish his bank account. My wife and I were complying to that and doing that because as Christians, you know, we want to do the right thing. But then there was an incident on Mother's Day over a year and a half ago where there was a disagreement. They do not like that my wife converted to Christianity and was baptized. And they also do not like me. I'm a disabled police officer, and they do not support my career or what I'm doing. And because of some mishaps, which have been apologized, multiple attempts of forgiveness, the father and mother and sister and brother have completely disowned me and my wife. There has been zero communication to us for over that entire year and a half. And with that said, the father still wants the money. I am conflated with morality on what there is no written agreement. There was no contract. We're on fixed income, and we simply want to understand, you know, you don't want a relationship with your daughter, but you want her money. And with that said, would that nullify? I mean, I understand legally the Parent PLUS loan is in his name, and it's auto-debited from his account. It's also collective with the three students. It's not separate or individualized. Like my friend, for example, can log in on his own and pay from his own account, even though it was under his mother's name. It's not set up like that. It's all collective. And so I'm generally asking, should we continue to Zelle him this payment?
0: So before your wife went, to DePaul,
1: yes,
0: he said, I'm going to take out a Parent PLUS loan. And your wife looked at him and said, I will pay that. Or she went to

0: to Paul, and then he said, oh, by the way, you owe a bunch of money.
1: It was there really was no concrete conversation. My wife and I have discussed this. It was more just it was assumed it would be paid by the kids. They did mention verbally.
0: Who assumed
1: possibly,
0: it? Did the kid assume it?
1: The father.
0: I know, but I mean, did your wife promise him that she would repay for her college at the point before the loans were taken out?
1: I believe there was a verbal agreement there, possibly, but with that said, he's completely disowned her.
0: I understood that part. I'm asking about her promise. I'm not asking about his behavior. Yeah.
1: I do not. According to my wife, there was a very brief conversation when he said basically something along
0: the lines. Does she have any idea how much she owes?
2: Yeah, how much is owed, David, on her part?
1: I believe it's upwards of $75,000. We've attempted to ask even to lower the loan payment, and he does not. He refuses to even sit down with accountability partner or somebody in a public area to even discuss lowering the loan payment and anything like that. I believe the loan payment was attempted to be lowered with him and my wife once, at which time the sister flipped out and made phone calls to have it readjusted so she could pay off hers sooner because it's all combined. At which point now none of them are talking to us and refuse to even talk to us about this payment.
2: How much is the payment a month?
1: It's $516 and about 35 cents roughly.
2: How much do you guys make a year?
1: I'm a disabled police officer on a fixed income of about, I would say, $80,000 a year. And my wife makes roughly about $72,000 to $78,000 a year also.
2: Okay.
1: We live paycheck to paycheck right now, and we're actively trying to save.
0: Other than it's unbelievably sad and ridiculous that he's disowned his daughter and still wants money, the issue, if I'm in your shoes, and that's what you're asking, is this a moral obligation that your wife made, regardless of the behavior of her father? You can't control his behavior. You can only control your behavior. And if she,
1: correct,
0: on a handshake, said, I'm going to DePaul, Dad, borrow the money, and I will pay you back. If that is the deal, that is the deal.
1: Okay.
0: And if it's not the deal, it's not the deal. And I can't tell from our conversation, because it's still wishy-washy, if that's the deal. You said it was kind of implied. The parent thought it. And maybe there was a conversation with a 17-year-old, but she has no very clear memory of it. I mean, if I sat and looked her in the eyes, I don't think, based on what you've said, she's going to slap her hand on the table and say, absolutely, I promised him I would pay it. I don't think she believes that.
1: Well, she was under the impression at the time of the loan that the loan was taken out separately in her name, and it was not combined where she's paying.
0: That doesn't matter. That's not the issue.
1: As well.
0: The issue is, did she promise him she would pay his loan that he went and borrowed? That's the only thing that's bothering me. If you get one side or the other of that, it's your answer. And so I wish that you would tell me that she didn't make that promise and the old man just told everybody that's the way it is because I'm in charge and you're going to pay this back, in which case I'd tell him to stick it.
1: That's what happened. He said they asked if they could – they said where they wanted to go to school. And he replied, and he said, okay, I'm going to take out these loans for you guys as a favor. And then they said, okay. And he goes, you're going to have to pay this stuff back. That was his demand. And I think at the time, this happened, you know, several years ago.
0: Now, if she agreed to, if
1: ago,
0: she agreed
1: she
0: to
1: said,
0: that
1: okay.
0: demand when she, before she went to school and took his money,
2: she
0: then she promised
2: card.
0: To repay it. As uncomfortable and ridiculous as this is, she made a promise to pay him. And she shouldn't have to. Mm-hmm. It's wrong. I wish she hadn't. I don't want her to. I don't like this guy.
2: Right.
0: Your call made me not like him. I've got a lot of suspicions about all the stuff going on. It's really nasty, but you could do this. You could say, all right, when you give us a full accounting of exactly what my share is and a payment schedule that shows us when that is going to be paid off, we will resume payments. Until you do, you'll get nothing.
2: I mean,
0: I would do that with a bank.
2: Yes. Well, and because there's a weirdness if you're 2 years in and you guys are throwing, and you're like, I think we've hit the 75.
0: We don't know.
2: And for the sister, he said the sister got mad because she wanted to pay hers off sooner, which I get because the interest is accruing. And if he makes them spread out,
0: yeah,
2: she's
0: going
2: to pay
0: know?
2: More. But we don't know how. I know. That's what I'm saying.
0: The sister shouldn't have a say in your part.
2: Not in their part. But she probably says, on my part, I don't want that payment schedule. I want to pay more. So I can get it paid off because I don't want to pay the interest on it for longer.
0: But he's lumped it all into one,
2: that's
0: and
2: right.
0: You can't tell. So,
2: which is the problem.
0: So here's the deal. When you give me an exact amount and an interest rate, and I will pay on that schedule, we'll resume payments. Until you do, we're not going to pay anymore. He has nothing in
2: because
0: writing.
2: Because I need to see some, yes.
0: He has nothing in writing. There is nothing he can do. He's going to have to just sit on that egg until it hatches. And so I would stop all of this craziness. This guy's a power player, and he throws himself around all the time. And the way to handle that is just very calmly just say, you know, we've talked about it, and we're not going to be sending you any more payments until we have an actual accounting of what is owed that is her part only. And then we will pay payments on her part only.
2: That's like not a crazy request.
0: No, if a bank was jerking me around, I'd want the account audited before I gave him any more money. I'd just put him on the sidelines. I'd do the exact same thing. And I have.
2: David, I'm sorry. I'm sure he feels in the middle of it too.
0: It's horrible. It's horrible. And word of warning to the 30 million of you listening, that's what a Parent Plus loan is. Can you say sucks? Don't do student loans. Really don't do Parent Plus loans. And really don't obligate your 17-year-old for $70,000 to go to DePaul to get a degree that makes $70,000. 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
4: NBC News Radio, I'm Scott Carr. The first wrongful death lawsuits being filed in connection with Sunday's deadly Amazon jet crash at Miami International. Attorneys with Morgan & Morgan filed the complaint on behalf of the widow of one of the 5 cleaning crew workers killed in the runway overrun. The lawsuit accuses Amazon and Operator 21 Air of severe negligence, pilot error, and using a 32-year-old aircraft. Polls are closed and Rhode Island's primaries held today. NBC News projects Helena Foulkes will win the Democratic primary for Rhode Island governor, the former CVS executive defeating incumbent Governor Dan McKee. The first ever midterm Republican National Committee convention is going on in Dallas. President Trump will speak tonight and deliver the closing address tomorrow night. The convention, an attempt by Republicans to highlight their candidates with control of the House and the Senate, up for grabs in November. Scott Carr, NBC News Radio.
5: Minnesota News Network, I'm Tad Allen. The future of the Appleton prison is back before city leaders tonight. The Appleton City Council is expected to continue discussions over an agreement with Core Civic, which will operate the former Prairie Correctional Facility as a 1,600-bed federal immigration detention center. A stretch of Highway 58 in Zimbrota will be formally dedicated Saturday in memory of longtime police officer and firefighter Gary Schroeder, Jr. Schroeder served the Zimbrota community for 18 years before medically retiring from the police department in 2020. Schroeder died by suicide in 2023. Minnesota's fall color season is getting underway, and the DNR is launching its annual Fall Color Finder to help people track the changing leaves. The online tool provides updates on fall colors at state parks, recreation areas, and trails throughout Minnesota. This is MNN.
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0: We teach you to live like no one else. 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That's baby steps 1 through 3. Baby step 4 and beyond, you move from intense to intentional, and that's where you get the second half of that, live like no one else, so that later you can live and give like no one else. So you need to live again once you've gotten to baby step 4. We want you to live again with the Live Like No One Else cruise. Go with us on a cruise, baby! That's it. That was my best, that was my best honk right there. That was pretty lame. All right.
2: That's pretty good. Not too bad, though.
0: That's pretty. Hey, the Live Like No One Else cruise, the second time we've done it, is this coming March. And March will be here in 20 minutes, y'all. It's right here. Let's go. Let's go, baby. March 14 through 21, 7 nights, Holland America, nice ship. This is not Walmart on the seas. This is the good stuff. And this is incredible. We had an absolute blast. This time we're going to Jamaica, the Grand Cayman, Grand Cayman, Cozumel, even the Bahamas. We're going to all this stuff, and we're going to the whole ship is people that have gotten to baby step four and beyond and are celebrating the fact that they got out of debt and they're winning with money and they're living like no one else. I'll be on there with my wife, Sharon, Rachel, John Deloney, George Camel, Jade Washaw. Natalie Grant is coming as our musical guest. She's incredible. And many others. It's going to be a whole thing. We're going to do pop-up Q&As. We're going to do events. George and I decided this week we're probably going to do some of that investing essentials stuff where we go into the wealth planning, estate planning stuff, the nerdy stuff because it was real popular. We think some of y'all might want to have that on the cruise. Anyway, we're
2: and then
0: all...
2: you can have a cocktail with George and I for Smart Money Happy Hour Live. You know. Yeah. Oh, my gosh.
0: There it is. There's the picture
2: well,
0: when y'all
2: Nathan.
0: Did it.
2: That was quick.
0: We're going to record a Smart Money Happy Hour Live event there.
2: We have fun on this trip.
0: We had a blast. The people had a blast. Everyone on the ship was positive. Let me tell you how you know it's cool. The staff on the ship, all the workers on the ship said, we have never had a ship full of people that were this kind and this generous to us and easy to work with. That's who comes on the ship.
2: I know. They said they're the nicest people. I was like, I know.
0: The nicest people, and they were dreading having regular people on the following week.
2: Oh, no. It's so great. It is so fun, you guys. So
0: baby step four and beyond, go to RamseySolutions.com/events or click the link in the show notes. Get your cabin. You can reserve it for $600. There's a few left. We would love to have you come with us. It's going to be 2,000 people just like you, and people celebrate. We had people that had just gotten married. We had people that had been married 50 years, but it's Live Like No One Else Cruise, March. Get your world's largest debt-free scream. There it is right there. Man, it's going to be a blast. You don't want to miss this. And we actually enjoyed it. I kind of was worried about if I got trapped on a ship with 2,000 of you people. But I actually had a great time. It was a lot of fun. I took a lot of pictures with new friends, and we did a lot of fun stuff. And we really, really enjoyed it.
2: Mm-hmm.
0: Cindy
2: great.
0: Is in Reno, Nevada. Hi, Cindy. Welcome to the Ramsey Show.
13: Hey, thanks so much for taking my call. I'm excited to talk to you.
0: You too. What's up?
13: Thanks. Oh, so I'm calling about my brother. This is kind of a moral financial situation, but over a year ago, he was making $100,000. He lost that job and couldn't make one single rent payment after losing the job. So I paid his rent, and our parents supported him during the first year of unemployment, and I should say he's 63 years old, and he is now at the point where he is unable to afford housing. So how do you help someone who has been so irresponsible financially their entire life? I would say he has a shopping addiction. Do I get involved? I'd like to sit him down and talk baby steps with him, but is that my business to do that? And is it too late to turn things around when you're in your 60s?
0: It's never too late. People change all the time, and sometimes they have the best chapter of their life late in life because they finally wake up. So we can certainly be prayerful for him and think good things for him. When I first started making a tiny bit of money and I saw someone in need, in a situation like that, I would just give them money.
13: Mm-hmm.
0: And a guy told me one time, he said, "You're lazy, Dave. You didn't care enough about them to really help them. So you threw money at them for your conscience and you walked away."
13: That's exactly what our parents have done for years.
0: That kind of convicted me that just throwing money at something might even be harmful.
13: That's what I think.
0: Rather than helpful. And so I don't want to be an enabler. I want to be a helper. And so that would require me, were I in your situation, to sit down with him and say, "Look, we've allocated some of our money to try to help you make the turn, but with that money comes requirements of your behavior. No behavior change, no money." And it's not because we're punishing anyone or controlling anyone. It's because we love you and the behaviors that you're using are hurting you, and we want to see you not be hurt.
13: If he had like a drug problem or a gambling problem, I feel like there are avenues that I would be aware of to go for help. Mm-hmm. But what do you do when someone just shops? This is a guy who has no money, but he has had an apartment. He doesn't anymore. Mm-hmm. Full of stuff, plus three.
0: Where is he living?
13: Full of stuff. Right now, he's in a warehouse that a brother of ours owns. It's in a poor part of town. The roof leaks, but it does have a little kitchen and a bathroom.
0: Wonderful.
13: And he's living there free of charge.
0: He's truly hit bottom.
13: It's not zoned residential, so I'm assuming that could be like a county code violation.
0: Oh, I'm sure it is, but that's okay. I'm not worried about that. But okay. The point is he's
2: hit
0: bottom.
2: He may get to a point of his own.
0: I'm 63 years old, and I live in a warehouse that my brother owns.
13: Mm-hmm.
0: And that's the bottom.
2: But then it's also the sad realization, though, of, and I don't want to speak this over him, Cindy, but there are just some people, and they just don't. They are fine with where they are. That even the bottom doesn't, I want the bottom to change him, right? For your sake. You want them to hit some level of reality, and I pray he does. But then you also have to come to grips with there is a possible fact that he may never, right? And so what do you do?
0: I'm not giving him anything then.
2: Yeah.
0: Because I'm not going to participate. When you give someone money that is engaged in misbehavior, you're financing the behavior that's bringing harm to them. You are harming them.
13: Well, and I feel like that's exactly what our parents have done.
0: Yeah, and it's what
13: they're
0: you've done too.
13: 90,
0: it's what you've done too.
13: Probably. And yeah. It's always the big joke that he's going to end up retired and living with me because I'm a big Ramsey fan.
0: Let me help you. It's not a big joke. It's not happening. So it's not funny. It's not funny at all. So what I would do in this situation, you ask for kind of, I'm going to create a structure of some kind that has some accountability to behaviors that get him up and out of this mess. So thing one is you get no money except I'm going to match what you make at your new job. And you need a job. And I don't care if it's cleaning dishes. I don't care what it is. You need a job. And the more money you make, the more I'll match for a certain period of time. And then you're going to be on a written budget, and you and I are going to go over the budget, and you're going to stick to the budget, or you don't get money. This is also part of your job, because I'm not going to give you money for your shopping addiction. I'm not going to give you money for your alcohol problem. I'm not going to give you money for your cocaine problem. And I'm not going to give you money for your problem, whatever it is. Fill in the blank. So we're going to be on a budget. We're going to stick to the budget. And we're going to work. And we're going
2: to he needs to go to counseling. I mean, there's
0: obviously.
2: It's real bad. I mean, there's something in him that's very, very, very broken and in denial, whatever it is. And
0: yeah.
2: He never will
0: and
2: truly
0: pay,
2: be healed.
0: I'd pay for that.
2: Yeah.
13: And
2: he never...
13: all this stuff that he has collected, I don't even think it has very much worth, but he is so, so, so attached to it, I don't know if I can
2: get it almost like it's almost like a hoarder type.
0: Yeah. Again,
2: thing, which is
0: whatever the behavior
2: disorder.
0: You want to change, tie it to the money supply. No behavior change, no money supply.
2: Yeah, and he also needs to work on who he is, because if it's a symptom, all of this is a symptom of something going on in him, and until he gets that anchor fixed, all of this is just going to continue to spin in orbit.
0: Got to get upstream. She's right.
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0: If you enjoy the show, we could use some help. If you'll click the like button, subscribe, the share button where you share the episode, you tell somebody where you're listening on talk radio, spread the word digitally and in person. Let people know we're here. You're the best marketing we have. You might be the only marketing we have. So check it out. We'd love to hear from you, and we'd love for you to tell people we're here. Thank you very much. Charles is with us in Chicago. Hey, Charles, what's up?
1: Hi, Dave and Rachel. Before I ask my question, I just wanted to thank you for helping completely change my life. I've been listening to the show for a few years. When I finished medical training 24 months ago, my wife and I had about $535,000 in combined student debt.
2: Oh my gosh.
1: And about $50,000 in auto loans as well. And over the past 24 months, I paid off every single dollar of all of this.
0: Wow.
1: And I've also built up about $300,000 in investable assets, mostly in Roth accounts.
0: Crazy.
2: That's amazing, Charles.
0: You are making some serious money. Way to go, Charles. So,
2: What is your income, and what do you do?
1: I'm 32 years old. I'm an anesthesiologist. I'm earning about $680,000 a year. My wife's an occupational therapist. She makes $100,000 a year. We have no student loans, no car debt, no consumer debt of any kind. My only debt is $240,000 remaining on my mortgage for my house.
0: Way to go.
1: 3.2%.
2: That's amazing.
1: And,
2: well done, Charles.
1: I've just been living like a resident for the whole time.
0: You avoided docitis, man. I'm proud of you. That's amazing. Well done. Very well done.
1: Now I'm going to do something that just doesn't feel comfortable because I've been listening to this show and delaying gratification. But in the spring, in March, I want to buy a new car. I want to buy a Corvette.
0: Mm-hmm.
1: And I want to pay for it in cash.
0: Mm-hmm.
1: But it's about $105,000.
0: Mm-hmm.
1: I already have about $50,000 earmarked for this,
0: mm-hmm.
1: on top of a $40,000 emergency fund as well.
0: Mm-hmm.
1: And my only thing every month is $1,600 mortgage.
0: Mm-hmm.
1: I plan to pay that off, or you know, sooner.
0: What's your home worth?
1: My home is worth about
0: $470,000. Mm-hmm.
1: I was paying a little extra on it. I bought it in 2020, right when I started training.
0: Mm-hmm.
1: And I've been paying a little extra towards it as well. But now I'm like at a point where I'm starting to feel more secure, more mm-hmm. confident, and I do want to reward myself. I think I could do it without derailing my long-term plans,
0: mm-hmm.
1: but I'm having a hard time with the opportunity cost of, what if I put that $105,000 in the market? What if I put that in a mutual fund?
2: You'll do that the rest of your life.
0: You got plenty of time. You're okay. You can do both. Every time we buy anything that we enjoy, it has an opportunity cost to it. So when Sharon and I go on a trip that's 2 weeks long and we stay at really nice places and spend too much money, there's an opportunity cost on that. I could have given that to a charity. I could have invested
2: that.
0: It. But you also need to live it, and you have done a wonderful job. You're killing it. You guys, your income is ridiculously wonderful. It's otherworldly, and so everything is in place. You're obviously going to have the other $50,000 to pay cash by spring, right?
1: I'll have that in like 2 months.
0: I'm still going to wait till spring. Okay. Do you have investments of any kind at this stage?
1: Yeah, I have about $290,000 worth of investments, mostly Roth, and I max out my Roth 401. I max out my Mega Backdoor Roth IRA. I max out two separate Roth IRAs, and then my wife puts $20,000 a year into a 403B.
0: It sounds like your net worth is bumping up around $1 million with the house equity in that, isn't it?
1: About 600.
0: Yeah, and by spring it'll probably be close to $1 million.
1: Probably within a year, I projected based on my numbers.
0: One of our rules of thumb, and we just made it up, by the way, is don't buy a new car because they don't go down in value until you have a net worth of at least $1 million. That usually doesn't come up when someone is making $800,000, though.
1: Yeah.
0: You know, that's...
1: Yeah, I mean...
0: So, you're in a different situation here, and you're going to be very, very close to the million. So, if I were you, I would buy that car.
1: Okay.
0: In the spring for cash. And
1: all right,
0: we're talking about a 27 Corvette, right?
1: Mm-hmm. Oh, yeah. It's a new engine they came out with, 535 horsepower.
0: Yeah.
1: It's pretty awesome.
0: I know. There's one in my garage. I just got delivery on it the other day.
2: Okay.
0: The 27.
2: That. Hey, let Charles have his moment.
0: That's okay. We're having our moment together. We both love this car.
1: Oh, yeah.
0: This is. I really want you to have this car. It's a great car. And,
1: That's
0: perfect.
1: That's so cool.
0: It's very neat. Yeah, I want you to get it. And you've done everything right, dude. You've done everything right.
2: Me and my minivan will just
1: wave
0: you at us. You and your battery car. Yeah, you just wave at us from your battery car. But we'll have a real engine.
2: Charles, that's awesome, though. Well done.
0: Have fun.
2: Yes, enjoy it.
0: It's a great vehicle, and it's
2: and even if it was $100,000 Tesla that Dave Hayes, regardless.
0: Yeah, that's right. I'd still tell you to do it.
2: You'd still tell him to
0: do
2: it.
0: But I get more joy in telling you to do this one. But yeah, but it's still a great, you know, still you are the math and the process of where you are is freaking incredible. You guys just did you went all in and did it, man. And just congratulations.
2: It's such a magnified, because the numbers are so big.
0: It's crazy.
2: Of the debt, though, but it just shows if you're intense for 2 years, regardless if it's $500,000 or $50,000, right, of debt, you pay it off, and then your
0: life is opened up.
2: And your income's there, right? And again, it could be $80,000 versus $800,000, but the numbers are magnified in this specific situation, but it goes to show, regardless of the numbers, it's still the same thing. Like, sacrifice for 2 years of your life.
0: Man.
2: And then all of a sudden, it's like, okay, pay off $500,000 of student loans in 2 years.
0: There is it's kind of like we're talking about the cruise earlier. It's an emotional thing I think it's harder psychologically and emotionally to turn off the hustle and grind and turn on the enjoy than it is to actually do the hustle and grind. It's weird. I mean, because
2: in a different kind of way.
0: Yeah, it's hard
2: work.
0: To flip that switch to enjoy.
2: It all takes work, yeah. Because those of you in the grind are feeling it, and you're exhausted, you're ready for a break. But then it's weird. It's like grass is always greener. And then when you get to the break, it's like, okay, now I'm almost fearful to spend it because I don't want to go back to where
0: was. It's just your body and your system is running at one speed on one thing. And you're taking a hard right turn, and it's just it's like it's crazy. And to be able to look at that car and go, is that okay? Now you're talking, is it okay for a guy that's making the household income is $800,000 to buy a $100,000 car? Yes. Let's pretend you made $80,000 and bought a $10,000 car. Exact same ratios.
2: Mm-hmm.
0: But most people just can't relate to an $800,000 income. Duh. Yeah, I mean, really.
2: Mm-hmm.
0: Wow. And so, but an $80,000 couple making $80,000 buying a $10,000 car for cash in the exact same situation, we tell them to do it.
2: Yep, absolutely,
0: The ratios still work, and you still get to flip the switch from intensity to intentional, from live like no one else to so that, I can live and put a 27 Corvette in your garage, Charles. Way to go, man.
2: Yeah, and that's permission for all of you, because there's a lot of new listeners, and some of you are building your baby step one, your $1,000. Some of you are in the hustle and the grind of getting out of debt. But once you get that emergency funded and then beyond, it's where you actually get to make choices with your money because you have margin again. And if you're investing still and being intentional with some of it, there is the freedom.
0: Yeah.
2: To be able to say, yes, we're gonna make some decisions and to spend, and that's okay. That permission to spend is okay.

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2: NBC News Radio, I'm Scott Carr. The vote counting's underway in Rhode Island after primary elections were held today. NBC News projects Helena Foulkes will win the Democratic primary for Rhode Island governor, the former CVS executive defeating incumbent governor Dan McKee. A rematch after McKee defeated Foulkes in a five-way primary 4 years ago. President Trump said today he does not expect gas prices to come back down before the midterm elections, telling reporters oil prices will tumble and he expects gas will be below $2 a gallon right after the midterms. Trump also said he expects the Iran war to be over after the elections. The first ever midterm Republican National Committee convention is underway in Dallas. President Trump set to speak tonight and deliver the closing address tomorrow night. Attorney General Todd Blanche highlighted the Trump administration's law enforcement efforts.
3: To evil men and women in this country, know this. President Trump will hold you accountable.
2: The program will showcase candidates in key swing districts. In Lower Manhattan, NYPD is reportedly well prepared for Friday's historic 9/11 commemoration events.
4: Security will be tighter than ever for a 9/11 remembrance ceremony, with Police Commissioner Jessica Tisch calling it a massive operation.
5: That operation reflects both the significance of the 25th anniversary and the attendance of dignitaries, former presidents.
4: Tisch joined Mayor Zoran Mamdani at a joint news conference Wednesday afternoon.
6: The NYPD and Secret Service will be implementing heightened security measures.
4: Tisch emphasized that while there are no credible threats to the ceremony, the NYPD will remain vigilant. I'm Sarah Lee Kessler.
2: Severe storms are slamming millions tonight from New York to the Central Plain states. NOAA's Storm Prediction Center saying the strongest storms expected to be over the eastern Great Lakes, especially impacting parts of Ohio, Pennsylvania, and New York. Scott Carr, NBC News Radio.
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2: Apple has unveiled its first ever foldable iPhone. The iPhone Duo will cost around $2,000 and will be available for a pre-order starting October 16th. In its latest product unveiling event Wednesday, Apple also debuted the iPhone 18 Pro and Pro Max, set to hit shelves September 18th. A planned federal ICE detention center in Northern California is on hold after hundreds of locals there opposed to its construction near Gilroy won a temporary court victory Tuesday. Counsel for Santa Clara County Tony Lopresti says a judge has put construction on hold for at least another week.
8: The federal government has violated the law that they have tried to move this project through in secrecy.
2: Local residents, faith leaders, and officials have all held rallies to oppose the center, citing a lack of local notice and concern over septic sewage runoff and not properly addressing potential hazardous materials at the site. The son of Kansas City Chiefs offensive coordinator Eric Bieniemy will stand trial for allegedly shooting his mother. Wendy Swanson has the latest from Virginia.
9: Multiple sources report Elijah Bieniemy was ruled competent after a mental health evaluation. The 27-year-old is facing several felony charges, accused of opening fire on Mia Bieniemy at the family's Virginia home in late July. He'll be back in court in November. I'm Wendy Swanson.
2: A new study shows Alabama ranks only 13th nationwide for EV plug-in readiness, with only 20 public chargers per 1,000 road miles compared to the national average of 60. But a study released Wednesday by mapping company Here Technologies and research firm SBD Automotive shows Alabama actually offers EV drivers some of the fastest chargers in the nation, ranking second overall for power output, getting drivers back on the road in less time. Scott Carr, NBC News Radio.
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14: 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If you want to know about the history of this country, it is imperative that you know the role that the Bible played in shaping it. Our founding fathers, both Christian and non-Christian alike, were heavily influenced by the Bible. Here to share another story is Robert Morgan, who's the author of 100 Bible Verses That Made America, defining moments that shaped our enduring foundation of faith. Take it away, Robert.
15: 2 or 3 years ago, when I was in New York City, I spent a day in Lower Manhattan in the area around Wall Street. Within just a few blocks, I searched out some of America's greatest historical sites. The Brooklyn Bridge now spans the East River at a spot very close to where George Washington's Revolutionary Army escaped disaster during a remarkable nighttime evacuation. Nearby is Francis Tavern, where Washington later met with his generals after the war. 5 minutes later, I was gazing at the Statue of Liberty. Nearby is Fulton Street, the origin of a powerful 1857 religious revival that spread over the United States. And at the end of Fulton Street is the 9/11 Memorial and Museum. So much history within just a few blocks. And don't forget the nearby Federal Building, the site of America's first presidential inauguration. The old federal building that Washington knew no longer stands, but the newer federal building that now stands on the spot contains a small museum, and there I saw Washington's inaugural Bible. I thought of the springtime day in 1789 when Washington placed his hand on the Bible, took the oath of office, and then bent over and reverently kissed the Bible in full view of the great assembled crowd. That Bible has been preserved, and four other presidents have borrowed it for their own inaugurations: Warren Harding, Dwight Eisenhower, Jimmy Carter, and George H.W. Bush. George W. Bush wanted to use Washington's Bible, but his inauguration was threatened by rain, and no one wanted to risk damaging its hallowed pages. Only once has Washington's Bible faced the prospect of destruction: on September 11, 2001. It was on loan to the aforementioned Francis Tavern Museum in Lower Manhattan when terrorists destroyed the nearby Twin Towers of the World Trade Center. For 2 days, no one knew if Washington's Bible had escaped ruin. The area was sealed off as rescue workers searched for survivors. Finally, on September 13, police officers in an unmarked cruiser entered the area, accompanying the custodians of the Bible. The air was still thick with dust and smoke, and the tavern was strewn with rubble. But the building itself seemed unharmed. Inside, untouched and unscathed, was Washington's inaugural Bible. The Bible, after all, in its essential nature, is an indestructible book. For millennia, its critics have tried to ban it, burn it, and bar it from those who want it or need it. Still, the Bible endures as the central book of human literature, as the centerpiece of spiritual life, and as the compelling document that shaped the United States of America. George Washington came from a family of devout Christians. His father was active in the Anglican Church, and his mother, Mary Bell Washington, was godly and strong-willed, and she was an enthusiastic teacher of Scripture to her son. Washington's wife, Martha, was a devout believer in Christ. And furthermore, Washington brought up his children, who were actually his stepchildren, on explicitly Christian textbooks, on prayer books and Bibles with their names gilded upon them. Washington's stepson, George Washington Park Curtis, who was known as Wash and raised at Mount Vernon, said, "On Sundays, unless the weather was uncommonly severe, the President and Mrs. Washington attended divine services at Christ Church, and in the evenings, the President read to Mrs. Washington in her chamber a sermon or some portion from the sacred writings." Washington also used a variety of terms of reverence and respect to describe Jesus Christ. In the ornate language of the day, he called Jesus the divine author of our blessed religion, our gracious Redeemer, the great Lord and ruler of the nations, the judge of the hearts of men, and the giver of life. A later president, Calvin Coolidge, said, "The foundation of our society and our government rests so much on the teachings of the Bible that it would be difficult to support them if faith in these teachings would cease to be practically universal in our country." Vice President Theodore Roosevelt said something very similar as he addressed the Long Island Bible Society just weeks before being thrust into the presidency. Roosevelt said, "A large number of people tend to forget that the teachings of the Bible are so interwoven and entwined with our whole civic and social life that it would be literally, I do not mean figuratively, I mean literally, impossible for us to figure out to ourselves what that life would be like if these teachings were removed." President Franklin Roosevelt said, "We cannot read the history of our rise and development as a nation without reckoning with the place the Bible has occupied in shaping the advances of the Republic." The best way to keep America strong is to know her history, to honor her roots, to preserve her legacy, and to cherish the eternal God who, in his providence, placed this continent between two shimmering seas, and who, in his goodness, provided a book that became her moral and intellectual foundation.
14: 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And a special thanks to Robert Morgan, who's the author of 100 Bible Verses That Made America. and the story of Washington's Bible, I did not know that it was missing in action, but to be discovered in, of all places, Francis Tavern is just remarkable. The story of the Bible and its role in American history here on Our American Stories. 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
24: I'm meteorologist Hunter McCullough with Northern News Now. Gusty winds continue for the first half of the afternoon, but then we'll see those winds dying down later on tonight and into Thursday. Much calmer conditions. Low temperatures tonight in the low 40s to low 50s. Into our Thursday, mostly clear skies, calmer conditions, high temperatures back into the 70s, and overall beautiful day. Our next chance for severe storms looks to be Friday evening. With Northern News Now, I'm Hunter McCullough.

0: in some form or another.
1: Few at the time believed it would take as long as it took to end, or that the casualties would pile up as high as they did. But for Lincoln, there was one goal and one goal alone, the preservation of the Union. It's important to keep in mind. It was not until well into the nation's bloodiest war that the ending of slavery itself would become an explicit Northern objective. And you can see that from the elaborate, emphatic professions of Lincoln in the first inaugural address, that he had no intention, no inclination, as he said, to change the status of slavery as it had existed. As the war began, the North had big advantages, no doubt. North had more people, 22 million compared to the South's 9 million, 4 million of which were slaves. The North had economic power that dwarfed the South, from banking to manufacturing to shipping and other commerce, and they produced most of the iron and coal in the country. There was a huge advantage of the North when it came to transportation, too. Railroads, ships, even horses, an actual navy, and a pretty good-sized one at that. So the odds, at first glance, were clearly stacked against the South. But there's more to war than material and industrial strength. The advantages the South enjoyed were significant, and they were intrinsic advantages rather than extrinsic. For one thing, victory for the South had a much easier path. To win, the South merely had to hang on to their territory. They had to hang on to their own land, their own homes. They had only to hold on to what was already theirs. The North had to fight and win control over huge amounts of hostile territory, 750,000 square miles of territory. That's nearly the size of Mexico. And after a win, the North would then have the unenviable task of trying to get the South to rejoin the Union, forcing it back into a Union that it had rejected. Most important of all, the North was fighting for an idea, the idea of the Union. The South was fighting to defend their homes. But there were more reasons for Southerners to feel optimistic for a triumph in this battle. One thing the South had on its side was time. If the South could simply prolong the war and its casualties long enough for Northerners to get tired of the cost of war and human life and financial costs too, they would just quit the war and let the South go and continue to trade with their new Southern partner. There was a saying in Afghanistan and some of their leaders that fleshes this line of thinking out. Asked about America's superior fighting power and military technology, an Afghan general relented, "They have the watches, we have the time." It was true of the 21st century, and it was a very large advantage the South enjoyed over the North. The South also had the hope that one of its great European trading partners, completely dependent on cotton, might eventually join the South's side. So, for example, Great Britain. The South also had remarkably talented military leaders, arguably the best in the nation. Robert E. Lee, Stonewall Jackson, and others who'd left the Union Army to join the Confederacy's cause. And the South was filled with young and older men alike who were used to shooting. They were used to shooting squirrels at long distances for food and fun. They were great marksmen. And great marksmen make for a fierce and effective army of resistance. And that's not all. Lincoln was up against it at home. He was a new president. His big victory was not a big one. It was crushing in the northern states, but remember, he did not get a single electoral vote from a southern state. So his support was not long, wide, or deep. And he didn't have a true national army. There had always been this prohibition against the notion of a standing army, going back to the founding. So Lincoln would have to create a national army, and he'd have to do it very quickly. And it wasn't pretty. He called up the state militias. They would show up at muster.

0: Spring Points dressed up in their home uniforms, which ranged in colors from red to black to emerald. One New York regiment even came dressed in Turkish garb with fez hats. The army, in short, was visibly a mess. To turn this assembly of men into a functioning army would take time, skill, and real patience. And you may remember that this was the great task in the Revolutionary War of George Washington. How to create a Continental Army that would hold together, that would be effective in battle, that would be disciplined, that wouldn't desert at the first opportunity. Lincoln faced this challenge as well. And Lincoln knew that he'd have to get some early wins in this new war. Because if he had a string of early losses, people would lose confidence in the Union's ability to achieve its objectives. And there was a sentiment, a feeling, that this war wasn't going to last very long. It was very deeply ingrained in the North because of the superiority advantages that were baked into the cake. Lincoln, when he signed up his first volunteers, it was for a 90-day enlistment, hoping that some decisive wins, especially a strike on the Confederate capital in Richmond, Virginia, which was only 90 miles from Washington, that would end things. How hard could that be? Well, that question was answered quickly, abruptly, rudely, and rather decisively by the first major land battle at Bull Run, not far from the nation's capital. The force of 37,000 Union soldiers was humiliated by a Southern force led by General Jackson, Stonewall Jackson. The Northern troops were outflanked, outfought, outmaneuvered, outclassed entirely. They came racing home along with some onlookers and picnickers, observers who thought it might be fun to watch a real-life battle in action. They would be disabused of such a silly and trivial notion very quickly, as the North was also disabused of the idea this war would be easy and quick. At the same time, the General-in-Chief, Winfield Scott, a hero of the War of 1812 and the Mexican War, but a man who was 74 years old and not in particularly good health, Winfield Scott put together a grand plan of action known as the Anaconda Plan, named after the huge South American snake that squeezes its prey to death. That was the Union's plan: use its superior navy to blockade the southern ports, which would have the twofold negative effect of not letting much-needed imports into the region, and the economy of the South depended on imports, and it depended on exports. The Anaconda squeezed the economic engine out of the South, cotton, by not letting the South's biggest export out of the country. It was a great strategy on paper, but there was only one problem. It took too long.
1: And you've been listening to Hillsdale College professor Bill McClay tell one heck of a story about the Civil War, its start, a century in the making, but as Professor McClay said, almost inevitable. Civil war still happening all over the world, but this one, our Civil War, one of the most catastrophic of all time. We continue the story with Bill McClay, the story of America's Civil War, here on Our American Stories.

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7: NBC News Radio, I'm Scott Carr. President Trump is headlining the first ever midterm Republican National Committee convention in Dallas.
8: We will make our nation stronger, safer, richer, freer, and greater than it has ever been before. That's what's happening.
7: Trump will also deliver the closing address tomorrow night. The vote counting's underway in Rhode Island after primary elections were held there today. NBC News projects Helena Foulkes will win the Democratic primary for Rhode Island governor, the former CVS executive defeating incumbent governor Dan McKee, a rematch after McKee beat Foulkes in a five-way primary 4 years ago. President Trump said today he does not expect gas prices to come back down before the midterm elections, telling reporters that oil prices will tumble and that he expects gas will be below $2 a gallon right after the midterms. Trump also said he expects the Iran war to be over right after the elections. Scott Carr, NBC News Radio.
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14: And we return to Our American Stories and with the latest installment of our Story of America series with Professor Bill McClay, author of Land of Hope. When we left off, Lincoln had developed a plan with General Winfield Scott to embargo and end the ongoing rebellion in the South with his Anaconda Plan. Let's return to the story.
15: Winfield Scott put together a grand plan of action known as the Anaconda Plan. It was a great strategy on paper, but there was only one problem. It took too long. Embargoes take time. Blockades take time. And time was not on Lincoln's side. So he replaced the aging Scott with the first of his many generals, with General George McClellan, whose task was to advance the war and take the battle to the South with speed and decisive victories. But McClellan soon disappointed Lincoln, too. He was a stiff and snobby man, a West Pointer, who believed in thorough preparation and training of his troops, and as a result delayed any move on Virginia until March of 1862, what must have felt like an eternity for Lincoln. It didn't help matters that the arrogant McClellan had open contempt for Lincoln's intellect and talents. Eventually, McClellan was ready to take on the objective of seizing Richmond and came up with a very good plan to do it. Instead of a direct southern march through the tough terrain of northern Virginia, McClellan would move his army of 120,000 down the Potomac River to the Chesapeake Bay, south to the piece of land between the James and York Rivers, where Jamestown and Yorktown were, and then proceed from the southeast up to Richmond. McClellan's opening salvo went well. His army was within 25 miles of Richmond. But that early success was squandered due to McClellan's endless fussing and hesitancy, which all but lost any military momentum. Into that vacuum came General Lee of the Confederacy, who, through a series of brilliant tactical moves, beat back McClellan's advances, all of which ended in a Union retreat. War is tricky, and soon Lee would suffer from precisely the opposite problem of McClellan's. Buoyed by confidence, maybe too much confidence, Lee decided to attack the North in Pennsylvania and Maryland, a bold thing to do as the South's advantage was fighting a defensive war, and yet this was going on offense in a big way, hoping that it would show potential European supporters reasons why they ought to join the South's cause. The South was strong enough to prevail. Well, it turned out to be a bigger gamble with far more risk than Lee could have imagined. It turns out General McClellan's intelligence unit secured Lee's battle plan. Secret orders that gave the Union troops a huge advantage. It was a big advantage, but once again, McClellan failed to act decisively, giving Lee time to gather his forces. The two armies would meet at Antietam Creek in Maryland on September 17, 1862. Nearly 22,000 men were killed or wounded that day, making it the single bloodiest day of a very bloody war. There were no winners or losers in this battle. Essentially, it was a tie, a wash. Lincoln was not pleased with McClellan's performance. McClellan was removed and replaced with a more decisive and aggressive general, General Ambrose Burnside. As tough as Antietam was for the North, and it was tough, it may have been tougher on the South. Their ability to attract support from nations around the world had been hindered. Lincoln saw an opportunity. He'd always been pondering ways to weaken the institution of slavery. Though never a self-described abolitionist, he'd always known what slavery was and spoke often about what it was, an unqualified evil. Now he was getting pressure from abolitionist groups and Republicans to do something. Lincoln understood that a move in this direction would be appealing to world powers and gain their support, while simultaneously ending any real chance of outside support by foreign powers of the Confederacy's cause. It was a two-for-one deal in the end. So what held Lincoln back from moving earlier on this side? Well, it turns out slavery was protected by the Constitution itself. Lincoln had said this many times. He even addressed it in his campaign and his inaugural address. It was not a mere trifle. Lincoln had a near religious view of the Constitution. It was the North Star, along with the Declaration of Independence, by which he was guided. Lincoln understood the very strength and future of the Union depended on devotion to the Constitution. He knew that if he were to use his executive power to end slavery, he would have to do it in a way that was also in accord with and compliant with the Constitution. And Lincoln had other issues to grapple with, very practical ones, tactical, political problems. For one thing, he wanted to keep the border states like Missouri and Kentucky, slave states that had not joined the Confederacy. He wanted to keep them out of the Confederacy, and knew that any bold or sudden move to end slavery might well have the effect of pushing those border states into the arms of the Confederacy, which would be a disaster for the Union's prosecution of the war. Add to this the fact that Lincoln wasn't certain that a majority of Northerners would be for abolition. Lincoln was not only a statesman, but a master politician. And he understood that it was always perilous to get too far ahead of public sentiment and opinion. Weighing all of these things, Lincoln decided in July of 1862 that the government should adopt a strong anti-slavery position, one that could be justified on military and diplomatic ground. He knew that freed slaves could and would fight in the war on the Union side, which would be a good thing for the Union militarily. He also knew that abolition would bring support from the foreign capitals of the world, a huge diplomatic victory for the Union. As a Constitution man, Lincoln would have vastly preferred for the Confederate states to abolish slavery on their own, but that didn't happen, wasn't likely to happen, and Lincoln was now prepared to use the power of his office, his power as commander-in-chief under the Constitution, explicitly by the Constitution itself, used that power to begin the process of ending slavery. Discussions with his cabinet about such a bold move met with mixed reactions. Some feared absolute chaos in the South, foreign intervention, precisely what Lincoln did not want. Others, like Secretary of State William Seward, thought it was a good idea, but thought the timing was wrong. Better to wait until a big victory or two before announcing such a thing. Lincoln actually followed Seward's advice. It was a mere 5 days after Antietam on September 22, 1862, that Lincoln made public the first part of what has come to be called the Emancipation Proclamation.
14: And a terrific job on the production, editing, and storytelling by our own Monty Montgomery. And a terrific piece of storytelling, as always, by Professor Bill McClay, author of Land of Hope. And you're hearing one heck of a story about the beginning of the Civil War, right up to the Emancipation Proclamation, and Lincoln's difficulty with weaving this all together and just trying to do one thing and one thing alone, and that's hold the Union together, and by almost any means necessary. And my goodness, his ability to fire bad generals may be one of his great talents. The story of the Civil War, the story of so much more, part of our Story of America series here on Our American Stories. 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That's why sun protection and timely detection matter.
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16: This is Lee Habib, and this is Our American Stories. 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Lori is a writing student of our frequent contributor, Leslie Leyland Fields, and we thank her for turning us on to this story. Take it away, Lori.
28: In 1972, the cafeteria of the high school was loud, always with an undercurrent of muffled conversations, high-pitched squeals of newly pubescent girls, and the scraping of aluminum chair feet across the linoleum floor. There lies in my brain the familiar sounds and smells of that cafeteria. Those pistachio-colored plastic lunch trays with their tidy compartments clattered as students smacked them forcefully against the large trash can to collect the remains of our pizza burgers paired oddly with corn and orange Jell-O salad. I was about to have my first public date with the senior of my dreams. As a sophomore, my pulse raced and my stomach fluttered in anticipation of our time together. Me with a senior. Through mutual friends, we met on a blind date the previous weekend. Not having much experience with upperclassmen, I did my due diligence by stalking him in the hallways before our date. When I first met him coming out of a classroom, I thought to myself, not my type. I was used to choosing my dates by how much they resembled the 1970s rock stars I admired, with long hair and those who carried themselves with that bad boy swagger. But after the date, I had to say there was just something about him. I eagerly accepted his lunch date for the following week. He was clean-cut, perhaps shorter than me, wearing white Adidas sneakers with red stripes, paired with cuffed straight-legged navy pants and a button-down light blue shirt cuffed at his wrists. He sported the ever-stylish Rods belt, smartly displaying the classic shotgun shell at the buckle. As I looked down at my hip-hugger bell-bottoms, enhanced by my friend's sewing skills, reframed with Indian-themed cloth, expanding them to the appropriate elephant bell size, my white-knit bodysuit and my grandfather's oversized plaid shirt, I thought, well, might as well try something different. I was hoping that my hesitation in his wholesomeness might turn out to be unfounded. As we carried our lunches to a nearby table, a group of loud, rowdy kids was congregating. One of the boys nodded toward me as I passed by. "How do you know those guys?" Gary asked as we scooted out the chairs at the lunch table. "They hang out with Steve," I said. I more intimately knew them to be my brother's druggy friends. We were sitting at a table that was parallel to the exit of the lunch line, giving us an unobstructed view of the entire cafeteria. We watched as this one girl made her way through the line, pistachio-colored tray in her hand. She turned to find a seat after paying the lunch ladies, and as she did, she skirted the table near the group of rowdy boys who were acting out by indiscriminately yelling random things at those passing by and punching on each other. I didn't know the girl, but had seen her in the hallways, as had everyone, I guess. She kept to herself for the most part. Rarely did she make eye contact as she limped along, always close to the wall for support, dragging her leg behind her because of the clamps. I later found out she was one of the few remaining people our age who had, in fact, gotten polio as a child. While I'm ashamed of this now, and I don't believe it was on purpose, at least for most of us in high school at the time, we just didn't go out of our way to befriend her. In fact, we didn't really acknowledge her at all. Selfish in the narcissism of adolescence, I'm sure now that our lack of empathy left her feeling perpetually isolated and different. Whether it was deliberate or not, we may never know for sure, but as the girl exited the lunch line and neared the boy's table, Bruce, my brother's friend, stuck his long legs out in the middle of the aisle, tripping her. With great fanfare, the food careened upwards, pizza burger flipping over in the air as if in a trapeze act, and landing with a splat on top of the gyrating orange jello salad. Suddenly, all the background noise in the crowded cafeteria came to an abrupt stop. As the girl fell to the floor, the corn sprinkled unceremoniously amongst her ringlets, landing against her upturned face. It seemed that everyone in the cafeteria had heard the commotion and the clattering of the lunch tray, and they turned to stare at her in dead silence. As the sound returned to the cafeteria, I remember hearing the slow rising roar of awkward laughter. Bruce, the one culpable for the mishap, was standing, clapping, pointing with delight, shouting, "She's down, she's down." I sat with my own pizza burger paralyzed, trying not to stare. It was then that it happened. Gary rose, looked at me, and said, "Be right back." Just like that, this clean-cut man-child with his Adidas sneakers, button-down shirt, and Rod's belt left our table as if he had been summoned by an unspoken call of duty. He grabbed a handful of napkins and bent down in front of the girl. He gently wiped the food off her brow. He cupped her face with both hands and with his thumbs wiped the tears from her eyes. Supporting her by her arms, he helped her stand up and carefully walked with her to the safety of a more private corner. He spoke quietly next to her as they walked. I couldn't hear what he was saying, but she was looking gratefully up at him, and she smiled at his words. Then he went back through the lunch line to replace her meal. He carried the lunch out into the cafeteria in silence. While I'm not sure of the others in the room, my eyes were solely focused on him. He brought the girl her lunch, bent down, and spoke quietly in her ear again as she smiled and nodded. He stood and lasered his sight on the offending group of boys who had gone back to their loud and rowdy behaviors. He walked quickly and directly, which caused most of the group to step back. He grabbed Bruce by the front of his shirt in a fist, forcing their faces only inches apart. There was no yelling. Because he spoke so calmly and quietly, I'll never know what was said in that moment. Yet, I was able to see Bruce's face pale, and the rest of the group of his peers suddenly just walked away. Gary released him, and Bruce sat there, now alone and quiet. Gary then looked directly at the girl eating her lunch and gave her a quick nod of his head. Again, she smiled at him. He turned then and sat down next to me saying, "How's the pizza burger?" and gave me a wink. In that moment, I said to myself, "I'm gonna marry this boy." I was 15 at the time. We've had 54 years together since that day when two girls in the cafeteria needed a hero and found one.
16: And a special thanks to Lori Cohen for sharing this story about how she met the love of her life, where, when, and why. And what a story Lori told. And we've all been there in high school. I love the way she described that meal on that pistachio plastic tray, a pizza burger, corn, and an orange jello salad. Sounds great. And, well, she talked about this young girl who suffered from polio, and how she regrets that she didn't go out of her way to befriend her or to reach out to her at all. And then came that agonizing act of cruelty by Bruce tripping this young girl. And what happens? That boy named Gary just immediately gets up as if summoned by some unspoken call of duty. And Lori thinking, "I'm going to marry that boy someday." 54 years later, married. The story of the cafeteria hero who won Lori Cohen's heart here on Our American Stories. 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
8: I'm meteorologist Hunter McCullough with Northern News Now. Gusty winds continue for the first half of the afternoon, but then we'll see those winds dying down later on tonight and into Thursday. Much calmer conditions. Low temperatures tonight in the low 40s to low 50s. Into our Thursday, mostly clear skies, calmer conditions, high temperatures back into the 70s, and overall beautiful day. Our next chance for severe storms looks to be Friday evening. With Northern News Now, I'm Hunter McCullough for 610 and FM 103.9.
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9: NBC News Radio, I'm Scott Carr. President Trump is headlining the first ever midterm Republican National Committee convention going on in Dallas tonight.
29: Your vote will decide whether our country stumbles at the starting gate of the next 250 years or surges forward and never, ever looks back.
9: The convention's been dubbed a Trump-a-palooza, with President Trump speaking both tonight and tomorrow night. The first wrongful death lawsuit is being filed in connection with Sunday's deadly Amazon cargo jet crash at Miami International Airport. Attorneys with Morgan & Morgan filed the complaint on behalf of the widow of 53-year-old Yoel Naranjo, one of the five cleaning crew workers killed in the runway overrun. The lawsuit accuses Amazon and Operator 21 Air of severe negligence, pilot error, and utilizing a 32-year-old aircraft. Five people were killed in the crash. The vote counting's underway in Rhode Island after primary elections were held there today. NBC News projects Helena Foulkes will win the Democratic primary for Rhode Island governor, the former CVS executive defeating incumbent governor Dan McKee, a rematch after McKee beat Foulkes in a five-way primary 4 years ago. President Trump said today he does not expect gas prices to come back down before November's midterm elections, telling reporters today oil prices will tumble and he expects gas will be below $2 a gallon right after the midterms. Trump also said he expects the war with Iran to be over right after the elections. iPhone users will soon be able to get their hands on the company's first ever foldable version. The company's new CEO, John Ternus, unveiled the iPhone Duo during the tech giant's Surprise and Shine event today.
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9: The new phones cost about $2,000 and will be available to pre-order starting October 16th. Scott Carr, NBC News Radio.
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9: The number of Ebola cases in the Democratic Republic of Congo is now over 6,600, and officials say the outbreak has caused more than 3,200 deaths. We get more from Chris Caraggio.
11: That's according to the World Health Organization, which says the DRC needs 5,000 more workers as the deadly disease continues to spread across the country. The outbreak remains uncontrolled despite an influx of humanitarian funding, personal protective equipment, and new health centers. Vaccine trials are underway for this relatively new strain of Ebola called Bundig Bio. Right now, there are no effective treatments.
9: A new study shows ICE operations in the city of Chicago just last year cost local businesses more than $1.2 billion. A University of Illinois institute finds the so-called Midway Blitz operation cost residents of Cook County's Latino-heavy neighborhoods to make substantially fewer visits to restaurants and businesses, especially from cross-community trips. Because of that decline, local governments in the area also received about $107 million less in sales tax revenue than they would otherwise. Matt Mattinson reports iPhone users will soon be able to get their hands on the company's first ever foldable iPhone.
12: During the Surprise and Shine event, the new iPhone Duo was showcased, with Apple CEO John Ternus saying a larger display opens up entirely new possibilities.
0: Now, at the same time, you'd still want it to fit in your pocket and in the palm of your hand. And we think the best way to achieve that is with a foldable design.
12: It'll cost about $2,000 and will be available to pre-order starting October 16th. Apple also debuted the iPhone 18 Pro and Pro Max, which will hit shelves September 18th.
9: The producers of Saturday Night Live have unveiled the first names to kick off that show's 52nd season. The NBC sketch comedy series announced Jalen Brunson will host the season premiere on September 26th and joined by musical guest Cat's Eye. Scott Carr, NBC News Radio.
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18: This is Lee Habib, and this is Our American Stories, and we tell stories about everything here on this show, from the arts to sports, and from business to history, and everything in between, including your stories. 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They're some of our favorites. And you've heard from Edie Hand before on our show. Today, you're going to hear a little bit about Edie's own life story. We love telling you stories of family, stories of mothers, and the importance they play in their children's lives for better and for worse. Here's Edie with her own story.
16: I recall a simpler time in my life in Burnout, Alabama. It was so small that we used to laugh and say, we know Burnout's burnt plum out. I remember going out back of the house and I would be making mud pies. My brothers would come up and I'll never forget how they said, so what are you cooking today, Edie? Or they called me Edith. And I said, I'm making a new mud pie. You want to try it? I remember that they sat down on the little pieces of wood on the rocks and they put that mud in their mouth. They got sick from eating that dirt and running to the house to tell mother that I'd fed them mud pies. It wasn't funny to my mother, but it was funny to me. It was those little things. I remember going to the barn with the boys and we saddle up our horses. We had two Shetland ponies and a quarter horse. It was a wonderful place to grow up. There was 40 acres of rolling hills. We had the garden with different chores to do. The boys did more in the garden. I was more helping mother with laundry. My mother would always have us baked when we got off a school bus, I remember, was baked sweet potatoes and chocolate doodad cookies. She would want to hear about what we had done in school for the day. I remember we had a cold glass of milk with that. It's just remembering home. That was home to me. And we all need some place we can call home, either physically or a place we can go back to in our mind. And that is a place for me. And I think the barn, I used to think, this is the place. You know, it was just simpler times, but it was the place of the most joy, I think, of feeling free and you could be anything you want to be. But the barn just spoke to me in a way of, I like the openness, I like the lofts, and you could dream. It was a place to dream. You could look out through the holes, see the sky, or you could jump out of the barn and be in a pile of sawdust or hay. And we played kick the can, relay runs that we would see how fast we were, you know, to go from one tree to the next. It was just nothing big but those simple games that I cherished the most, that I would call, this is the place. I think that place is where I found me. My mother, Sue, was a homemaker. When I was young, she just lived for her children. She loved to dress me up beautifully. I was her baby doll. And of course, I was her first child. And the boys always so handsome. Now, she didn't come to the barn and do the things with us, but my grandmother, Alice, did. She was a tomboy, my grandmother was. She could ride, she could milk cows, she could do anything. But my mother was the one that always had everything just right in the home, was always dressed perfect. My mother taught me about being proper, good manners. It was always important to be a lady. So I grew up with a lot of old school manners with her. She was always very proud of my accomplishments in life. I didn't get to be as close to her as I wanted to be, but she was closer to the boys. I think my mother was closer to the boys because they were more needy. And she would say, you're strong. You're like Mama. You're like Alice. You don't really need anybody. You just get out there and do it. But what I wish my mother had noticed was that I didn't either. So I always just was strong. Everybody said it, so I must be strong. I think it made me a loner. It was a good quality, but I don't like being alone. My grandmother Alice, she said, please always love your mother. She loves you dearly. She just doesn't know how to connect to you. Your mother loves you. And sometimes there's just no real explanation other than just the comment of it. Because what people don't realize, I think, is that it is important to take the time to explain to someone and talk to them. Don't hide behind feelings. I think I suppressed mine through the years. To be almost 70 years old and to see that the little girl in me still wants to go to the place. Since the barn is gone, my grandmother's gone, well, most of my family is gone, there is no place that I feel quite at home anymore, but I'm looking for it. I'm going to find another place because my grandmother said I could do hard things, and I will, and I do.
18: And great job on the production by Robbie, and thanks for just a beautiful piece of storytelling from Edie Hand. And that barn is a place to dream. And at 70 years old, she's looking for that place. She suppressed her feelings, and she was the strong one, and it made her a loner. Edie Hand's story here on Our American Story. 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
8: I'm meteorologist Hunter McCullough with Northern News Now. Gusty winds continue for the first half of the afternoon, but then we'll see those winds dying down later on tonight and into Thursday, much calmer conditions. Low temperatures tonight in the low 40s to low 50s. Into our Thursday, mostly clear skies, calmer conditions, high temperatures back into the 70s, and overall beautiful day. Our next chance for severe storms looks to be Friday evening. With Northern News Now, I'm Hunter McCullough for 610 FM 103.9 KDAL.
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18: And we continue with Our American Stories. And up next, a true story of David Klein, an eccentric candy inventor from L.A., who's the creator and founder of Jelly Belly Jelly Beans, my personal favorite candy. Here's David Klein to share the story of how he lost his beans, but kept his soul.
2: I was born in Syracuse, New York. We left there when I was 3 and a half, and I remember nothing about it. We came to California. My dad

I worked in the liquor store all during the summer and after school, and I got quite an experience dealing with the public. I learned how to count money at the age of 7, make change, and all the things that I learned there, I wanted to put into a book one day. And the title of the book would be Everything I Knew in Life I Learned Working in a Liquor Store. And what happened was, we had a candy section there, and I would go with my aunt once a week to Smart and Final, which was one of the wholesale candy places. Most of the candy bars back in those days, it was 1946 plus 7. 46 for 7, 8 for 9, 51, 2. 1953. 7, 8 for 9, 51, 2. Yeah, 1953. Smart and Final would display the bars, the candy bars, 24 in a box. And if there was no shrink wrap on any of the boxes, if you wanted to taste one of the bars to see if you liked it, you would put a nickel right in the box and then take a bar out. And that way, whoever bought that box would already have a sale. And I made a study of candy starting at the age of 7. I would study every bar, see where it was made, see the company who made it, and then go to the library. I did a study on Standard & Poor's guide in the financial reference section. And I would look to see, for example, Baby Ruth, Butterfinger. Those were made in those days by the Curtis Candy Company. And then I followed the company when it was acquired by Standard Brands, and then when it was acquired by Nabisco, and through all of the, I would learn the history of every candy bar. When I was in school and the teacher had to leave the room for a few minutes, she would ask me, or she or he would ask me, to come up in the front and talk about candy. And kids would yell out names of candy bars, and I would tell them the history behind that particular bar. I went to Van Nuys High in Van Nuys, California. I graduated Van Nuys High with honors and went to UCLA, graduated with a degree in economics, which is a fantastic major. While I was at UCLA, I used to sell popcorn. I was in the popcorn business with my uncle, where I would go after school. I had already taken the back seat out of my car. I loaded the car with bags of popped popcorn, and I was selling those primarily to liquor stores, because you can go into a liquor store till actually 2 in the morning in California. You cannot sell liquor legally after 2 in the morning. So I would usually have my route till about 11 o'clock at night. Would go in all kinds of areas that I really should not have been in at night. But I was, and nothing ever happened to me. And then I would go home, and I'd get up at 6, 7 o'clock in the morning and go to UCLA. After school, I would go pop the popcorn in Atwater, and I really learned about the food business by doing that. In order to learn a business, it's nice to read about it, but unless you really get in there and get your hands dirty, you really need to experience the business. Here's what happened in law school. I always knew that I would never want to be an attorney. I went there because my parents wanted me to, and I also went there

0: so that I would have a legal background if we ever had any legal problems. I graduated in the top of my class. When it came to take the bar was in two parts. The first part was in the morning, and then the second part, it was a true and false test on legal responsibility. And I never went back for the second part. I went to get a haircut instead. I knew that if I had passed the bar, which I'm sure I would have become an attorney. And it wasn't for me. It wasn't what I personally wanted to do in my life. And it was almost as if I knew I would be in the candy business someday. It was almost like there was nothing else for me to do. I would be in the candy business. And there was something about candy. I liked the idea that you could always come up with a new idea, a new creation. And when I was in the wholesale candy and nut business, one day I came up with the idea of creating a gourmet jelly bean. While I was watching television at 8:15, Happy Days. Happy Days was on the air when I was talking to a buddy on the phone. We were talking about new businesses, because I always love to talk about new businesses. And I said, I think I'm going to open up a candy store and only sell jelly beans. Nothing else. And he said, jelly beans? I said, yes. Jelly beans. No jawbreakers, no gumballs. Just jelly beans. And I knew that if that's what I concentrated on, they would have to be special jelly beans. And that's when the idea started. I had $800 to my name. No credit cards back then. The only credit card that was available was Diners Club. The year was 1976.
1: And you've been listening to David Klein tell the story, well, of Jelly Belly. And what a story it is. His father, as he said, was the best furniture salesman in the world. He learned so much about life simply working the register and working, in essence, at the local family liquor store, where he would buy supplies, buy products and services and goods. I mean, he learned how to run a business or be a part of a business run by a family. When we come back, we're going to find out what happens next as one man pursues his dream. David Klein's story, the story of Jelly Belly, here on Our American Stories.
2: I'm still going for it, even with higher stroke risk from atrial fibrillation and irregular heartbeat not caused by a heart valve problem. In a clinical study, Eliquis apixaban reduces stroke risk and has less major bleeding than warfarin.
3: Don't stop prescription Eliquis without asking your doctor. Stroke risk may increase. Eliquis can cause serious and potentially fatal bleeding. Don't take if you have an artificial heart valve, abnormal bleeding, or antiphospholipid syndrome. 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
9: NBC News Radio, I'm Scott Carr. The first ever midterm RNC convention's going on tonight in Dallas. Appearing in a pre-recorded video was Democratic Senator John Fetterman of Pennsylvania.
10: Yes, I'm a Democrat. Why am I here talking to you today? Because, well, I'm a common sense Democrat.
9: Fetterman says he and Republican Senator Dave McCormick, along with President Trump, will work to revive Pennsylvania's manufacturing sector. The first wrongful death lawsuits being filed in connection with Sunday's deadly Amazon cargo jet crash at Miami International. Attorneys have filed a complaint on behalf of the widow of one of the five cleaning crew workers killed in the jet's runway overrun. Five people were killed, five injured in the crash. The vote counting's underway in Rhode Island after primaries were held. NBC News projects Helena Foulkes will win the Democratic primary for Rhode Island governor, defeating incumbent governor Dan McKee. Foulkes is a former CVS executive. Scott Carr, NBC News Radio.
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1: And we continue with David Klein's story. And he is the founder and inventor of Jelly Belly. And when we last left off, he had $800 to his name. And he set out to create the world's first gourmet jelly bean. Let's pick up. When we last left off, here's David Klein.
0: I approached the company that was in Oakland, California. Their name was Herman Goelitz, G-O-E-L-I-T-Z. And I asked them if they would be my contract manufacturer. And I told them what the idea was. And they said, sure, let's give it a shot. And in the beginning, we had a very hard time selling the product. Most of the beans back in those days, our competition, they were selling for about 49, 59 cents a pound. And that's exactly what I was paying my contract manufacturer, 59 a pound. But that's what every other bean was retailing for. I realized that in order to get the product off the ground, I would have to get some publicity for it. So one day I called up the Associated Press, talked to a young man by the name of Steve Fox. He was in charge of the business section. Associated Press was huge back in those days. And I realized that they could make or break the product. I could have started with a local newspaper, but I figured I'd start at the top. I didn't have enough money to rent a store, so I called on one of my wholesale customers who I sold walnuts to and almonds that they put in their ice cream. They had an ice cream factory at 1824 West Main in Alhambra. And I said to them, you have your medals from the county fair over in the corner. I would like to have that space. This is my new product. It's going to be called Jelly Bellies. And I would like to put a little stand in there, which I will pay for. So he said, okay, how much rent do you want to pay? And I said, I can't really pay any rent because I just don't have the funds. And I said, how about if I pay you a dollar for every pound that is sold? $1. The first dollar goes to you. He said, well, how much are they going to sell for? I said, $2 a pound. I said, I will split whatever comes in. You get the first dollar. And he said, it sounds good. So I put the stand in there. I had the daughter of one of the men that owned the ice cream parlor was an exceptionally good graphic artist. And she called me up and said she needed a project for her art center school. She was at the College of Art and Design. And she would like to use Jelly Belly as her term paper. And I left it up to her. She was the one that picked out the colors, and she did the Jelly Belly logo that is still in use today. A young lad came in one day on a bicycle, and he said, I would like to try one of your strawberry jelly beans. So I had a little spoon there. I spooned out one, and I said, here. What do you think of it? And he said, that doesn't taste like strawberry. I said, okay. What does it taste like? He said, that tastes like cotton candy. And as soon as he left, I had one of the sign makers there make me a sign that said cotton candy. And from then on in, there was no strawberry flavor. It was cotton candy. And I never got a chance to thank that young lad. He's out there somewhere. The first order of jelly beans that I got in, there were 8 flavors. Root beer was one of them. I always loved root beer. The soda. I loved root beer and I love cream soda. So we had a vanilla one. And instead of calling it vanilla, I named it cream soda. I always like to have creative names to all of the flavors. Instead of calling one chocolate, it was chocolate pudding. So I tried to create as many names that were different just to distinguish them from other products. So when I told them what I wanted, I said, I want to make a miniature jelly bean. I didn't want the big ones like they used to see in Easter baskets. And I told them that the beans have to be flavored on the inside as well as on the outside shell. That way I could do double flavors. I could do like chocolate banana and do the outside chocolate and the inside banana. I told them I wanted a watermelon bean, and I wanted it green on the outside and red on the inside. prior to Jelly Bellies, every jelly bean that you used to see used to be white on the inside because they made only one center. And then they put the flavor into the shell, if they put any flavor at all. Most jelly beans tasted the same, except for the black one, the licorice one. And so I was really the first one to come up with the idea of flavoring the outside as well as the inside. And that's how Jelly Belly got its start. And most days, we took in about $20. That was the average day. Until the article came out in the Associated Press. And then I started getting calls from department stores such as Marshall Fields in Chicago. They said, "We want to buy your beans." I said, "We're here in California. How did you hear about them?" Well, it was just in the Chicago Tribune. It was also in the Detroit Free Press. It was in the New York Times. It was in the LA Times. The article broke on the wire, and it went everywhere. And the product really started to take off. It took off to the point where sales were just incredible. My contract manufacturer actually could not keep up with the orders. When I initially had talked to them, I asked them, I said, "This is going to be big, guys." I said, "Are you going to be able to keep up with all the orders?" And they said yes. And I did not realize that they were primarily a small candy corn manufacturer in Oakland with about 10 employees. And somehow or another, in my mind, I always picture them as a larger company. The biggest mistake I ever made was not flying up there in the beginning to see what their factory looked like. Because if I had seen it, I would have known that they never would have been able to keep up with production.
1: 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And he's an innovator. There's no other jelly bean I'll eat but Jelly Belly. And I don't care how much more expensive they are. And I know a lot of you listening feel the same way about your beloved beans. When we come back, more of the story of Jelly Belly here on Our American Stories. 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
1: And we continue with the story of Jelly Belly and its founder, David Klein. And when we last left off, thanks to Klein's round-the-clock promotion, Jelly Belly sales skyrocketed. But his contract manufacturer in Oakland couldn't keep up with the orders. Klein told us, quote, "The biggest mistake I ever made was not flying up there in the beginning to see what their factory looked like. Because if I'd seen it, I would have known that they would have never been able to keep up with production." Here's Klein with the final installment of his story.
0: And then O.J. Simpson was on the cover of People magazine, the issue that I was in. And when my contract manufacturer saw the picture, I had on bathing shorts and nothing else. He turned to his sales manager and said that I had blown the whole golden goose, because nobody would buy a product from somebody that would pose half naked in a magazine. And so at that point in time, he instructed his sales manager. They also made candy corn, and it was made on the same equipment as the jelly beans. He instructed him, without telling me, to sign as many contracts as he could to be selling candy corn at 29 cents a pound, just to keep the factory open. And I was never told that. So here I am trying to promote an item that I'm wondering why there's no production on. And what it did, it created a void in the marketplace that other manufacturers were just happy to fill. One day, I got a call from the owner of my contract manufacturing company, and he said, "We're coming to town." And I said, "Okay, great. I'll pick you up at the airport." what airport are you flying into? And he said, it's not going to be one of those kind of meetings. And I said, well, what kind of meeting is it? He said, we're coming to buy your trademark, and we're not going to leave until we do. As soon as I signed the contract where we were turning the name over to them, we were driving on Rosemead Boulevard to the bank to get the contract notarized. And while on the way there, I was sitting in the back seat. Herm, my contract manufacturer, was in the front seat. And he turned around and I said, Herm, I have one question for you. If we were not on our way to the bank to have this contract notarized, what would you have done? And he said, do you really want to know? I said, yeah, tell me, what would you have done? He said, we would have flown back to Oakland, and on Monday morning, we would have shut off production to you on Jelly Bellies. We would have cut you off completely. You would not have any more product. We know you would have sued us, but by the time it got to court, you would have been broke. Those were his exact words. I can remember them today like they were yesterday. We would have cut you off. In fact, they told me as we were going to get it notarized, they had another name already picked out that he had on the other side of his lap, on a piece of paper on his lap. He said, you want to see the name that we would have called it? And I said, sure. And he showed it to me. I don't remember what that name was. But anyway, they took over ownership of the name. They paid us 17 cents a pound for the first 120,000 pounds per month royalty, maximum. Once the product reached that level, there was no royalty at all. So we only got paid on the first 120,000 pounds at 17 cents a pound, which came to $20,000 per month. I split that with my partner, and then Uncle Sam obviously got his share of it. And right from the beginning, when I sold, it was almost like selling a member of your family, a child. Jelly Belly, I spent 4 years of my life going around the country promoting the product, being on radio shows, on talk shows, on television shows, at least once a week, and giving interviews in magazines and all kinds of media, and losing the ownership of it was heartbreaking for me. The minute they took over, they started packaging the product, and the prior packaging had my signature on there, Mr. Jelly Belly. About 2 months later, I went into a supermarket and I looked at the package, and there was a computer generated Mr. Jelly Belly instead of my Mr. Jelly Belly signature. When they came out with a book called The 30-Year History of Jelly Bellies, I was not even mentioned in that at all. So they pretended that I never existed. As soon as Colonel Sanders sold out, he was still Colonel Sanders. As soon as I sold out, I was nobody. So they basically did what they could to destroy any knowledge of me having anything to do with the product. But for many, many years, I just did not have a good feeling about creating the product. But I've come to terms with the fact that so many people were employed by the company. All I can tell you is it was an experience creating a product that's got about 98% name recognition. But you have to recreate yourself. Recently, we got involved in the CBD jelly bean business. We are making jelly beans with CBD in them, 10 milligrams per bean. So right now, back into the jelly bean business after all these years. Last year, around September, we started a new venture. It's called the goldticket.com. It's a nationwide treasure hunt. We hide a gold necklace in 50 states, different areas, obviously. And we give clues, riddles. We give a riddle so that they know where it is. The winner for each of the 50 contests receive $5,000. All states were claimed. And we received so much positive feedback on that, because while COVID was going on, people didn't have too many activities that they could go to. This, they could pile everybody into a car and travel all together. And it was extremely successful. So it was so successful that we're doing another round of that same activity. So we're very happy doing that, and we feel like we're doing something really good for the world. And the one documentary that's out there now, it's shown on Amazon, and you can watch it if you're an Amazon member for free, and it's been seen all over the world. It's called Candyman, the David Klein story. My son and his wife and Costa Botez collaborated on it. They made it into a very good, very great documentary, in my opinion, that will stand the test of times. So that brings us up to date. And I love being in a business where you feel that you can help people. This is America. If you come up with a good idea, you can run with that idea. Make them happy. That's the whole idea behind it.
1: And a great job on that piece by Greg. And a special thanks to David Klein for telling his story. David Klein's story, the story of Jelly Belly, here on Our American Stories. 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
11: I'm meteorologist Hunter McCullough with Northern News Now. Gusty winds continue for the first half of the afternoon, but then we'll see those winds dying down later on tonight and into Thursday. Much calmer conditions. Low temperatures tonight in the low 40s to low 50s. Into our Thursday, mostly clear skies, calmer conditions, high temperatures back into the 70s, and overall beautiful day. Our next chance for severe storms looks to be Friday evening. With Northern News Now, I'm Hunter McCullough for 610 and FM 103.9 KDAL.
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25: NBC News Radio, I'm Scott Carr. The vote counting's underway in Rhode Island after primary elections were held today. NBC News projects Helena Foulkes will win the Democratic primary for Rhode Island governor, the former CVS executive defeating incumbent Governor Dan McKee, a rematch after McKee defeated Foulkes in a five-way primary 4 years ago. President Trump said today he does not expect gas prices to come back down before the midterm elections, telling reporters oil prices will tumble and he expects gas will be below $2 a gallon right after the midterms. The first ever midterm Republican convention's been going on in Dallas. Democratic Senator John Fetterman of Pennsylvania made an appearance on a pre-recorded video, saying that he stands with America, regardless of party.
26: We'll work together and we'll work with President Trump to fight and defend the steel way of life.
25: President Trump centered his convention speech on the war with Iran, repeating his claim that the war would end shortly after the November midterms. In Lower Manhattan, NYPD's reportedly well prepared for Friday's historic 9/11 commemoration events.
27: Security will be tighter than ever for a 9/11 remembrance ceremony, with Police Commissioner Jessica Tisch calling it a massive operation.
28: That operation reflects both the significance of the 25th anniversary and the attendance of dignitaries, former presidents.
27: Tisch joined Mayor Zoran Mamdani at a joint news conference Wednesday afternoon.
29: The NYPD and Secret Service will be implementing heightened security measures. Fencing will be installed to surround the memorial site.
28: Members of our Counterterrorism Bureau heavy weapons teams.
27: Tisch emphasized that while there are no credible threats to the ceremony, the NYPD will remain vigilant. I'm Sarah Lee Kessler.
25: Severe storms are slamming millions tonight from New York to the Central Plains states. NOAA's Storm Prediction Center saying the strongest storms expected to be over the eastern Great Lakes, especially impacting parts of Ohio, Pennsylvania, and New York. Scott Carr, NBC News Radio.
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25: The health department in Florida is investigating what could be the first dengue fever-related death in the Tampa Bay area in about a century. The family of 80-year-old Gay Small says she contracted the disease, which is spread by mosquitoes, and died 5 days later. Hillsborough County has 59 confirmed cases of locally acquired dengue fever, far more than any other county in Florida. Officials have stepped up mosquito spraying and are urging residents to use repellent and cover arms and legs. The convicted killer of four University of Idaho students, Brian Koberger, has filed a motion to have a new judge preside over his request to have his guilty plea withdrawn and a new trial.
2: Brian Koberger previously filed for post-conviction relief. He claims his guilty plea was made under false pretenses with bad advice from his attorneys. Koberger also wants the trial to be held in Moscow, Idaho, where the killings happened. His motion claims comments from Judge Stephen Hippler went beyond the scope of the court's ability by calling him the worst of the worst. I'm Brad Ford.
25: An 86-year-old woman is suing the estate of Cesar Chavez and organizations linked to him, claiming Chavez sexually assaulted her and that union leaders covered it up for years. Dina Kodiak has that.
12: The suit claims Chavez's abuse was an open secret and that union leaders and employees helped keep it hidden and silence survivors. The lawsuit was filed in Kern County Superior Court in early September. The woman says the first assault happened at the union's Bakersfield compound in 1973. She describes a second assault a few years later. She started volunteering with the union in the late 1950s, later working for the United Farm Workers until 1983 and living at the union compound with her family.
25: ABC continues to dispute a report that comedian Jimmy Kimmel will leave the network after 2027, pushing back on claims that his long-running late-night show is ending. Page Six has reported the current 24th season of Jimmy Kimmel Live will be the last. ABC Entertainment rejects that account, telling The Hill the report is inaccurate. Scott Carr, NBC News Radio.
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1: This is Lee Habib, and this is Our American Stories, the show where America is the star and the American people. And we love telling stories about music. And my goodness, this is one heck of a music story and about reimagining your own persona. And the music business is notorious for this. We have Bono, that's not his real name. We have Sting, not his real name. And Prince was not his real name. Up next, you're going to hear a story about Sasquatch. You can go anywhere on the internet or YouTube or TikTok and see videos of a saxophone playing Sasquatch. Here is the story behind the story of the man and the legend, Sasquatch.
15: 911, what are you reporting?
16: There's a huge, like a man in my backyard. He's just, huge. I'm so freaked out right now. Oh, God! Ah! His phone is... his phone out of dang saxophone! Ah!
17: I'm the artist Sasquatch, and I was given that name pretty early on when I fell in love with the saxophone, and I was just completely obsessed with it. People called me Sasquatch, and it's definitely stuck. I do come from a musical family. My grandfather was a musician. His name was Gigfoot with a G. And my sister was big flute. And so I always was tinkering on the instruments. Always loved music because it just made life more tolerable for me. And for a long time, I was kind of an artist's artist. So I would kind of play things that other musicians would like. And then as I've kind of evolved, to wanting to connect with people more, I've kind of broadened my music to other things. I have to say, most of my family has believed in me from the beginning, even though they were originally a little bit cautious about me sort of coming out of the woods. I eventually convinced them that it's something that I really wanted to do, and they were like, all right, let's do it. And it's been an incredible journey, you know? It really feels good to be believed in. You know, and so part of my message is just trying to connect with people and spread that belief back, let people know that they're not alone. So I'm kind of perpetuating that into the future and trying to spread the love. So I was playing in an internationally recognized band for a while, and I also was just starting to figure out the Sasquatch persona. And, you know, I never really intended on it being kind of my full-time job, if you will. And so one day I was just thinking, you know, all of this traveling that I was doing, I wasn't exactly getting what I needed, which was to be able to write my own music and produce my own music. And I thought, you know what? I just kind of connected the dots one night. It was late on my couch. I think my power was out. I had some lit candles, and it was 2 a.m. And I thought to myself, I can just do Sasquatch and write my own music. So I did. I ran it by my family and friends. They were like, hey, I don't think you should do this. You know, it's a pretty low chance that you're ever going to be on your own doing well as a sax player. Sax players don't exactly rise to fame in and of themselves anymore in this day and age. And I thought about it. I wrote a pros and cons list, as I was suggested to do. And when I looked at the list, I was just like, I gotta do it, because the rewards were too good for me not to go after. You know, creative freedom is one of those things that as an artist, I wouldn't be able to live without. If I were to go down the street and see someone even on the street making music, sounding beautiful, writing their own songs, it would kill me inside to know that that wasn't me, that I wasn't doing that. So believe it or not, when I started off, people kind of hated it. You know, people kind of hated Sasquatch. You know, my close friends were like, hey, what are you doing? And when it started to gain some traction is when people were really like, oh yeah, I like this now. That was a little bit interesting to see. People like what other people like, you know, it's kind of a phenomenon. Looking back, I'm really grateful that I took that extremely risky leap. Now I'm doing tours of my own music, getting millions of views on TikTok. I've had songs come out with John Oates from Hall & Oates, with Billy Ray Cyrus, and I've done music for the game Rocket League and Fortnite. You know, when I first started, I had kind of two goals that I was like, I'm gonna shoot for the moon, and that was to be on Jimmy Fallon and to play the Super Bowl. And I did go on Jimmy Fallon's show, and it was amazing. So next stop, I want to play the Super Bowl one day.
1: 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And what a story just about living your own version of the American dream and wanting to be, my goodness, a sax player and making a living at it. And we're going to go out with some of the music from Sasquatch here on Our American Stories.

0: Lee Habib here again. 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
7: I'm meteorologist Hunter McCullough with Northern News Now. Gusty winds continue for the first half of the afternoon, but then we'll see those winds dying down later on tonight and into Thursday. Much calmer conditions. Low temperatures tonight in the low 40s to low 50s. Into our Thursday, mostly clear skies, calmer conditions, high temperatures back into the 70s, an overall beautiful day. Our next chance for severe storms looks to be Friday evening. With Northern News Now, I'm Hunter McCullough for 610 FM 103.9 KDAL.
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0: And we return to Our American Stories. Up next, a story from Diane Height of Forever Young Veterans, an organization in Memphis, Tennessee that grants wishes for World War II, Korea, and Vietnam veterans. She does it out of love for one of the most important men ever to be in her life. Let's get into the story.
8: I think I do it for my dad. He loved people. He was very outgoing. He was handsome, and people liked him. And I liked him. He was playful. He loved to go swimming. He liked to play games. I remember him riding my bicycle. He owned his own barber shop. He was very talented. He would have people that would come from long distances to get their hair cut by him. He was an artist. He really was. I enjoyed that part of him. But my dad was known as an alcoholic. It was very humiliating. It was shameful.

then he would go and start drinking, and what do you think would happen? He would lose all his money. Somebody would take it from him. And then we didn't have anything. I remember several times the church bringing us food. I know my dad did not want to be that way. I know that. I know he hated it. But I don't think he knew how to get out of it. And because they didn't address PTSD back in those days, he was just in a vicious cycle. When my dad went to war, he was 17. I mean, that's just a young, very young man. He had never been anywhere. He was just a country farm boy. And I think he probably had a very tender, soft heart. Well, my uncle got drafted into the army, and he was in the 1st Cav. He went on the beaches of Leyte, and they gave him the Silver Star Medal. Well, when my Uncle Aaron was drafted, my dad thought, I don't think I would work out too well in the army. So he joined the Coast Guard. He thought that this would be the safest branch because he thought they would guard the coast. Have you ever heard the saying, a drunk man's words are a sober man's thoughts? That was my dad. He never talked about it, but he did when he was drinking. He was crying. He ended up on a frigate, and they lost people. He had lost comrades. He had been asked to do some things that really devastated him. And because he cared so much about people, it wounded his soul. We were on a trip one time, and one of the daughters said to me, the Navy's safe. And I said, oh, please don't say that. I mean, I knew a man that was on the USS Indianapolis. They all have risk. I know my dad suffered. Our family suffered too. When you have something dysfunctional going on in your family like that, it's really devastating for everyone. But as I began to grant wishes for World War II veterans, something happened that really shocked me. And that was the fact that I found these World War II veterans were suffering just like my father, and their families were suffering as well, just like we did. And I did not expect that. Because anytime you go through something like a tragedy or alcoholism, or you have anything like that going on in your life, you think you're the only one. And I really did. I didn't know that other people were suffering the same way. One thing about my dad is he loved America, and he instilled that in me. Where there is great sacrifice, there's great love. It's just like raising children. You know, there's a lot of sacrifice in raising kids, but oh, the love you have for them. And it was the same way with my dad in America. He had sacrificed so much for our country. And oh, the love he had for our nation. So, instilling that in me, I wanted to give back to the World War II veterans because my dad had never asked for anything from our country. He didn't, for what he had done. I felt like I had a calling. I really had this feeling that I was supposed to do something, and I didn't know what it was. And I got down on my knees and I prayed and I asked God to show me. I had a family. I was always cooking dinner at 5:30 in the evening, so I never watched the national news. And on this day, my children were gone. They were older at this time. My youngest son was a senior in high school. My husband was a pilot at FedEx. So I went in and I turned on the TV. It was the national news. And at that very moment, it showed a gentleman from Indianapolis who was granting a wish for a senior lady. She was 92 years old, and her wish was to ride in a race car at the Indianapolis 500.

0: And I've always had such a love for older people. And when she got out of that race car and she had on racing gear and she had just the joy on her face, I thought, this is exactly what I'm going to do. So that's basically how it started, granting wishes for World War II veterans.
1: And you've been listening to Diane Height share deeply personal stories about her family, about her dad, and about herself in the end, and what it was like growing up with a father who suffered from PTSD due to his service in World War II, and who knows what other trauma he might have experienced before World War II, back before anybody was allowed to talk about such things. It was just not done. Guys came back from World War II then. Well, they just went back to life. See Best Years of Our Lives, the movie, the Oscar-winning movie with Frederick March. Go to Amazon and buy it. That's what that movie's about in the end. One of the first movies to cinematically and in mass ways look at the impact of war on mostly men at the time. Men were the ones at the front lines. Her description of her father's alcoholism, what heart she had. She didn't judge her dad. She tried to understand her dad, despite the havoc he may have wreaked on the family because of his alcoholism, sometimes going on benders for a week, sometimes for a month, the mere taste of alcohol sending him off into a bad place for a long time. And even that description of him having the money on him and getting it rolled when he'd get drunk and coming home with not only no work but no money. And yet there she is, praying a fervent prayer, wondering what she can do to honor men like her dad, who gave so much to the country and asked for nothing back. I think that's what really struck her, the sacrificial nature of what so many of our soldiers have and continue to do for this country and ask for nothing. Truly, they ask for nothing. When we come back, more of Diane Height's story, her father's story, and the prayer that was answered. She was determined to grant wishes for World War II, Korea, and Vietnam veterans. More of Diane Height's story here on Our American Stories.
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9: NBC News Radio, I'm Scott Carr. President Trump tonight headlined the first ever midterm RNC convention in Dallas.
10: We will make our nation stronger, safer, richer, freer, and greater than it has ever been before. It's what's happening.
9: Trump will also deliver the closing address tomorrow night. Vice President Vance is set to deliver Thursday's keynote speech. The vote counting's underway in Rhode Island after primary elections were held there today. NBC News projects Helena Foulkes will win the Democratic primary for Rhode Island governor, the former CVS executive defeating incumbent governor Dan McKee, a rematch after McKee beat Foulkes in a five-way primary 4 years ago. President Trump said today he does not expect gas prices to come back down before the midterm elections, telling reporters that oil prices will tumble and that he expects gas will be below $2 a gallon right after the midterms. Trump also said he expects the Iran war to be over right after the elections. Scott Carr, NBC News Radio.
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1: And we return to Our American Stories and the story of Forever Young Veterans, an organization that grants wishes for World War II, Korea, and Vietnam veterans. Telling the story is the group's founder, Diane Height. When we last left off, we found out that Diane started the organization because she wanted to give back to people like her father, who fought for freedom. Let's get back to the story. Here again is Diane Height.
0: I was thinking in the beginning that I would grant just some small individual wishes for them. Maybe we could reunite them with a comrade they hadn't seen, or maybe get them a medal that they were promised that they never received. That's kind of what I was thinking. One of our first was a World War II pilot. He just wanted to sit in a cockpit and just talk about the advances in aviation technology. So we arranged for him to do that. FedEx, they were kind enough to let him go into one of their airplanes. And there were several pilots that went in there with him. And in my mind, I'm thinking, oh, this is going to be really nice. He's going to sit in this modern day cockpit and just talk about some of the things in there for 30 minutes. And they were in there for 4 hours. It brought him so much joy. He enjoyed it immensely. But the wishes, they didn't stay small very long. I can say that. I never thought about taking veterans on trips. That never entered my mind. It kind of happened by accident, I say, because I had a veteran that asked me if I would take him to the World War II Memorial in Washington, D.C. And I said yes. And of course, I wasn't going to take a trip with him. What I was doing was arranging for one of my friends who was a Marine in D.C. I was going to fly this veteran there, and he was going to intercept him and take him around to the memorials, and then he was going to fly back. That was my plan. But what ended up happening is I found out seniors do talk. I received a phone call from a veteran, and he's like, "Hey, I was in the athletic club, and this World War II veteran said that you were sending him to Washington, D.C., and I want to go. I'm a WW2 vet." And I was like, okay. So I took down his name and number. Then the next day, I get a phone call, and this man said, "We were at church last night, and this vet said that you were taking him to the World War II memorial. There's five of us in our church, and we would really like to go." I said, okay, and I took down his name and phone number, and it just kept happening. And I get a phone call from our local newspaper in Memphis, and they said, "We hear that you're taking World War II veterans to Washington, D.C. And I was like, yes. And at this time, I really didn't know how I was going to work all this out. And I said, "Well, we have 8 veterans on the list right now, so we can only take a couple more. My husband used to be stationed at the Pentagon." And so I asked him, I said, "Since you're used to driving in D.C., how about if we just take these 8 vets and we will rent a van there and we'll take them to the memorial and we'll just fly back with them?" And he's like, "That's fine." So I'm thinking about a 15-passenger van. Well, I told the newspaper, I said, "You have to put in there that we can only take 3 more." And guess what happened? We had 30 World War II veterans contact us, and they went up to their upper 90s. And I realized then they were not going to be able to go alone. So I went to a travel agency and said, "You've got to help me get these guys there." So our first trip to Washington, D.C. was in 2009. We had about 50 of us total. And when we got there, we just saw such healing take place in their lives. It was a perfect trip. Now, in my mind, I was thinking this was a one-time deal. But we got back, and within 48 hours, we had 50 more veterans. And each time we went, we would just see God work miracles in their lives. Just even going to D.C., just the camaraderie of them being together. It was just amazing to see that so many of them, just like my dad, had never talked about it. Many of them had come home and become alcoholics, or they had dealt with it in their own way. But one thing that they all had in common was they were suffering silently. One thing that happened on one of these trips, we were in Washington, D.C., and one of our veterans, he tapped me on the shoulder and he said, "You know what I really want?" "So what do you really want?" He said, "Will you take me back to Normandy?" And I kind of laughed. It's one thing taking 95-year-olds to Washington, D.C. It's a whole nother thing taking them out of the country. I went to church on Sunday, and I said to my Sunday school class, I said, "I need y'all to pray that God will give me a sign, because if I shouldn't be taking these men out of the country, then I don't want to do this." I had never had anyone asked to go to France or Normandy, not one veteran. Soon as that came out of his mouth, I started having veterans contact me. "Will you take me back to Normandy? I don't want to go back to Normandy. Please take me back to Normandy." It was just constant, and I couldn't believe it. Well, that week, a gentleman contacted me. He didn't go to our church. And he said, "Will you have lunch with me?" And I said, "Yes." So I went to lunch with him, and he said, "Well, I've heard that you're trying to take some of our veterans back to France." And I was like, "How in the world do you know this?" And he's handed me a check for $100,000. And he said, "You take our boys back to Normandy." I thought, I have a sign. So we took our very first trip to Normandy in 2011. Oh, and as healing and as special as going to DC is, nothing compares to taking them back to where they fought. It hasn't changed there. It's not like being in America where everything's constantly changing. Normandy and Belgium, it's exactly the way it was during the war. We actually had a veteran find his foxhole. I mean, that just would never happen here, but it happened there. Just them being able to walk on Omaha Beach where they stormed it on June 6, 44, and they had their comrades with them. So many of them had never talked about the war, but here they are together, and it would just flow out of them. So many of their children would say, I've learned more about my dad on this trip than I have living with him my whole life. I've not been in combat. They're not going to share those kinds of things with me, but they will talk to one another. And you would just see them over in a corner and they would just be talking. And that's where a lot of the healing takes place. Taking them back to where they fought is healing, but taking them back together, there just aren't any words for it.
1: And what a story you're hearing. It starts out with one woman's heart wanting to do something special for World War II veterans, taking them to the World War II Memorial in Washington, D.C. Pretty soon, it turns into taking some vets to Normandy, to Omaha Beach. And a gentleman handing her a $100,000 check and saying, take our boys to Normandy. Take them to Omaha Beach. The story of forever young veterans continues here on Our American Stories.
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1: And we return to our American stories and the final portion of our story on Forever Young Veterans. Let's get back to the story. Here again is Diane Height.
0: Before every trip, I will pray. God, you know what these veterans need. I don't. Give it to them. Whatever it is, give it to them. I've got a couple stories to tell you. One of the veterans, KT Hardwick, he went with us for the 70th anniversary. He was a POW. He got captured in the hedgerows. He told me a story that just broke my heart, but he got captured by the SS. He said that they had stuffed him in a boxcar to take him by train to Germany, and they were stuffed so tight in there they could not move. And if they needed to use the restroom, they had to soil themselves. They couldn't have water or food. He said if it rained, they would just try to get a raindrop on their tongue. And he had suffered greatly. Sometimes people will say to me, how can you take these men back? I mean, isn't that a terrible thing to do, to make them think about this? And my answer is, they're thinking about it every single day. After he went back to Normandy with us for the 70th anniversary, he called me and he said, I have had nightmares about being a prisoner for 70 years. I would dream I was being tortured. I had terrible nightmares, terrible dreams. But an interesting thing has happened. Now that I'm back, I am still dreaming, but instead of dreaming about being tortured, now I'm dreaming I'm coming home. That's healing. That is one of my favorite wishes that we've granted, because there was such a change in his life. And we also have one very similar from a vet that went back with us for the 75th anniversary. He said to me, I know people won't believe this, but every single morning when I wake up, the first thought I have is about D-Day. This was 75 years. He said, I still dream about D-Day, think about D-Day. It's the first thing on my mind when I wake up every single morning. After he came back from there, he said, "You're not going to believe this, Diane. This is the first time in my life since the war that I wake up in the morning and I don't have D-Day on my mind." Taking them back does not make them think about it. Taking them back gives them closure. We just see these miracles. Oh, this one just really touched me deeply. We were taking World War II veterans to Washington, D.C., and this lady called me and she said, "My husband's a Vietnam veteran. He really needs to go on this trip." And I said, "Well, this is all World War II. Not that that matters, but I said, you know, we are going to be taking some Vietnam veterans on our next trip. Maybe he would rather go on that one." And she goes, no, please. She had such an urgency in her voice. "Please, he needs this." And it was only like a week before we left. And as you know, the airline tickets go up as it gets close. But I thought, she's just pretty much begging me. I can't turn her away. You know, people are more important than money. And so we're going to get him a ticket and he's coming. When you go on a trip, if you don't know how groups work, so for instance, if we have 50 people on our trip, we make arrangements with the restaurants. And when we go there, they have 50 place settings. So we get to our restaurant at Union Train Station and we all sit down. There's an empty seat next to this Vietnam vet, which that just doesn't happen. And I was wondering, why is there an empty seat there? But I didn't say anything. It didn't matter. Everyone had a seat. And then this man walked in and he introduced himself and he said, "My dad is on your trip." And I went, "Oh, really?" I said, "I didn't know you were coming." He didn't tell me. He goes, "Oh, he doesn't know I'm here. I just flew in from Arizona." He said, "You know how you ask everyone to write letters to their loved one?" And I was like, "Yes." And he said, "You see, I couldn't write a letter to my dad. I haven't spoken to him in 15 years. And he said, "I have flown here today," because we'd given the schedule out to the family. And so his mom had sent it to him, so he knew where we were. And he said, "I have come here to ask his forgiveness." And I was like, "Oh my gosh, there's an empty seat by him." And I said, "He's right over there." Well, his dad was in this conversation to his left. I mean, they were really talking. And so his son goes in and slips in that chair beside his dad. His dad didn't even notice because he was talking. And then it seemed like forever. Finally, he looked to the right and he sees his son. And they begin to cry. And in front of everyone, his son says, "Dad, please forgive me." It was just so emotional. And after we ate, his dad came up to me and he said, "Do you mind if I go and stay in his hotel room with him?" And I said, "Of course not. Just be at this place tomorrow morning at a certain time. That's all you have to do. But y'all just enjoy each other tonight." And that changed this veteran's life. He's the one that was struggling so much. And look what God gave him. His son back. And it restored not only their relationship, but look what it did for their whole family. We see God do all kinds of things, even simple things. One World War II veteran, he lived around Nashville and he would come visit his daughter in Memphis. And when he would get here, he would say to her, "Please take me to the Naval Air Station. I just want to see if there's somebody there that has my ship on their hat." He so desperately wanted to talk to someone that had been on his ship. And she's thinking, "Oh, Dad, there's not going to be anybody there from your ship." But she would always take him. Each time he visited, this would be repeated. "Please take me to the Naval Air Station. Let me find someone from my ship, the USS Ranger. Well, they were on our very first trip to Washington, D.C. in 09. And we get to the World War II Memorial, and who is there but a sailor in his original uniform with the USS Ranger on his hat. And it was the original hat where it's embroidered in it. And he saw that, and there wasn't anything that would have meant more to him than to find someone from his World War II ship. Just the joy of them being able to talk and be together. It was just such a beautiful thing to watch. And it was such a simple thing, but it meant everything to him. I do it for my dad. Being able to do this for him in a way, as we bring healing and comfort to these veterans, I'm doing it for my dad. And I think he's no longer remembered for being an alcoholic. Now my dad is being remembered for taking his suffering and helping bring healing to his comrades. It changes their families. It changes their communities, because so many of these men and women have never talked about it. They start going to schools. They write books. We've had a lot of veterans write books that weren't even talking about it when they became a part of Forever Young Veterans. So we've seen healing take place. And so it's really changed my dad's legacy.
1: 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And if you would like to help Forever Young Vets, go to foreveryoungvets.org to find out more. By the way, they're going to the 80th anniversary of D-Day next year. And from these stories, can you imagine the healing that will occur? Before every trip, I pray, God, you know what these veterans need. I don't. Give it to them. And my goodness, did God give it to them. Diana Height's story, her dad's, and veterans everywhere who've seen battle up close and personal, here on Our American Stories.
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13: I'm meteorologist Hunter McCullough with Northern News Now. Gusty winds continue for the first half of the afternoon, but then we'll see those winds dying down later on tonight and into Thursday. Much calmer conditions. Low temperatures tonight in the low 40s to low 50s. Into our Thursday, mostly clear skies, calmer conditions, high temperatures back into the 70s, and overall beautiful day. Our next chance for severe storms looks to be Friday evening. With Northern News Now, I'm Hunter McCullough for 610 and FM 103.9.
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14: NBC News Radio, I'm Tammy Trujillo. President Trump is centering his midterm convention speech on the war with Iran. He pressed the audience during his speech Wednesday on whether Iran should have a nuclear weapon, prompting a forceful no that reinforced the administration's justification for the conflict. Trump repeated his claim that the war would end shortly after the election and accused Iran of stalling in hopes of negotiating with dumb, weak Democrats. He asserted that his administration would prevent Iran from obtaining a nuclear bomb. His remarks came as the war he once said would last only weeks has stretched into its seventh month. Polling from NBC News shows that 69% of Americans disapprove of his handling of the conflict, while strong Republican approval has fallen 18 points since spring to 30%. Nearly 90% of the people on the Hawaiian island of Kauai are still without power after Hurricane Lowell hit there earlier this week. The Category 2 storm damaged homes and downed trees across the island with wind gusts of over 90 miles an hour. It was finally downgraded to a tropical storm late Tuesday night. A pair of incumbents did not do well in Wednesday's Rhode Island primary elections. Scott Carr has the details.
17: Reports say incumbent Governor Dan McKee and the mayor of the state's largest city, Providence Mayor Brett Smiley, both lost their respective Democratic primaries. McKee lost to former CVS executive Helena Folks, whom he beat in a five-way primary 4 years ago, while Mayor Smiley lost to Democratic Socialist State Representative David Morales. I'm Scott Carr.
14: Former NHL player, coach, and hockey analyst Barry Melrose has died at the age of 70. Melrose was diagnosed with Parkinson's disease in 2023, leading to his retirement from ESPN after he joined the network in 1996. He coached Wayne Gretzky and the Los Angeles Kings, reaching the Stanley Cup final in 1993 in his first of three seasons with the team. He also had an 11-year career on the ice across the NHL, AHL, and WHA. 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
14: Ebola cases in the Democratic Republic of Congo have now topped 6,600, with more than 3,200 deaths. Chris Caraggio has details.
28: That's according to the World Health Organization, which says the DRC needs 5,000 more workers as the deadly disease continues to spread across the country. The outbreak remains uncontrolled despite an influx of humanitarian funding, personal protective equipment, and new health centers. Vaccine trials are underway for this relatively new strain of Ebola called Bundibugyo. Right now, there are no effective treatments. I'm Chris Caraggio.
14: A federal judge in Miami is rejecting Andrew and Tristan Tate's bid to be released from custody as they fight extradition to the United Kingdom on rape and sex trafficking charges. In her order, U.S. Magistrate Judge Lauren Lewis wrote that the brothers failed to meet their burden to demonstrate that they don't present a risk of flight or danger to the community, or that special circumstances warrant their release. The Tates have been held in federal detention since July, following their arrest in Miami on the U.K. warrant. Prosecutors argue the brothers' wealth makes them a significant flight risk, that they should remain jailed during the extradition process. The White House is removing its Build the Wall game from its MAGA-themed online arcade after pushback from the Tetris company. That story from Matt Mattinson.
2: Tetris warned about possible copyright infringement for the block game, which has players stack blocks to build a wall along the southern border to stop zombies and alien-like creatures from entering the United States. Archived versions of the White House website show that the game was up Monday, but was gone by Tuesday. Tetris also publicly distanced itself from the game, saying it had nothing to do with its development. I'm Matt Mattinson.
14: Meta has a new AI agent that's designed to be a personal assistant. Muse is being powered by the company's AI model, Muse Spark. It comes at a time when Meta is struggling to convince consumers and courts it can be trusted with sensitive personal data. Tammy Trujillo, NBC News Radio.
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0: From the heartland of America and the gateway to the West, good morning, good evening, wherever you may be, across the nation, around the world. I'm George Norrie. This is Coast to Coast AM. Later tonight, scaring people. Why did they do it? By the way, it's storming here in St. Louis. You might hear some thunder in the background once in a while. Here's what's happening. Global oil prices ended above $100 a barrel on Wednesday for the first time in 7 weeks, reviving concerns about global energy supply disruptions and a fresh inflationary shock, just as major central banks prepare to make key interest rate decisions later this month. The U.S. Central Command rejected claims by Iran's Islamic Revolutionary Guard Corps that it struck two U.S. Navy destroyers operating in the Middle East, saying no American warships were hit. The IRGC claimed that it attacked 10 ships, including two U.S. vessels and 8 oil tankers attempting to cross what it called a prohibited, unsafe area of the Strait of Hormuz. With today's activities, here's our Tom Danheiser.
1: Well, Tehran has said it attacked 10 ships around the Strait of Hormuz after the U.S. sunk 5 Iranian tankers as escalating strikes between the two countries sent oil prices above $100. The attacks were the sharpest flare-up of strikes in weeks as the two sides try to break a deadlock in the 6-month-long war. The fighting in recent weeks has largely revolved around who controls the Strait of Hormuz as Iran attempts to close off the waterway and Washington enforces a blockade of Iranian ports. The Strait of Hormuz is a critical route for global energy supplies, with up to 20% of the world's oil and gas transiting it before the U.S.-Iran war. An Iranian Revolutionary Guard Corps spokesperson says a restricted area extending from Chabahar in Iran into parts of the Gulf of Oman and the Arabian Sea will be announced, and that any ship that passes through that area will be sanctioned. Meanwhile, dozens of vessels carrying humanitarian aid and international activists departed from Turkey toward the Gaza Strip. Israeli forces intercepted multiple boats attempting to break the naval blockade of Gaza. U.S. President Donald Trump says talks with Iran could happen and claimed that the war will end immediately after the U.S. midterm elections, saying he thinks the end is near because Iran is desperate to affect the midterms. And the price of Brent crude, the international benchmark for oil, topped $100 a barrel Wednesday, as we said, its highest level since late May, as the U.S. and Iran standoff over the Strait of Hormuz flared up again with new attacks. According to Goldman Sachs analysis, the price could rise above $120 a barrel. George?
0: Crazy times. Thank you, Tom. Transportation Secretary Sean Duffy is accusing the Ford Motor Company of becoming too dependent on Chinese companies, warning the CEO that the automaker's business ties to China threaten U.S. national security and American manufacturing. The letter marks one of the Trump administration's strongest public rebukes of a major American automaker over its business relationships with China. John Truman Wolf, author of The Coming Financial Crisis, with us here. John, is that trading deal too much for China or not? What do you think?
2: Well, the letter was very condemnatory, George. I mean, it's a long letter of finding fault with Ford, several points with Ford's relationship with China. That said, Ford fired back immediately, calling the Department of Transportation's letter a, quote, wrong-headed attempt to capture headlines. The company asserted that the criticism was riddled with factual errors. This looks like it's going to court, or maybe, assuming the president's going to keep his promise and go to China, maybe they can sort it out. But this right this minute, this is a very unsettling dispute between the Department of Transportation and the Chinese.
0: Do we seem to be pushing the Chinese too much, John? What do you think?
2: I agree with what you just said, George. Yes.
0: Well, we better be careful. Thank you, John Truman Wolf. Americans are more skeptical of government information than they were a few years ago, with majorities now saying they have little or no trust in federal government information about elections, politics, foreign affairs, or the environment, according to a new poll. People seem to be acting wacky these days, though. Do you sense it? I thought I'd have our buddy Howard Bloom check into it, noted author, and he's a great sociologist. Howard, what's going on? Why are people acting so strange?
3: Well, the world is changing fast, so fast that it makes us see through a lens of insanity. How Does Rapid Change Drive Us Nuts? In 1905, a six-year-old boy in Norway had a revelatory experience. Summers were hot in Oslo, his hometown, to keep her son happy. His mom rented a farmhouse 15 miles outside the city for the summer. The farmhouse came complete with a yard full of chickens, and Torleif Skjelderup Ebb, the six-year-old, became chicken-obsessed. First, he taught himself to recognize every bird. To help himself out, he gave all the chickens names, and he started a notebook. Then he noticed patterns. Chicken number one was first at the food trough. All the other chickens made way for her. That haughty chicken had another privilege. She was allowed to peck at any of her fellow chickens, any at all. The next chicken to eat at the trough was also privileged. She got to peck at any other chicken she wanted, with the exception of chicken number one. Chicken number three was the third to eat at the trough. She got more limited privileges. She could peck any chicken she wanted, with the exception of chicken number one and chicken number two. The six-year-old boy added to his notebooks summer after summer for 17 years. Then he wrote his university thesis on the topic. He called what he had found a dominance hierarchy and a pecking order. To him, this system seemed tyrannical, but it accomplished something crucial. Every chicken knew her place. The result was peace. Peace, that is, until you threw a strange chicken into the yard, an unknown chicken. Then all heck broke loose. The chickens went nuts. Why? None of the home chickens knew where they stood anymore, and no one wanted to be shoved farther down the pecking order to make room for the newcomer. In fact, some treated the chaos as a chance to move up. That is what's happening in the world right now. America, the country we love, is losing its top chicken at the trough position, its position of global leadership. China is slowly but surely inching its way into the top spot. What's more, in 2022, OpenAI made ChatGPT available to the public. The result was an AI explosion. Journalists discovered that if you could find a negative story and you could put the word AI in the title, it would attract hits. In the first year, the big negative AI story was of a bot who told a New York Times reporter that she loved him and tried to convince him that he did not really love his wife. The second year, the big negative AI story was that you were about to be fired and replaced by AI. In the last 24 hours, the big story has been that ex-Anthropic employees warned that artificial intelligence is likely to kill off every human on the planet in 10 years. And on top of all that, we have the daily uncertainties of the Iran war. New chickens are being tossed into our barnyard nearly every week. No wonder we're going nuts.
0: Thank you, Howard. You people are really uncanny right now. 3 minutes of intense exercise may have more beneficial impacts on our psychology and health than 90 minutes of more moderate exertion. The idea could sound far-fetched, but in a groundbreaking new study published in Cell Reports Medicine, scientists found that the blood of people who completed 3 minutes worth of an all-out exercise in 30-second bursts over the course of 23 minutes teemed afterward with far more molecules associated with health improvements than the blood of people who rode bikes relatively moderately for an hour and a half. Isn't that amazing? Work hard and work fast. In a moment, Dr. Judy Orloff back with us on Coast to Coast. We're going to talk about her new work, The Empath Survival Guide, Life Strategies for Sensitive People, and Keeping Away from Psychic Vampires when we come right back on Coast to Coast AM. 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
0: And welcome back to Coast to Coast. George Norrie with you. Dr. Judith Orloff back with us, psychiatrist, empath, and an author. Her work has been featured on The Today Show, CNN, PBS, Psychology Today, USA Today, and has been a regular guest here on Coast to Coast. She has spoken at medical schools, hospitals, and the American Psychiatric Association, and venues where she presents practical, intuitive tools to doctors, patients, and everyday folks. Here she is on Coast to Coast. Judith, how are you?
7: Hello, George. I'm great. How are you?
0: Great. Looking forward to this. Explain to us what an empath is.
7: And I'm a psychiatrist and an empath. And so what an empath is somebody who is very sensitive, very open, and tends to feel things that are going on in other people. And that could happen so much so when we take it on into our own bodies and become overwhelmed by it. So
0: is it,

0: in the world today. There's so much chaotic, negative, crazy energy that sensitive empaths who aren't trained in putting up boundaries or shielding themselves or with other tools, they just take it all in and absorb it and suffer. And then, you know, they might want to just withdraw from the world and stay home and never come out again, which happens to certain people.
1: It's crazy times. We're going to get into psychic vampires in a moment, energy vampires as well, as they're called. The title of your book is called The Empath Survival Guide. Tell me about that title.
0: The Empath Survival Guide is how to survive as an empath, because unless you know certain skills and learn how to work with the energies of the world and not take it on into your own body, you can suffer a lot. And so empaths need certain skills that I wanted to write about and share about so that they all can begin to practice them and not suffer, so that they could come into their power. And they have quite a bit of power in terms of their hearts, in terms of their energy, in terms of how they can help the world, you know, without suffering so much and without knowing specific skills. They're just subject to attack by energy vampires everywhere. I mean, from the narcissist to the rageaholic, you know, to people who just suck your energy dry and they don't know how to identify it. I mean, as simple as if you're talking to somebody and suddenly your energy goes down, you know, and you start feeling sick or drained or unhappy or depressed, you know, that really means something. Pay attention. That person that you're talking to might, you know, not be that good for you, but people talk themselves out of this, you know, and so they don't trust their own take on the situation. And that's something that really want to encourage people to trust themselves when they're around drainers.
1: Judith, are there different types of empaths?
0: Yes, there are different types. There's intuitive empaths, empaths who are very open intuitively and can sense and know things about you precognitively, or can just sense your energy and feel where you're at, or to know if you're speaking the truth or not, you know, whether what you're saying is authentic or whether something's off. And so the intuitive empath is somebody who, you know, goes through the world with a wide open intuition, and they know a lot of things, but they also can take on too much information and too much information coming at them too fast. And, you know, patients come to me with that. And so they have to learn how to slow it down and to connect with their inner dialogue and to connect with these, you know, forces or powers that come through you so that they don't take you over, in a sense, or you're able to center yourself. You're able to say, I've got to slow this down. There's too much happening. So that's what can occur with an intuitive empath, or you can have a physical empath, somebody who picks up your physical symptoms or can feel what's going on in your body. And it's a kind of a gift that they come into the world with, so that, you know, they can read people on a physical level. And so this is really helpful if you're in healthcare or you're, you know, in a situation where you're working with people and you can help them. But what happens is you can actually feel, let's say they have a stomach pain, you might feel it in your body, but what you don't want to do is continue to take it on. So one way not to do that is to use the breath to breathe through that symptom and breathe it out of your body, not to encourage anything to stay in your body, because that's, you know, a problem with empaths, you know, if they take on too much. So it's something to be, for everyone who's listening who's an empath, and I assume there are lots of you, to be able to, you know, say, no, you know, it's too much. I'm not taking this on. And it's none of my business really to take this on. There are other kinds of empaths. There's animal empaths where you can communicate with animals, and some empaths have a deep sense of connection to animals, all kinds of animals. And, you know, that's they could talk to them, and they're animal communicators. And so most of those people are empaths. And then there are plant empaths who could connect to, you know, the nature and the life force of the plants and the trees, and to go into a forest and to be able to sit at the bottom of a tree trunk and feel the energy of that tree and share it, and to be able, that's a wonderful place to meditate, is at the foot of a tree. So those are various types of empaths that you might relate to.
1: Judith, are empaths born

0: or created?
1: That's a good question. Empaths are different. Empaths don't all fit under one category, but they're both born and they're created. When I was going through medical school, and we were in OBGYN, I would see babies being born. When babies come out, they're very different, you know, from one another. Now, some babies come out where their hand is extended into the world and they sense everything with energy, and you could just tell they're feeling their way through their environment. And there are other babies that come out that are just little CEOs, you know, they pop out of the womb and they're like ready to conquer the world. And it's a whole different way of perceiving the world. So some infants come out as empaths. And I believe that what happens in utero also affects our sensitivities. So it doesn't just start when we're born. It starts the moment we're conceived. And there are all kinds of energies that are at play with that. But some empaths, you know, have gone through a lot of trauma in their life, particularly early trauma. You know, if they're raised in alcoholic homes, you know, if they're raised neglectful homes, and they get traumatized, their energy gets traumatized. And so they don't have the same defenses up that maybe other babies do or infants do that have more of a nurturing beginning. And, you know, not, you know, how many people have that? I hope more and more can have that nurturing beginning, but a lot of empaths don't have that. And so it's like they have they don't have anything between themselves and the world. And so an empath, when you pick something up, it's like feeling with, you know, 10 fingers or 50 fingers rather than, you know, a few. You know, you just have so much more sensory abilities, you know, to be able to sense the world. But for others who know empaths to really appreciate that about them, if they haven't experienced it, they might, you know, not be able to understand it as well. But those who can really relate to what I'm saying, everybody needs to honor these energies. You need to honor this empathy in yourself and not try and get rid of it, and not listen to other people who say there's something wrong with you, that you have it. You must develop it. I mean, I believe strongly that this trait, these empaths, are going to save the world, that this is the quality that is missing. You could say all these negative things are happening, all these dark energies are there, which is all true. You know, this is light and this is dark. We have both. But these empaths have a natural instinct to save the planet and to connect to the planet. And they see it as their work to be stewards of the planet and to do everything to support it. It's not a matter of a debate. It's a knowing that an empath has about connecting to nature and connecting to why we're here, you know, and how to save this place, you know, and to never give up about that.
0: Where do people get your book, The Empath Survival Guide, Judith?
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1: NBC News Radio, I'm Tammy Trujillo. President Trump is telling supporters that although his name is not on the November ballot, they should vote as if it is. Republicans gathered Wednesday in Dallas for the party's first midterm convention, an event built to spotlight Trump in the final stretch of the election cycle. Trump acknowledged the historical challenge facing the party that controls the White House during the midterms. The polls are closed in Rhode Island's primaries. NBC News projects Helena Foulkes will win the Democratic primary for Rhode Island governor. The former CVS executive defeated incumbent governor Dan McKee. Apple's coming out with its first ever foldable phone. The tech giant unveiled the new iPhone Duo during its Surprise and Shine event on Wednesday. It will cost about $2,000 and be available to pre-order starting October 16th. Apple also debuted the iPhone 18 Pro and Pro Max, which will hit shelves September 18th. Tammy Trujillo, NBC News Radio.
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1: We'll take your calls next hour with Dr. Judy Orloff as we talk about psychic vampires and empaths, so make sure you're part of the program. Lots more to talk with her about when we come back in a moment on Coast to Coast. We are really proud about the Paranormal Podcast Network. 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
2: Yeah, we sure are proud of it. There's a lot of shows for you to listen to. One of them is called Beyond Contact with Captain Ron. I'm going to spend a few minutes with Captain Ron right now. How are you, buddy?
3: Doing great, brother.
2: Excellent. So this is episode, I believe, 121 tomorrow, right?
3: That's correct.
2: What can we expect?
3: We can expect a really good conversation with Chris Bledsoe, who's talked about how he's been traveling all over the world in pursuit of what these interactions with NHI that he's been having might actually be. From the Vatican, he's gone to South America. Now he's headed off to Egypt. We also discussed the lady, as he calls her, and who she might be. That's another apparition that he's had encounters with, and how different people that see these unique orbs are having different interpretations based on their expectations.
2: Does he call the lady an extraterrestrial?
3: No, he thinks it's of spiritual origin.
2: 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I see it all the time. Do you worry that this will die down, or do you think it might head more towards the mainstream?
3: I think the whole point of this, obviously nothing that's come out's been a smoking gun or anything that's changed the needle. I think it's moving the needle for people outside this community and giving a wider audience a little more exposure to this, and I think that's a really good thing.
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3: Thanks, bud.
2: George?
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1: And welcome back. George Norrie, along with Dr. Judith Orloff, our psychiatrist empath. Judith, psychic vampires, energy vampires, what are they in your opinion?
11: Psychic vampires and energy vampires are people who have the power to suck your energy dry. And you could feel them intuitively if you're around somebody and suddenly your energy starts to go down. Maybe it's slowly, maybe it's just very quickly. You need to be aware of that intuitively so that you honor that. And energy vampires can be narcissists. They could be rageaholics. They can be vicious types, just people who are mean-spirited and vicious and want to hurt you in some way. Or they could be a chronic talker, somebody who talks so much you can't get a word in edgewise and your energy is going down. So everybody can relate to that. And what happens in that situation is somebody's talking and then you move back maybe, a foot or two, and then they move forward. So they're very crafty in terms of wanting to corner you so that, they might not look at the fact that they're draining your energy. They might not, but they are. And so it's important not to get cornered by them and to be able to set boundaries at that time and say, I have to go on and talk with these people now. It was nice talking to you, and just exit. It's very important to do that. Empaths are terrible at doing that. They're so polite. They just want to stand there and listen forever, which is not healthy. And so it's important as an empath, as a sensitive person, to identify these energy vampires. We're talking about the chronic talker now, but know that they're real. And just because they seem benign, if your energy is going down, that's what's important, because that could lead to a lot of things. If you're around chronically around energy vampires and they're sucking at you and you're not doing anything to protect yourself, it can affect your health and your well-being. And so, first of all, you want to identify who the energy vampires are, to ask yourself, to look around in your life and say, who are the people, if I have any at all, that are draining me? And to be very honest about that. You're not necessarily judging them, or you want to just identify who they are so you can develop strategies to stop this from happening. You don't want to allow people to drain your energy. It just is not healthy, and it's something that, it's part of self-care as far as I'm concerned, just identifying the people in your life who maybe aren't so good for you, or maybe you're just not compatible with them energetically. But whatever it is, you have to ask yourself with anybody. I, as an empath, I have to do this all the time, otherwise my energy will be drained, where I have to say, is this relationship, this energy, even if it's just for a short period of time, something positive? Is my energy going up? This is, you know, the opposite of an energy vampire. Do I feel better? Do I feel close to the person? Do I feel like I'm more energized around this person? Am I drawn to this person? Whatever, you know, as opposed to being drained. So you have to ask yourself that. And so everyone who's listening, who's interested in changing this about their lives and wants to deal with the energy vampires, this is wonderful. Now, as a psychiatrist, this is very important to me that my patients, you know, make sure that they're accountable for who they're with and what relationships they get in and who's draining them and who isn't, and be able to take steps that are positive with those that are draining your energy, perhaps limit contact with them or at least identify who they are. That's really important, and it's so good for your well-being, and it's part of your intuitive self and your empath self. Because as an empath, if I didn't do this, if I wasn't aware, if I just went outdoors every day and went into the world and I wasn't aware, I didn't acknowledge who was draining me, who was giving me energy, you know, and really just feel that intuitively, you know, I don't think I would, you know, be as energized as I usually am. You know, I want to feel well. I want to be happy. I want to use my intuition. I want to use my empathy and be able to just say what isn't working in my life too. And that can include these energy vampires. You know, one of which is a narcissist. I know, George, you had mentioned that before, that you wanted to talk about the narcissist, mm-hmm. because the narcissist is very common and it's all over our world. We're getting so many examples of narcissists on the world stage, you know, on a personal stage, you know, people are just experiencing them. So they're learning a lot about narcissists, but narcissists are people who have what is called empathy deficient disorder. And this means that they're not capable of having empathy as we know it. And this is really, really important that you know this, because a narcissist can be very self-absorbed. They can be very charming as well. And they present a false kind of empathy where it's not exactly pretending, but they know how to charm you into believing that they really understand you and that they are the person you've been looking for.
1: A lot of psychic vampires, Judith, as you mentioned, don't even know they're doing it, do they?
11: That's true. No, they don't even know. Some are just born with this capacity where they come into the world, and it could be partly narcissism, where they don't look at it that way. They don't say, oh, I'm lacking empathy and it's something I want to develop. They think they have it. And if a narcissist, you know, and the narcissist partner come into me as a therapist and they want to have psychotherapy, it's almost impossible, because the narcissist will always say it's your fault. The narcissist is never accountable for the part they might play in a relationship. So it's difficult to deal with them, and especially if they don't know what they're doing. You know, if they don't have that consciousness of this is what I'm doing, and I'm consciously charming this person or setting off love bombs, you know, in order to charm them and reel them in, they might not think about it exactly that way. They might just think of themselves as irresistible. And so that's why it's all happening. But they're not saying, oh, I have a lack of empathy and this disturbs me. They think they are empathic. So they don't have a, you know, a real sense of reality.
1: I knew a psychic vampire who asked me for help one day, and it worked. He would bore the living daylights out of people by just sitting next to them. It was unbelievable. I've never seen anything like this. When he talked, it was even worse, and you could see people just try to mingle and walk away from this guy. And one day he called me and he said, George, I need a favor. You're into a lot of this. Is there something wrong with me? And I said, what do you mean? Physically? And he said, no, I mean, I'm with people at a party, at a group, sitting at a bar, at a lounge, and they always leave me. They walk away within minutes. What am I doing wrong? And I told him, I'll say, Bob, just for lack of a name. I said, Bob, you're a psychic energy vampire. You're sucking the energy from these people who are around you. I happen to know what he was, and it never affected me. And I want to ask you about that in a minute. But I said, you need to change your direction about people. Don't bore them so much. Don't wander on. Don't keep talking, as you mentioned.
11: Yeah.
1: Just interject yourself slightly and, you know, listen to them. And he did, and he worked at it, and he changed. And he changed. They can change, can't they?
11: Some of them can change. The narcissists really don't change. What happens is the empath feels that they could change the narcissist. I've had so many conversations over the years with empaths who are just convinced they found their soulmate or they found their soul friend, and that they're going to change them. They're going to help heal them. They're going to love them. And with a narcissist, they have a neurological difference. You know, they don't have empathy. And empaths can't get that. A lot of them really can't get that. And so they have to live through the painful experience of getting involved with a narcissist. But the fellow that you talked about didn't sound like a narcissist, because he was really open to looking at his part and draining all these people. And he would see all these people walking away. That was an incredible story. I mean, it's very visual. He could see it, and he wanted to be liked by people, and he didn't want people to walk away, but he had no insight into himself until you gave it to him, which was a very direct way of helping him.
1: Now, why didn't it seem to affect me being around him?
11: It sounds like you had a lot of empathy for a situation where you saw him, and you saw people leaving him, and you heard him, and you know that nobody would stay with him. And he asked you, well, how can I change? You know, can I change this? And you said yes. So I think it was a very therapeutic intervention, George.
1: Could I be immune to vampires?
11: Are you susceptible to some vampires?
1: Interesting. There was a situation years ago. I was with Tommy, my producer, in Las Vegas, and we were sitting at a blackjack table that had a somewhat of a roulette wheel attached to it. It was a different kind of a blackjack game. But if you got a blackjack, you know what that is, right?
11: Mm-hmm.
1: You got the chance to spin the wheel, and you would win whatever the wheel ended up on. Mm-hmm. And I picked up a couple blackjacks, and Tom and I are at this table, and there's another guy sitting at the table with us who was a psychic vampire. And we spin the wheel, and it's clicking, click, click, click, click, and it's getting close to $1,000 on one of the clicks. And Tom and I are just looking at this wheel, wishing it to click on $1,000.
11: Mm-hmm.
1: The guy next to Tom, the negative guy, kept saying, it ain't going to happen. It's not going to get close.
11: Mm-hmm.
1: Well, it stopped one click away from $1,000. It was $2.
11: Mm-hmm.
1: And we are convinced to this day, Judith, that that guy's negativity stopped that wheel from clicking to the $1,000. Is that possible?
11: Oh, definitely. And it sounds like he did that purposefully. So he didn't want you to get that. He totally got the situation. But people can have this negative energy, or they can just have the ability to direct their energy to make physical things happen. You know, it was one or the other, as if he had that psychokinetic power where he could actually alter the motion of the blackjack table so that it would not hit the $1,000 mark. I think he probably sits there all the time and does that.
1: Now, where does the sociopath come in?
11: The sociopath is somebody who doesn't have a conscience. There are a lot of common traits with the narcissist. They can be totally self-absorbed. They don't have empathy. They have the empathy deficient disorder. They have the ability to charm their victims. and to convince them that whatever the sociopath is into is a great idea. And the sociopaths can be very dangerous financially for people because they could get in there and get involved with people's finances and then just run off with them, you know, or just, you know, leave people penniless, and they don't have a conscience, so it doesn't hurt them. So this is the perceptual differences that you might feel with a sociopath. So it's hard to understand how this is possible, but I'm glad we're talking about this, because in terms of empaths and empaths saving their energy, you need to identify who these people are, who the narcissists are, who the sociopaths are, who the chronic talkers are, who the rageaholics are. That's another one, someone who could drain you with rage. And somebody who just has pure psychokinetic powers, you know, or negative energy, just like the dark cloud over the person. And everywhere they go, they bring people down with them. The guy that you were describing, who seemed to, you know, like doing what he was doing. You know, did you get that impression?
1: The guy who kept saying it's not going to make it to 1,000?
11: Yeah,
1: absolutely. He was very, very down and negative.
11: Got you, because that was the first question we were brought up. Did that...
1: We'll be back in a moment with you, Judith. We're going to take phone calls with you next hour on Coast to Coast AM.
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9: NBC News Radio, I'm Tammy Trujillo. President Trump is telling supporters that although his name is not on the November ballot, they should vote as if it is.
10: So I'm asking you to pretend that I'm on the ballot. I'm on the ballot. Just one more time.
9: Republicans gathered Wednesday in Dallas for the party's first midterm convention, an event built to spotlight Trump in the final stretch of the election cycle. Trump acknowledged the historical challenge facing the party that controls the White House during midterms, declaring, quote, we're going to change that. He also repeated familiar themes like border security, tax cuts, and energy production, and even promised $5,000 dividend checks for adults if Republicans retain Congress, without explaining how that plan would be funded. Trump's approval ratings are at an all-time low, and the party's worried about MAGA voters not turning out in large numbers, historically a problem for Republicans when Trump is not running. A pair of incumbents did not do well in Wednesday's Rhode Island primary elections. Scott Carr has details.
11: Reports say incumbent Governor Dan McKee and the mayor of the state's largest city, Providence Mayor Brett Smiley, both lost their respective Democratic primaries. McKee lost to former CVS executive Helena Folks, whom he beat in a five-way primary 4 years ago, while Mayor Smiley lost to Democratic Socialist State Representative David Morales. I'm Scott Carr.
9: Apple's coming out with its first ever foldable phone. The tech giant unveiled the new iPhone Duo during its Surprise and Shine event on Wednesday. It will cost about $2,000 and be available for pre-order starting October 16th. Apple also debuted the iPhone 18 Pro and the Pro Max, which hit shelves on September 18th. The event was the first annual fall showcase to be held under new CEO John Ternus. The Seahawks took down the Patriots 13-10 to open the NFL regular season. Week one continues from the land down under on Thursday when the Rams and 49ers duel in Australia. Tammy Trujillo, NBC News Radio.
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9: A Florida congresswoman is pushing back against the FAA over intentions to make flight restrictions over Mar-a-Lago permanent. Joel Malkin reports.
13: Democrat Lois Frankel speaking underneath the flight path of planes taking off from President Donald J. Trump International Airport.
14: He said, FAA, this is what people are living with. Every 90 seconds.
13: The flight path changed last year to divert planes from the president's Palm Beach estate. Now the feds want the changes permanent. Frankel says she's requested the FAA visit residents who are adversely affected by the noise, but the agency has refused. She says she gets the mission of the restrictions.
14: We want the president to be safe. Of course, he puts stay in Washington. That is an opportunity for him.
13: But she doesn't understand why they can't simply remain temporary. I'm Joel Malkin.
9: United Airlines has canceled a planned 9/11 flyover in Denver set for this Friday. The flyover was supposed to commemorate the 25th anniversary of the attacks, with a United Boeing 777 followed by four F-16s from the 120th Fighter Squadron, but it was canceled due to concerns from the community. United will still hold other memorial events at its flight training center, including the unveiling of a monument made with steel recovered from the World Trade Center to honor the crews of United Flights 175 and 93. Louisiana's SpaceX facility is hanging out the now hiring sign. Michael Kastner has details.
15: The spaceport is looking for an external affairs manager for the new launch site for various intersecting business functions. The first job posting comes a few weeks after the announcement of the $100 billion space launch facility in Vermilion Parish. I'm Michael Kastner.
9: Hunter Biden's meme coin is now plummeting after initially soaring in value on Wednesday. The coin, called Laptop, quickly rose from $37 to $222 within its first hour, but CoinMarketCap.com says it traded at about $1.36 as of 3 p.m. on the East Coast. President Trump and First Lady Melania Trump's meme coins followed a similar trajectory. Tammy Trujillo, NBC News Radio.
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3: Welcome back, George Norrie, along with Dr. Judith Ordoff. Judith, do energy vampires have difficult times in relationships?
4: Yes, they do, especially if they're trying to have a relationship with a healthy person. Because if you have a healthy person, what they're looking for is reciprocation with love. And if an energy vampire is draining your energy all the time, and the other part of the couple is not saying anything, then it's a very destructive relationship. Sometimes, you know, as you mentioned earlier, people drain you without knowing that they're doing it. So in therapy, if you had one member of a couple who was an energy vampire and one that was not, if you could have a honest conversation about it, then you could make some headway and perhaps create a healthy relationship. But until you deal with it, it's not possible. And energy vampires can destroy relationships. And there's something I talk about in the Empath Survival Guide called wound mates. And wound mates are people who come together in a couple who are attracted to each other because of their wounds. And this is a perfect setup for an energy vampire to come in and drain somebody. And when people are stuck in these relationships, these woundmate relationships or these psychic vampire relationships, it's extremely destructive, and it can cause, you know, poor health. It can cause emotional problems, and it's very hard to get out of these relationships. So, you know, I really encourage people, you know, to take a look at their partnerships and if they're honestly working. And before you get involved with somebody, if your intuition is telling you, beware, this person is draining my energy. I might be attracted to them, but they're draining my energy. And so you need to know that and make a decision not to go forward with that. You don't want to get into a relationship with anyone who's draining your energy. That includes work situations as well. As I've had patients walk into work situations and they've been offered a lot of money for the job, and yet they walk in and suddenly their energy plummets. And so they have, you know, they're drained by the work environment and the people there. And those people who have walked forward into those jobs have just suffered. And the jobs, from my vantage point, have never worked out for them. And so if you're able to sense if somebody gives you energy or drains your energy, then you can make decisions based on that, which is really, you know, a healthy way to go.
3: At what point in somebody's life do they become a psychic vampire? As a kid or later on in life?
4: It's usually later on in life because it comes from being wounded. Sometimes if they're narcissists, becoming a narcissist can develop, you know, as a part of growing up in a very damaged family, or it can just happen as a result of genetics. As I know, there's more and more research being done on the genetics of narcissism. So the belief is that some kids could come out with that genetic predilection. And so you have to be really careful who you get involved with. It's very important to trust yourself. All the empaths out there who are listening to this and all the sensitive, caring people, you have got to notice if somebody is draining your energy or not. That's the number one thing to look for. And if ever you don't know or you're confused, just have caution. Just go slowly. No, you don't want to sacrifice yourself in that way. And if you suspect you are an energy vampire, I mean, sometimes I get patients and workshop participants who ask me that question, am I an energy vampire? And sometimes their partner can say, you know, I really think he is or she is. And so beginning to ask that question in an attempt to heal it, because it can be healed. It's something you just need to be aware of and notice, you know, how to give and versus just taking and draining people. It's a power play. It can be a power play for narcissists to drain people. But it's something for you to watch. And one reason I love coming on this show is because there's so many empaths out there, and there's so many empaths who want to come into their power, and they listen very carefully to what we're talking about, and they make positive changes in their life. And this is, you know, fantastic. And so I hope this conversation can really spark some of those changes for the empaths listening who are drained by the work or partners or wherever the drain is coming from, the vampire energy is coming from, to be able to really look at it in your life and put an end to it.
3: Judith, what do you call the individual who walks into a room and just glows and people can feel they just want to be around this person?
4: Yes, this is the opposite of an energy vampire. This is somebody who has a very big heart. And the heart energy is what causes the glow. It's the feeling that somebody cares, somebody is giving off energy. It's adding to your energy level. You feel better around this person. You feel more comfortable. You might feel like talking to them about things, whereas other people you don't. And so this kind of person who glows, you want to look for these people. You want to keep your eye out, as they're not always the people you would think, you know, do this. So you have, the only way to know really that they're doing this is through your own intuitive sense. And so to be aware of this and bring these people into your life, these are the people you want. These are the people who can love you and care about you and support you in being an empath and support your sensitivities rather than draining you. Now, that's a huge difference. So I'm so glad you brought that up, for you to look for the people with that glow and who you're attracted to feel who you move towards, you know, who you want to be around, who feeds your energy. That's what you deserve. And also for you to reciprocate, because with friendships and in romantic relationships, it's a reciprocation of love. It's not just one person giving and sucking you dry. It's a reciprocation of giving and generosity and sharing energies rather than just taking. So it's that balanced kind of relationship that you're looking for with the ones that glow. And maybe you're the ones that glow. You know, you're the one who walks into a room. But empaths can be very shy about this and can not really show it off. And when I'm a real empath and I'm an introverted empath. So if I go to parties, most likely, you know, I'm not going to like being around a lot of people. I'd rather be around a few people. And I could always tell that the one in the corner, if I see someone in the corner and they're just kind of sitting there a little bit awkward, that's the empath. And so I would go over to them and talk to them because I know that there would be a, you know, kindred spirit there.
3: Good take. Let's take some calls. First-time caller Wynn is with us in Dallas, Texas. Hi, Wynn.
5: Hi, George. I find tonight's topic very interesting, and it reminded me of a movie, and I looked it up, called The Cooler.
3: Yeah, it was a great movie, wasn't it?
5: Yeah, and I was just wondering if a character like that is really possible.
3: It was with William Macy, right?
5: That's right.
3: He was hired by Casino Judith to go by people who were winning because his energy was so negative, they would start losing, like that guy sitting next to Tom and I in Vegas.
4: It sounds like your story. Yes, that can happen, definitely. I'm kind of glad that they did a film about that so that it can educate people about that possibility, that negative person who can just take everything away, drain all the positive out and all the possibility, you know. And so is it possible? Yes, definitely it's possible. Look around at people, you know, just go outside in the world and see what happens. You know, go, I guess casinos are a good experimental place to you know, to look at how people react, see what happens, see where the winners are, you know, see who the losers are. And

0: the movie. Let's go to Mark in Indianapolis, Indiana. Hello, Mark. Go ahead.
1: Oh, thanks for taking my call, George.
0: Sure
1: I was
0: thing.
1: Very interested in your show tonight because I have some precognition, and I'm working with a person that's hiding something from me, and I know what it is. And I was wondering if I should confront this person or just let it go.
0: What kind of advice would you give him, Judith?
2: Well, it depends. Who is this person to you?
1: Well, he's somebody I work with for volunteering, and a lot of people come through there, and I can sense a lot of things from a lot of people, but they're hiding something from me about another person that I'm very interested in.
2: Yeah, it's kind of that's a tricky situation because you could create a lot of problems with asking him that question. So it would be up to you whether you want to, you know, take responsibility for what might happen if you ask him that question, because it's not, as you well know, it's not a benign question. It's a very, you know, charged question for him. Would you agree?
0: And Mark, let me ask you this. If you think you already know what the answer is, why even worry about asking him if you know?
1: Because she brought up about talkers, and he's a real talker. And I just want to know if he would come clean.
0: Go ahead, Judith.
2: Probably not. You know, it's too confrontive. You have to be kind of, you know, come at it in a different way. But getting people to tell their secrets, you don't want to even go there. I mean, it probably won't work.
0: And the fact that Mark already knows what the answer is, does it matter, Judith?
2: Yes, it does matter. Because first of all, Mark, if you, you know, have faith in your power to know things like that, you can apply it to yourself. And that's what I'm more interested in, is good things happening to you, you know, rather than you intuitively sensing somebody's hiding this and getting them to come clean. You know, developing that intuition in your life so that you can trust it.
0: Why aren't people more open with other people, Judith?
2: Well, sometimes it's wise to not be open with other people if you don't feel that they're trustworthy. But if somebody is trustworthy, and I believe people have to prove themselves to you in terms of their trust. You don't just trust somebody with everything. You want to see how their actions are in the world. And if they show up and if they're truly trustworthy, then you can share more. So in terms of intuition, you can tune into people and just get a general sense of, this person feels like a possible friend or somebody I can trust, but take a little bit of time to find out, you know, if that's really true. And so it takes a lot of finesse working with intuition. So I know working with patients over the years, sometimes, you know, I can pick something up, or with a friend, I can pick something up. And it's not the right time to share it. I'll always ask myself when I get information, is this the right time to share it? Because if I share it at the wrong time, it won't be helpful to somebody. And then it defeats my purpose. But if I get this is the right time, then I'll ask myself, well, how do I share it? Do I share it directly? Or do I can share in indirect ways, or I can suggest somebody go to their physician to get checked out at a time, rather than saying, I pick up, you know, you might have this illness, rather than being that specific. So they find out in a very natural way that, you know, I don't feel any need to take credit for intuitive hits at all. You know, I don't really have that. And so it's just important the person get help. So it's not, when people develop their intuition, it's not so important, you know, that they know you picked up on this. It's just important to get them the right kind of help.
0: How do you assess this on the individual who doesn't exactly tell somebody the truth when they walk into a room? Let's say a lady comes in with this god-awful outfit on, but you tell her, oh, you look great. You look super. So you're telling a lie to make them feel good. Is that okay?
2: It depends what your intentions are. I don't know. you know, it have each person

0: person would have to be different. You know, if you're doing it because you're a good-hearted person and you want to, help this
1: And
0: beautiful
1: make
0: lady.
1: the person feel better.
0: Yeah, if that's your intention, then that's a great intention. I think that's fine. But you have to ask different people also. But I think that that's okay to build people up, but it's probably not necessary, with to do that. There are other ways of connecting with people other than telling a half truth.
1: Let's go to Thomas in La Jolla, California. Go ahead, Tom.
2: Hi, George. I thank you, George and Tom Danheiser, for accepting my call. Dr. Judith Orloff, very, very interesting information that you're bringing to the table. People interact with people, but if you listen to Coast, people also interact with and angels, angels, beings of light, spirits. You see what I mean? And
0: Do
2: this
0: I see
2: isn't
0: what
2: the
0: you
2: pit.
0: mean? But humans, human angels also.
2: I'm talking about spirits.
0: Yes, I understand that.
2: Yeah. And obviously, you can apply the same metric. Okay. Is this angel or spirit or guide, whatever? Are they draining me or are they energizing me? Are they contributing to the relationship or not? But I bring this up because worldwide, regardless of religion, Catholic, Protestant, Muslim, Hindu, Buddhist, Taoist, Polynesian, you name it, indigenous peoples, people interact with beings of light. Maybe angels is too charged of a word, but beings of light, counselors, spirits, apparitions, that type of thing. In fact, many indigenous tribes have their young people go out on vision quest, or like in Australia, it's called walkabouts, where they're alone and they cultivate relationships with the spirit realm, if you will. So I was wondering if you would connect the dots on that.
1: 30 seconds, Judith. Go ahead.
0: Towards the beings of light and stay away from the other ones. And I love this question to bring that into your life for.
1: Oh, we lost her. We'll check back with her in a moment. And we'll come back with final questions on Coast to Coast AM.
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1: NBC News Radio, I'm Tammy Trujillo. President Trump is headlining the first ever midterm Republican National Committee convention in Dallas. He repeated his claim that the war with Iran would end shortly after the election and accused Iran of stalling in hopes of negotiating with what he called dumb, weak Democrats. The president doesn't expect gas prices to come back down before the midterm elections. He told reporters at Joint Base Andrews that oil prices will tumble. He expects gas will be below $2 a gallon right after the midterms. A new study shows walking at a faster pace can make up for a lower step count when it comes to reducing risk of early death. Researchers at Monash University and the University of Sydney looked at the intensity of the steps in a study of some 65,000 middle-aged adults. It found the benefits from doing 5,000 to 7,500 daily steps at a lower stepping pace was about the same for those doing under 5,000 daily steps at a higher stepping pace. Tammy Trujillo, NBC News Radio.
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1: Next hour, Dr. Austin Lim joins us as we talk about horror on the brain, the neuroscience behind science fiction. It's a fascinating subject. I'm looking forward to that. We'll be back in a moment with Dr. Judy Orloff and take final calls with her as well. Well, this is Wednesday, so for you Coast Insiders, two more cool programs from the Art Bell Vault.
2: Absolutely. We dug through that vault of over 500 programs. We've added two for you this week. First one, Art's guest was Richard Hoagland discussing curious and suspicious details about the Mars Pathfinder mission. And then we went back to 1998. Art spoke to publisher Wayne Green as they talked about whether or not the moon landing was a hoax. So there's a couple real good subjects for you. This is classic audio, folks. It's available to Coast Insiders. You do need to become a Coast Insider, George. 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
1: 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Right at the top, it says Insider. 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Everybody should have it on your phone anyway. 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
1: And welcome back. George Norrie, along with Dr. Judith Orloff, whose website is linked up at coasttocoastam.com, and her book is called The Empath Survival Guide, Life Strategies for Sensitive People. It's a great book, by the way, Judith.
14: Thank you, George. I'm glad you enjoyed it.
1: Do you sense that people are getting whacked out more these days?
14: Oh, most definitely. Most definitely. The collective energy is just so intense for so many people, even empaths and non-empaths. There's just so much going on nonstop for people to process. And what the empaths are doing is getting hooked on the news and watching news addictively, and that can be extremely draining. The news can be an energy vampire. The news can drain you of your vital life force if you don't put a limit on it. And so it's really important for people to go on news fasts and just have time walking outside, you know, on a beautiful day, getting more connected to nature. And I think that would help to balance things. But in terms of what's going on and what people are picking up, it's throwing them off. And it's also, I think, from a psychiatric standpoint, is bringing out the worst in people, you know, a lot of times. And so when they find the balance again, if you can just practice self-care and go out and do something that will make you happy rather than watching the news, it can make a big difference in your mental and physical and spiritual health.
1: When a patient comes to you for help, needs to become more empathetic, how do you know you've reached them?
14: Well, that's easy because you can see positive changes in their lives. You know, let's say that they're looking for love and connection and they haven't been able to find it. Being able to open your heart and connect and listen to people empathically and learn how to hold space for them and be with them, it can create an entirely different selection in relationships, and the people that you'll be attracting are totally different. And so you see changes. People who want to develop their empathy and they're finding that they've been hurt in the past or they've struggled in the past or what's stopping them, being able to work on this honestly and being able to develop their intuition and incorporate that into their lives as human beings. It's a beautiful addition to have that balance and to be able to live life that way. And, you know, in terms of the glowing people that you mentioned before, and one of the callers was talking about, you know, the radiant people or angels. You know, you can become that as a human being in terms of what you radiate. It can be very, very similar energy, that beautiful energy of empathy, of love, of caring. You know, it's something to truly believe in. And in terms of what I see as a psychiatrist and people making changes, this is huge for them because it feeds them as well as their environment and also the earth. And I'm a big believer in meditation and being able to get quiet and go inside and connect to your heart and to be able to feel a reality larger than your daily life and to be able to feel spirit and something larger and bring that in to how you live every moment of your life. And, you know, if you want to lead a happy life or want to lead a more balanced life, you know, all these subjects that we've talked about tonight, you know, in terms of identifying energy vampires, being around people who are glowing people, who are giving loving people and developing that in yourself, you know, these are wonderful skills to learn.
1: Let's go back to the phones. Bill in Oregon, truck driving. Hi, Bill.
15: Hey, Judith. Hey, George. Great show. I've had this theory for a while, and I'll give you the short version. I've had this theory that it's not that people don't have empathy. It's viewed as a vulnerability if that empathy is exposed. Well, I never really had any facts until the other day. I had a situation. I couldn't even believe it. I'm an animal lover, okay? But I drive a heavy haul truck. I mean, it's 105,000 pounds, 75 feet long, right? And I go from Portland to Post Falls, Idaho, and I can't be even a moment late. My boss will fire me. Well, I was going through this little town called Kennewick, Washington. And out in the middle of the road, I saw something. And I even told myself, it's a trash bag. Ignore it. All right? But I knew it was not. It was a little dog. And I'm an animal lover. And I'm like, there's no way, right? There's no way I can leave this little dog in the middle of the road. So I stop the truck. I get out to go help it. It is sick or something, but not visibly injured. I tried to move it. It whimpered, and then it growled, and then it nipped at me. It was a little poodle, and it was well taken care of. I mean, visibly, right? Like, it was clean. I'm like, oh, this little dog has gotten sick and wandered out of the yard, right? So people are going by me, and they're like, you know, laughing at me and get out of the road, you know. Well, finally, this one guy, it's 3 o'clock in the morning too. This one guy stops in a little Subaru. At first, he looks bemused, like, you know, what's going on here? And I explain it to him, and I said, well, I'm just trying to lure it out of the road, but I don't have anything. All right. Well, then he starts interrogating me about my truck and the situation. And I said, well, do you have anything? Because I don't have anything in my truck, right? So he says, I have a blanket. And he goes, guy, rush hour is about to come, and both of you are going to be in big trouble. And he goes, you got to get that dog out of the road. He goes, all I have is a blanket. Throw a blanket over it and take it to the vet. I said, I can't. I can't. I'm in this big truck. So then, finally, long story short, he does it. So I'm like, I owe this guy big time. So I don't have anything to give him either. So I said, look, man, you are a great human being for doing this. Well, the look on his face, I would have been dead. I mean, he really looked like he hated me at that moment, right? I still owe the guy, and I think he's a great human being. I you know, it is what it is. But I think he viewed me and that dog as contaminating him with patheticness. Like, you know, I pulled his empathy out, and I think he resented me. I mean, the situation is what brought his empathy out, right? The situation, but I think he resented me for it. What do you think?
14: Maybe. I want to just say, I think you are an incredible human being and that your heart is in the right place. And sometimes people, you know, they feel that empathy is a weakness. That's how they feel it. And it's not true. But they might react in the way that you just described, but his reaction was secondary to the act of goodness that you performed. And I hope you feel really good about yourself, and I hope you can take that in.
1: Why would the guy seem a little standoffish, Judith?
14: Very macho, doesn't want to be empathic, wants to be a tough guy. You know, all the old stereotypes of what it means to be tough and strong and, you know, kind of, in my view, misguided perceptions of masculinity. But nevertheless, it's what he felt. And he was threatened by that. And I think this caller speaks the truth. That can happen. You know, I've seen that happen. And then you just let it go. you know, you don't try and convince anybody of anything, but you, you know, I just, apart from this other guy who couldn't take it in, this caller with this truck and getting out in the highway and trying to help this little dog, you know, God bless, really.
1: Admirable. Admirable. Let's go to Ruth in Maryland. Hi, Ruthie. Go ahead.
16: Hi, George and Dr. Judy. Thank you so much for taking my call. And Dr. Judy, I had never even heard of an energy vampire until just the last couple of years. And, of course, I learned it just like a lot of other things from Coast. So, but when I was younger, George noticed I was in sales at a very young age at door-to-door sales, and I had a lot of intense training as a teenager. And we were taught something that was kind of similar to what you're talking about, but they had different terms for everything. They called it collecting energy. And we were taught to collect positive energy from the positive people and do not collect any energy from people that were negative and put up like a mirror, you know, so it would just reflect back off of us. And it did really help a lot in the sales. But anyway, my question about the vampire stuff, okay, I'm a caregiver. That's what I did the second part of my life, and I didn't really plan to be working right now. I plan to be pretty much retired, but I'm taking care of a neighbor, so it's not like a regular job. I'm working independently, and he is definitely an energy vampire. I mean, it just drains me so much because he depends on me so much. He acts like I'm his mama. I keep telling him, I'm not your mama, you know, but it drains me just so much. And I do what you suggested earlier, though. I live in the woods, and I want to tell you, it really does help to just go out and touch the trees, you know. I'll go touch the trees and ask them to give me their positive energy. But anyway, I can't really quit because there's nobody else that can take over for me. He would have to go back to the nursing home. And I had went through a lot of trouble to get him out of the nursing home. But it is really draining me. Sometimes I'm so drained just after fixing a meal or something.
14: Well, that's important to pay attention to because you can't go on like this forever. You've got to take some kind of break, even if it means during the day, for you to go out and gather some positive energy in the woods, you know, being quiet, getting away from him, not hearing him talk, not being around his energy, you know, to be able to take care of yourself more. So even though you feel like you can't leave him, you can take more time for yourself and to reinvestigate your studies that you did way back when you were talking about the positive energy and not taking the negative energy. You could practice that with him. You don't want to take his negative energy, but you do want to take care of yourself more. That's what's out of balance here. So I hope you can do some nice things for yourself and, try and develop a life that's apart from him in addition to the caregiving aspects. Caregiving can be rough. It can be very rough, and it can last many years with certain people. So my heart goes out to you, but I think for you to take more care of yourself. And are you an empath?
16: Yes, I am.
14: Yes. Yeah. Well, to begin to, you know, take care of your empathic self, you know, and honor that a little bit more rather than just giving, as you've given, what, for years and years?
1: Yeah. West of the Rockies, Tom of the Big Island of Hawaii. Hello, Tom.
17: Hi, George and Doctor. Thank you so much for having such a quality program, especially this evening. You're talking about what really matters. And you're talking about people and just helping them to better their lives. And empathy, gosh, it is such an important element in our lives. And I think you were talking about being an empath. I think that's a calling for people, just like it is to be a doctor or a scientist or a baseball player. But from my perspective, what helped me to develop that was starting out from the very beginning, even when I was a small child growing up in a very violent home And then going through this life, this journey, and the Hawaiians call that a huaka'i. And going and during in my huaka'i, I've never lost the attitude of gratitude. You have to have an attitude of gratitude to be able to go out of yourself and help other people. And I really, really thank you for appearing this evening. And George, thank you so much. I have an attitude of gratitude about your show. I listen to you every single night. Thank you so much and have a great night.
1: Thank you, Tom. Well said. Judith, what do you think of that?
14: I take it in with gratitude. Very beautiful.
1: Gratitude is important, is it not?
14: It is. Being grateful for just being alive, you know, for being alive, you know, for grateful for so many things, the small things, not just the big things, the loving look that someone can give you, the everyday connections, you know, and being on this show, you know, and the connections that, you know, go forth from this show, all the, you know, all the listeners who keep learning and learning and developing, it's fantastic.
1: For most people, if they think they're confronted by an energy vampire, should we ignore them?
14: No, you shouldn't ignore them. You should beware of them. You should be very discerning about them. Ignoring isn't going to work. If they have you in their sights, they want to drain you, they're going to somehow do that. So you want to be very aware of saying no and, you know, getting into your power and your, in terms of your no's and your yeses.
1: Judith, thank you. Stay in touch with us. 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
5: NBC News Radio, I'm Tammy Trujillo. President Trump says the first 2 years of his second term have been the most successful 2 years in the history of the presidency. Mark Mayfield has details.
6: Trump is headlining the first ever midterm Republican National Committee convention in Dallas.
7: Vote Republican and we will leave the world in our dust for generations to come. There'll be nothing like it.
6: Trump will also deliver the closing address on Thursday while Vice President Vance headlines the second night's keynote. The convention aims to showcase candidates in key swing districts as control of the House and Senate are up for grabs. I'm Mark Mayfield.
5: The president doesn't expect gas prices to come back down before the midterm elections. He told reporters at Joint Base Andrews that oil prices will tumble and he expects gas will be below $2 a gallon right after the midterms. His comments come as AAA reported the national average for a gallon of regular gasoline was $4.22 on Wednesday. The NYPD is reportedly well prepared for Friday's historic 9/11 commemoration in Lower Manhattan. Police Commissioner Jessica Tisch says security will be tighter than ever for a 9/11 remembrance ceremony, calling it a massive operation.
8: That operation reflects both the significance of the 25th anniversary and the attendance of dignitaries, former presidents.
5: Tisch also said there'll be counterterrorism and heavy weapons teams, counterterrorism drones, and thousands of police officers. A new study shows walking at a faster pace can make up for a lower step count when it comes to reducing the risk of early death. Researchers at Monash University and the University of Sydney looked at the intensity of the steps in a study of some 65,000 middle-aged adults. The study concluded the benefits were about the same for those doing 5,000 to 7,500 daily steps at a lower stepping pace and those doing under 5,000 daily steps but at a higher stepping pace. Tammy Trujillo, NBC News Radio.
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5: Ebola cases in the Democratic Republic of Congo have now topped 6,600, with more than 3,200 deaths. Chris Caraggio has details.
12: That's according to the World Health Organization, which says the DRC needs 5,000 more workers as the deadly disease continues to spread across the country. The outbreak remains uncontrolled despite an influx of humanitarian funding, personal protective equipment, and new health centers. Vaccine trials are underway for this relatively new strain of Ebola called Bundibugyo. Right now, there are no effective treatments. I'm Chris Caraggio.
5: A federal judge in Miami is rejecting Andrew and Tristan Tate's bid to be released from custody as they fight extradition to the United Kingdom on rape and sex trafficking charges. In her order, U.S. Magistrate Judge Lauren Lois wrote that the brothers have failed to meet their burden to demonstrate that they don't present a flight risk or a danger to the community or that special circumstances warrant their release. The Tates have been held in federal detention since July following their arrests in Miami on the U.K. warrant. Prosecutors argue the brothers' wealth makes them a significant flight risk, and they should remain jailed during the extradition process. The White House is removing its Build the Wall game from its MAGA-themed online arcade after pushback from the Tetris company. That story from Matt Mattinson.
13: Tetris warned about possible copyright infringement for the block game, which has players stack blocks to build a wall along the southern border to stop zombies and alien-like creatures from entering the United States. Archived versions of the White House website show that the game was up Monday, but was gone by Tuesday. Tetris also publicly distanced itself from the game, saying it had nothing to do with its development. I'm at Mattinson.
5: Meta has a new AI agent that's designed to be a personal assistant. Muse is being powered by the company's AI model, Muse Spark. It comes at a time when Meta is struggling to convince consumers and courts alike that it can be trusted with sensitive personal data. Tammy Trujillo, NBC News Radio.
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1: Up next, Dr. PhD Austin Limbeck with us on Coast to Coast as we talk about horror on the brain, the neuroscience behind science fiction. It's a fascinating discussion, and you're part of the show when we come back on Coast to Coast AM. 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
1: And welcome back. George Norrie with you. Austin Limb with us, PhD, neuroscientist and professor with the author of The Horror of the Brain, the neuroscience behind science fiction. Austin's writing has appeared in both academic journals and the popular press, such as Scientific American, U.S. News and World Report, and here he is back on Coast to Coast. Austin, how you been?
6: Hi, good morning, George. Happy to be here.
1: Looking forward to this. How did you get involved in studying the horror on the brain?
6: Well, that was mostly a side quest for me, you might say. Most of my academic history was looking at cellular mechanisms, where I spend all day in front of microscopes, looking at neurons, watching how they fire in a slice of living brain. And the more I would tell people about what I do at work, the more they get surprised at what I do at work. That, yeah, I'm looking at a living slice of brain, and I'm imaging, watching these cells do things in real time. That was a little off-putting for a lot of people. Not really an easy discussion topic to bring up, especially around dinner time when people who aren't thinking about studying active living brains. So then I kind of tied that in with my personal interests in science fiction media, in horror media, and that's how it came to be.
1: Austin, in another month and a half, people like to be scared during Halloween. What is it about the human trait, the human body, that likes to get scared once in a while?
6: Yeah, October is my personal favorite month, if that isn't sort of evident from my history and this stuff. I think it's really interesting because we think about fear or terror or dread as negative emotions, but there's actually something relieving about a little jolt of fear and having a feeling of that every so often. It's fascinating because I think we see evidence of this throughout evolutionary history. Pre-human species, there's evidence that non-humans also enjoy being scared to a certain degree. So Charles Darwin wrote a little bit about some studies that were done when he was observing monkeys. One of the experiments he did was he would put a snake inside a bag. Snakes are almost universally scary to almost all mammals. They are major predators of evolutionary early small mammals. So that fear often continues on through even humans. Lots of people are afraid of snakes. So anyway, what Darwin, what he described was he put these snakes inside paper bags, and he would be observing these monkeys as they were interacting with the bag. At first, they would be driven by curiosity, right? You're introducing something new into their environment, mm-hmm. and they want to know what's going on. So they will wander over, take a peek into the bag, and then jump back. You know, they'll do the face, the surprise face, and then they'll, you know, start to call over their friends.
1: And they bolt back though, don't they?
6: They do. They are still scared of the snake in the bag, but then they will call over their fellow monkeys and say essentially, "Hey, look at this," and they'll watch the other monkeys as they try to peek into the bag, and then they'll be scared of it too, and then they'll all be hooting and making monkey noises, and they'll keep doing it, and it's just one of those things that they want to keep trying. I think it's also really interesting that there's a handful of children's games, you know, moving up or moving in a different direction on the evolutionary scale, right? Children also enjoy a little jolt of fear. And we think about with newborns, a game that you might play with them is peekaboo. Real simple, real almost, you know, it's harmless. Kids enjoy it. You know, newborns without having learned the sense of stranger danger, they will smile when a face disappears, and then when the face reappears. As the baby gets a little bit older, you see toys like the Jack in the Box, where you have a sense of, you're producing an artificial sense of anticipation. They know that something is going to happen if they keep cranking the dial, but they don't know precisely when. And then all of a sudden the little thing pops out.
1: And they jump.
6: And they jump in delight. It's very funny that's a thing that we as animals, as little animals, enjoy doing. And then after you gain a few more of these gross motor skills, you start playing games like tag. It's a common playground experience. We see that's a game that sort of simulates fear. Oh no, I'm going to be it. What are the consequences of being it? Nothing. But we still want to participate in that kind of engagement with our friends in a safe environment. And I think that's kind of the key behind all of these things, is that there's a safety to it all. People enjoy being scared and or maybe surprised as long as they maintain a small element of control. Peekaboo.
1: What if the scariness is in their mind not real? It makes it a little easier to understand. But what if it's a real scary situation, you know, like a gunman or somebody breaks into your house at night or something like that? Is that a different kind of fear?
6: Yeah, that's a really good question. What is the differentiating factor between a fictional fear or a fear that we might enjoy versus one that actually has a legitimate threat? And you're totally right. There is a different sort of circuitry, a different set of processing that's happening at the level of the brain, where most of our there's a evaluation system that's driven by prefrontal cortex. The specific area in the prefrontal cortex, so right behind the forehead, there's two little spots there. There's a dorsolateral and a ventromedial. It's just referring to different locations within this brain patch, and they basically feed backwards, sending signals saying that let me evaluate the situation. Is the thing that I am currently scared of, does it pose a genuine threat to me? And those circuits are responsible for sort of shutting down our fear sensation. If it turns out that no, it's not a genuine threat, it's just a friend who's goofing around with a water balloon or something like that, then I'll shut down the danger component of that fear. But then, as you're proposing, if it's something that is a genuine threat to my life, my safety, my well-being, then those circuits are no longer shutting down. They're doing the evaluative process. It's considering all the factors, like, do I know this person? Is there an immediate threat to my health? And if that calculus doesn't add up, then the genuine fear response will activate much stronger.
1: How has Hollywood tapped into this, Austin?
6: Yeah, the people who do all the screenwriting and that stuff, they and the design of sets and costuming, they are really, really good at their jobs. At the same time, they have a very big challenge to overcome, because anyone who's going in to go watch a movie recognizes that they are not in an immersive setting, that they are only receiving a portion of the cues that are there. So in a real life situation, you're receiving much more information, a whole bunch more different stimuli. And so people in Hollywood who are making the films have a limited set of things to work with. So what they have to do is maximize what they already have, which is the sense of tension and a sense of dread, which they get to build in really spectacular ways. So in scenes where you know something scary is about to happen, there's a neat trick in film, and I'm not 100% sure of how this works, but there's a way you can frame a scene before a jump scare. And I think if you watch enough horror movies, you kind of get a sense that, oh yeah, something's about to jump out. It's going to make a loud noise. It's going to show me an image of something scary. And that's the way jump scares were done for a really long time. So what people have started doing in Hollywood to make these jump scares more effective is subvert that expectation, which plays into what makes fear so powerful. It's something that's unexpected. And so you have to kind of get really, really creative in some of these movies.
1: Do you find people enjoy being scared or not?
6: I think it really depends. There's a group of people, and I think it's kind of been

0: thing that we see among young people is they just really enjoy spinning around in circles. Just the feeling of being dizzy is really enjoyable for some people. And I think this is the idea that you just like new experiences. You just like seeking new feelings when you're younger. And this kind of lends itself into the idea of natural thrill seeking, right? There are these heritable components that go along with just enjoying new things. The idea here is that some of these genetic factors that influence that, dopamine signaling is a big one. There's an enzyme that breaks down dopamine, so you can kind of mess with the dopamine signaling system in a couple ways, either how your body responds to dopamine naturally or how your body naturally breaks down dopamine. So it's kind of like two different levers for the same circuit. And what you can see is that in people with these different genetic changes, their threshold for sensation seeking differs. So some people have a very high threshold. They tend to be more risk averse. And then you get the whole spectrum of people along the way, with a lower threshold, meaning they just really want more novel sensations.
1: Are there different levels of horror, Austin?
0: There's definitely a bunch of different things that horror can do. This is something that I think is being explored more in depth recently. It's not to say that it wasn't around before, but it's just become more popular in recent days. So I think one of the things that I've always thought was interesting is that I believe that horror is for everyone. Not everyone believes this, but there's a horror genre. There's a niche that fits with what people, with what anyone can and will enjoy. It's kind of interesting that in the at least in my experience, in the horror literature community, they're really good about providing content labels. And I find that really interesting for a subject matter that I think a lot of people think is best done without content warnings. So there's horror for everyone. I think that the most recent big sort of shift in horror, I believe, has been the introduction of some new voices. So, Sinners was a big success. I think it was last year. I lose track of years. Sinners was directed by Ryan Coogler. Wrote, I think, was really responsible for this. As a Black American, he had a lot of stories to tell within this period piece. So it's basically a vampire story, but it's set at a time where race was a major topic, and it still is, and it's so interesting to see some new voices in horror come forward to tell stories.
1: What causes people to want to enjoy horror? Is it
0: Yeah, that's a
1: a quirk in the brain? What is it?
0: good question. I think that there's a strong argument to be made that there's an evolutionary benefit, that there's a survival benefit to enjoying horror. This partially goes all the way back to some of the to the idea that we as humans are living in a world that our modern society, and when I say modern, I mean post-agricultural society, so not just smartphone society, but everything after agriculture, The idea here is that our societies aren't the way our bodies were meant.

0: to be, that we are meant to, from an evolutionary perspective, meant to be hunter-gatherers, essentially. And there's some really interesting little bits of evidence about this. Essentially, we are mismatched with our environment. And I think horror is a way that we can kind of bring ourselves back to a state that's more in line with our evolutionary ancient selves. The reason this theory has some strength is that there's a suggestion that, you know, we don't think about this very often, but this is the safest time that anyone's ever been alive. And it's weird to think about that because we hear the news and there's always crime and people getting injured and all that stuff all right. The time. But that's not actually the case. We are actually living in a very, very peaceful time. Never feels like it, but kind of in comparison to where we've been through evolutionary time, it's a good time to be alive. And so occasionally feeling a sense of fear in a controlled setting, as might be done through a horror film, could reset our sort of anxieties, right? And anxiety is physically manifesting as a very small, a little baby version of fear. But the big difference is that anxiety drags out over the course of months and years, whereas a fear from watching something scary or being attacked on the savannah is something that happens immediately and then dissipates very rapidly. And I'm mostly talking about the physiological response, the way our bodies process those sensations. In fear, you get the sympathetic nervous system drive, you get activation by a neurohormone, norepinephrine, and it does all these things to your body, like increase your heart rate, change your metabolism of different sugars, increase the dilation of your bronchioles so that you can get air more efficiently, all those things that you need for immediate survival. But then anxiety does that a little bit, but it does so over the course of months or years, and that's bad for your body.
1: When we come back, Austin, let's talk about some of the clinical cases you've looked at, some of the strange and bizarre ones, and we'll get into dreams as well on Coast to Coast AM.

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1: NBC News Radio, I'm Tammy Trujillo. Former President George W. Bush is reflecting on the September 11th attacks, a defining moment in his presidency. Speaking at his presidential library in Dallas ahead of the 25th anniversary of the attacks, Bush called 9/11 a clarifying moment as his administration realized that we're vulnerable to attack based upon what we believe. He'll be in New York City Friday along with other former presidents for a remembrance ceremony. Convicted quadruple murderer Brian Koberger wants a new judge to preside over his request to have his guilty plea withdrawn and a new trial. Koberger claims his guilty plea to the 2022 murders of four University of Idaho students was made under false pretenses with bad advice from his attorneys. The Seahawks took down the New England Patriots 13-10 in Seattle, kicking off the NFL regular season. Week one continues today from the land down under when the Rams and 49ers face off in Australia. Tammy Trujillo, NBC News Radio.
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1: Been scared? Let's check in with Austin Lim next hour and ask him a question about this. We've got much more to talk with him about when we come back on Coast to Coast. 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
4: Whether it's physical activity, obesity, diet, smoking, low on hormones, stress, sleep disorders, or your age can be supported by reducing inflammation and aiding the body to heal itself appropriately. 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
1: And we're back. George Norrie with you along with Austin Lim as we talk about horror. Austin, what would you say are the most bizarre clinical cases you've come across?
11: Yeah, that's an excellent question. The one that really sticks out to me, well, for one, there's a ton of really unusual things that happen when people develop some kind of illness. The one that really stuck out to me, there's a couple of reasons why. My research background is in studying the mechanisms behind Parkinson's disease. So one thing that happens in some patients with Parkinson's disease is they develop these little cellular occlusions called Lewy bodies. And one thing that these Lewy bodies do...
1: That's what Robin Williams had, right?
11: I don't remember.
1: I think he did. Yes, he did.
11: Yeah. Okay. Yeah. They're sometimes in what these little cellular occlusions do is that sometimes they change the function of only specific circuits within the brain. And this is where some very unusual delusions pop up. There was a case study that was written firsthand by a Parkinson's disease neurologist. So that was his focus, his entire field. But he was also diagnosed with Lewy body dementia. So as I was reading about this, it's just sort of, it's such a powerful firsthand account from a person who sees it all the time in his patients and now is experiencing the symptoms for the first time. But the gist of it and where it comes down to the most interesting thing about it was he had of the many delusions that he had, the most profound or the most unusual one was a feeling of presence delusion, where sometimes when the symptoms get worse, he would feel that there was someone standing next to him, even though there was nobody there.
1: Nobody there.
11: Yeah. He described it from his experience. It wasn't a scary thing. He said that it felt like there was someone guiding him or helping him walk or being with him.
1: Something angelic?
11: Potentially, yeah. He actually uses, I think he says angel in his script. I don't remember specifically, but he remembers a moment when he was about to cross the street and he felt that that presence held him back for a moment. And it may have saved him from being hit or injured in some kind of motor vehicle accident. So it's really interesting that presence that is there, even though it's not objectively, measurably there, there's something that was changing his behavior in that moment. And I think that's a really interesting case. They've gone on to study other versions of that feeling of presence delusion. They can actually evoke that response artificially. And this one I find really strange. They've done a brain stimulation study on a healthy person. So no history of feeling of presence delusion, no diagnosis with Lewy body. But they would activate a certain brain circuit. And the person reported feeling that presence, but it wasn't the positive experience that this neurologist had reported about. She said that this presence that she believed to be there was unpleasant, I guess. She said it felt a little creepy. That at times, depending on which circuits were being activated, she'd feel like the body or the presence was moving up against hers. And she said that that was a very creepy experience, as I imagined it to be.
1: How do you assess dreams, Austin, in relationship to this?
11: That's a great question. Dreams are such a fascinating topic. From a scientific perspective, they are notoriously difficult to study. One of the issues with dreams is that there's a huge disconnect in how we perceive time in dreams. So a lot of people may have experienced this firsthand. After you wake up in the morning, if you fall back asleep, you might have a very drawn out dream where there are so many things happening, but it is all taking place in a matter of minutes, possibly. So dreams are such an interesting phenomena to try to study, but with all the challenges that go along with that as a field. Regardless, there are still a few tools that can be used to try to study dreams. The kind of simplest one is to wake people up at different phases in their sleep, right? So when we sleep, we go through these periodic cycles, roughly an hour and a half for each cycle. And this is our REM cycle, where we're going between different phases of sleep. Deep sleep, where you get a very specific type of brain synchrony. A bunch of cells are all doing the same thing at the same time, and that produces these really wide things called delta waves that you can record with an EEG. When we are most likely to dream, we are in a lighter stage of sleep, REM sleep. We see a brain pattern that looks more similar as if we were awake. So it's a lot more of the alpha and beta power. And these are the high frequency chatter that you get as we're awake. And what the early sleep studies would do was they would put the EEG cap, this non-invasive tool that just sits on the top of people's heads, reading the alpha, reading the beta, reading the delta patterns. And then when a person would be going into different stages of sleep, whether it's deep or in REM, they would wake them up and then say, well, tell me about your dream. And they found they were more likely to remember the dream if they were in a REM stage rather than a deep sleep stage. What this actually means for dreams and the content of the dreams is that during REM sleep is also the same time when our body physiology closely matches the wake physiology. So even though we're asleep, our heart rate is more similar to when we are fully awake. Our breath, our respiration and depth of respiration is more similar. Blood pressure is more similar. So during REM, not only is our brain, but our body is also much more closer to being awake. And so what tends to happen is that we are at a state where we have gone from deep sleep to REM sleep, meaning our body physiology is starting to rise. Most likely what's happening when we get that rising activity, we're starting to see heart rate go up, breathing go up, mm-hmm. blood pressure rise in that direction. You get the slope, right? And that increase, it might be slow, where you're sort of tapering on into REM sleep. It might be a lot faster. And if it's faster, you get a really kind of a rapid rise in all of those measures. And that sudden change in our bodily state, our brain is sensing all of those things, right? We're getting feedback from our bodies all the time, even when we're asleep, even beyond consciousness. So we're sensing that our body is reacting. And this possibly could be the origin of some of our high emotional state dreams, whether they're really exciting, we're playing a game, we're winning a lottery or something, or they're really scary, right? This could also...
1: Would you call it a nightmare?
11: It could be. Yeah, that could be the origin of it, where our body is changing its physiology, and our brain is now trying to interpret what's going on. So our heart rate's going up. Our brain is going to try to make sense of that experience, right? We're detecting that there are changes in our cardiovascular stuff. Our brain is going to say, how can we make this make sense? So maybe I'll just project some images of being chased, or I'll project an image of being scared, and I'll bring that to consciousness. So it's possible that that change in the body precedes the nightmare that's happening in our heads. And I think that's a really interesting idea behind behind the origin of some of these dreams.
1: Why do sometimes these dreams, Austin, feel so real?
11: Yeah, that's a really good question. The neat thing about them, about dreams, and why they're so interesting to me, is that they are multi-sensory, right? So earlier when I was talking about how horror movie producers are really limited with what they can do, the brain doesn't have those limitations, right? The brain can project smells. The brain can project emotions from inside. The horror movie directors are forced to work with visual and audio. That's all they've got. But our brain is doing all of it. It can recall past memories. Maybe it's pulling on a previous time we were scared. Maybe it's recalling on some stimuli that we saw in the past over the course of the day, somebody who was just looking at us creepy, right? Maybe it's pulling on all those things and heightening the sense of our fear in those moments, in those nightmare moments.
1: Crazy times, aren't they?
11: Yeah, dreams are really so fascinating to me.
1: What do you think of scary dreams? How do you equate that?
11: Yeah, that's another really fascinating idea. It could be that they are there to help us practice, sort of serving as rehearsal, that we are just putting on. Again, this kind of goes back to the idea that fear is evolutionarily protective, and that we benefit from having a little jolt of fear every so often in our lives. Maybe the idea is that we are rehearsing this fear in our dreams, the dreams that we don't remember. Perhaps this is the chance for our brains to practice being scared, to practice how we would respond in a scary situation. One of the big advantages that human brains have, or brains have in general, is flexibility. We are really, really good creative thinkers. And this is something that AI is not going to get anywhere close to, right? Humans we have the evolutionary backing to be creative. And what that means is, when we were on the savannah escaping predators, we had to come up with creative ways to get away or to protect ourselves. And it's possible that some of the creative things that we're experiencing in our dreams, whether positive or negative, like the scary nightmares and whatnot, it's possible that that's our way of flexing our creativity muscle, letting us practice doing problem solving.
1: Since you've been doing this, Austin, what has been the most gratifying aspect of your work?
11: Most of what I do on the day-to-day is teaching and providing mentorship to undergrads. This really, I know it's a little outside of the realm of horror, but that's what I like doing the most, I think, is just communicating, getting people inspired to learn more about the brain, right? It really is the last frontier in where we are in science. And so inspiring others to try to learn more about the brain has been the most fulfilling part of my everything I do.
1: What got you involved in that?
11: It's sort of kind of random, actually. So I did not study neuroscience as as an undergrad, most of what I thought I would end up doing was I thought I'd do law school. And somehow I got sort of sidetracked onto this brain stuff. I just took one course in neuroscience and I just thought it to be the most fascinating thing. I would have all these curiosities and things that I just didn't know. And when I would bring those questions up, I would just be met with more questions. It's like, why, you know, why? Just a big, big question mark, why? And no one seemed to know any of the things. And that was really, really exciting for me. There's something, having worked in research, there's something so thrilling and so pure about being the first person to discover something and knowing something that no one else knows. And even though, as you know, as tiny and incremental as it is in science, it's still an open space. It still feels just like I'm opening a forbidden tome, or, you know, I'm exploring and plundering some desert temple. It's like I'm the first person to know, to have a piece of knowledge that no one else does. And that's a huge thrill.
1: Is there a portion of the brain that is relegated to fear?
11: Yeah, so if I had to choose one major target for fear, I would pick the amygdala. The amygdala is a kind of a buried structure. It receives a lot of inputs and it sends a handful of really important outputs. So we're appreciating that the communication circuits between different parts of the brain are key to all the processing. The amygdala gets a ton of inputs from memory-related circuits, from visual circuits, and its major output is to the endocrine system. It talks to the glands that then release neurohormones, release chemicals into the bloodstream, and that's what makes our bodies respond to all of those fear-related stimuli.
1: We're going to come back in a moment with Austin Lim and take phone calls as we talk about scary things right here on Coast to Coast AM.
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8: NBC News Radio, I'm Tammy Trujillo. Former President George W. Bush is reflecting on the September 11th attacks, a defining moment in his presidency. Mark Mayfield has that story.
9: Speaking at his presidential library in Dallas ahead of the 25th anniversary of the attacks, Bush called 9/11 a clarifying moment for his administration as they realized they were vulnerable to attack based on what we believe. Speaking along with former Secretary of State Condoleezza Rice, Bush talked about how Americans stepped up to volunteer and join the military to help a country in trouble. He talked about the first responders, their grieving families, and those who wanted reassurance. Bush will be in New York City Friday along with other former presidents for a remembrance ceremony. I'm Mark Mayfield.
8: Convicted quadruple murderer Brian Koberger wants a new judge to preside over his request to have his guilty plea withdrawn and a new trial. That story from Brad Ford.
10: Brian Koberger previously filed for post-conviction relief. He claims his guilty plea was made under false pretenses with bad advice from his attorneys. Koberger also wants the trial to be held in Moscow, Idaho, where the killings happened. His motion claims comments from Judge Stephen Hippler went beyond the scope of the court's ability by calling him the worst of the worst. I'm Brad Ford.
8: A federal judge in Miami is rejecting Andrew and Tristan Tate's bid to be released from custody as they fight extradition to the United Kingdom on rape and sex trafficking charges. In her order, Magistrate Judge Lauren Lewis wrote that the influencers failed to meet their burden to demonstrate they do not present a risk of flight or danger to the community, or that special circumstances warrant their release. The Tates have been held in federal detention since July following their arrests in Miami on the UK warrant. The Seahawks took down the New England Patriots 13-10 in Seattle as the NFL regular season kicked off Wednesday with a Super Bowl 60 rematch. Week 1 continues from the land down under later today when the Rams and 49ers face off in Australia. 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
8: A Florida congresswoman's pushing back against the FAA over intentions to make flight restrictions over Mar-a-Lago permanent. Joel Malkin reports.
12: Democrat Lois Frankel speaking underneath the flight path of planes taking off from President Donald J. Trump International Airport.
13: He said, FAA... Hear this? This is what people are living with every 90 seconds.
12: The flight path changed last year to divert planes from the president's Palm Beach estate. Now the feds want the changes permanent. Frankel says she's requested the FAA visit residents who are adversely affected by the noise, but the agency has refused. She says she gets the mission of the restrictions.
13: We want the president to be safe. Of course, he could stay in Washington. That is an opportunity for him.
12: But she doesn't understand why they can't simply remain temporary. I'm Joel Malkin.
8: An Anthropic safety researcher says there is a greater than 10% chance AI could kill all humans within the next decade. Evan Humminger's comments came hours after another Anthropic researcher, Jacob Coxon, resigned. Coxon claims leading AI labs are racing toward superintelligence without adequate safeguards. He says neither Anthropic nor OpenAI are acting responsibly and they're gambling with our lives. Louisiana's SpaceX facility is hanging out the now hiring sign. That story from Michael Kastner.
14: The spaceport is looking for an external affairs manager for the new launch site for various intersecting business functions. The first job posting comes a few weeks after the announcement of the $100 billion space launch facility in Vermilion Parish. State officials say the completed spaceport will include 5 launch complexes with 2 launch pads apiece. I'm Michael Kastner.
8: Walmart is running with Dunkin' in a new delivery partnership. 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This new partnership will now allow customers to order drinks and food along with their Walmart delivery order in the shopping app. The move builds on Walmart's restaurant delivery test with Subway. 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
1: And welcome back, George Norrie, along with Austin Lim, as we talk about fear and horror. Austin, is there any part of the brain that generates more fear than the other part?
5: Well, I'd have to say that with some of the structures in the brain that are responsible for our sense of fear, of them, the amygdala tends to be the one who gets a lot of the credit or the blame. I guess it depends on how you look at it. It's super sensitive to a lot of different inputs, so it's getting all of these auditory visual signals, interoceptive cues, basically how our body is feeling at any moment, and it's responsible for sort of gating out it does a lot of internal processing within. It's responsible for sort of gating out the false negatives. That gating is driven by circuits that come from the front in the prefrontal cortex. Some of these circuits right behind the forehead, those are also going to send signals into the amygdala. And there's sort of that balancing act between the two, saying, look, your body, you're experiencing these things. You are seeing and hearing these scary things. But then the signal from the prefrontal cortex is essentially telling the amygdala, hey, calm down. It's not that big of a threat. You're not actually needing to engage in the fight or flight response. You don't need to have this huge ramp up in neurohormone production. You don't need your body for this. And so that tends to be the sort of middle area where all of the signals converge.
1: If nature did not give us the amygdala for the fight or flight risk, what would happen to us?
5: Oh, that's a really fun question, because there are people out there without amygdala. Amygdalae, technically, there's a left and a right, but we'll just call it amygdala. There is this really, really rare disease called Urbach-Wiethe disorder. It's also called protein lipid. It's basically an accumulation of lipids.
1: Good try there. Good try anyway.
5: I don't remember precisely what its other name is. Surprisingly, I would do better with just the name Urbach-Wiethe disease. It causes these accumulations, calcifications in, for whatever bizarre reason, nowhere else in the brain except the amygdala. So there are people out there with this condition who have no amygdala. And yes, they do not experience fear. They have tested these people in laboratory settings, precisely what makes them, how they respond to fearful situations. And they just don't respond to fear. So they don't respond to fearful videos, to movies. They have taken a person to a haunted house before, and this person with the condition was the first to walk through everything. And they have taken her to a pet shop where they could say, please reach into this container and grab this tarantula or hold this snake, and she would just do it without any sense of fear. They even interviewed her in a more in-depth manner, asking her about her life experiences. And she reported one time she was walking home from work and she passed through a park when she saw one person sitting on a park bench. And she just walked past this person. He jumped up, grabbed her by the shirt for absolutely no reason, and put a knife to her throat.
1: Oh, geez.
5: And said, was screaming at her, I'm going to cut you. And she reported after, you know, randomly, the person let her go. She just said, she reported feeling no fear. She said that she walked home after that. And then she said she took that same shortcut the next day. That is what it's like to live without any sense of fear. She never had any elevation of any of those signals that you expect a person to have in any of those circumstances. What was super interesting about... Oh, sorry.
1: Where does insanity fit into any of this?
5: Yeah, that's a great question. Insanity is such a fascinating question. there are so many possible reasons that someone could be, someone could develop one of these unusual psychoses. Kind of the classic examples were neurohormone signals. That's sort of the original hypothesis behind, let's say, schizophrenia as one potential cause of psychosis. The original hypotheses were that it was a dopamine signaling problem. The dopamine was going to the wrong places, and this is the origin of our classic antipsychotic drugs. They're essentially dopamine D2 receptor blockers. It's just one of the types of receptors that we have for dopamine. And when you decrease dopamine signaling, some of the psychotic symptoms, sometimes in some people, disappear. Insanity is so interesting because in some cases it just, the one of the really scary things about schizophrenia in general is that it just kind of kicks, and then all of a sudden it's hard to come up with any clear explanation for why, but it just happens. And there's evidence that after a certain age, the risk for schizophrenia for a new onset of schizophrenia falls off a cliff, essentially, and that you don't really see new cases after a certain age. So it's reassuring to know after mid-30s, after 40s, the risk is really, really low.
1: Is it the threshold, Austin, for horror and scaring people wide or small in terms of one's ability to get to reach somebody like that?
5: In horror media, you mean?
1: Media, books, talking to them, just about anything.
5: Yeah,
1: is it a small window or a big one?
5: I think it really depends on the person. I think that there are, just like with a lot of things that we go through, tolerance that can develop over time. I think with more exposure, it can be kind of a slope where you enjoy horror and then you enjoy more and more extreme ends of horror after a while. Some people can be pushed into that after having been exposed to it for a while. And then you also get the question of inherent enjoyment for new and scary things. There's,
1: Sounds like you're fighting a cold, are you?
5: I think it's allergies. I don't know.
1: Okay.
5: A little bit of everything, maybe all at once. And then you see some evidence of heritability of enjoyment of new experiences. And it's really fun because non-humans also have a very similar genetic heritable component where there are, for instance, some rats that will just enjoy new things more than others. And we see that with people as well.
1: Let's go to the phones. Let's start with Adam in Mississippi. Welcome to the show, Adam.
6: Hey, George. Hey, Austin. My question is, how in the world is there not a Frankenstein video game to the current gaming consoles? Can you answer that?
1: What's the question?
6: How is there not a Frankenstein video game to the current gaming consoles?
1: Well, I don't know. What do you think of that, Austin?
5: Yeah, that's a great question, Adam. I love Frankenstein. It's, you know, it's the, many people call it the origin of science fiction. It's an excellent work. It's one of a rare case of a story within a story within a story, like Inception before Inception was a thing. I would love to see one. I think that it's a timeless story. I think that Guillermo del Toro's take on Frankenstein personally is so good. It was on, I think it was released last year or maybe this year on Netflix. And it has kind of rewritten the way I think about Frankenstein. So I've really, really enjoyed that. It'd be such a fun story, right? There'd be a lot of really memorable scenes, but there'd also be a lot of protagonists being sad and mopey. So maybe it'd be tough to fit action into that kind of setting.
1: A director who came before your time, Austin, was Alfred Hitchcock. I don't know if you know his work, but he was not direct with horror. He was very subtle. He would make the mind think more of the event than actually seeing it. Case in point, the movie Psycho, during the knife stabbing scene in the bathtub. He just had an incredible, uncanny way about him of making your mind take the story without seeing it. What do you think of that?
5: Yeah, Hitchcock is an excellent filmmaker in that respect. What I think is really interesting about a lot of his work is that he was really into doppelgangers. That was kind of a thing that kind of pops up every so often, especially

0: more of an unsettling element to discovering that two people are actually one. It's such a neat little twist. It's a thing that's I think Psycho is a little bit misunderstood in a little bit in some ways, because we think about the shower scene. That's the most memorable moment of it. The strings, the music in that scene, that's what people remember from it. It's really kind of a detective story, more so than I mean, it's got very scary moments for sure, but the way it reads, it comes across as a kind of different, or the way it's portrayed on film also comes across as a little different than just an ordinary slasher flick.
1: And you're right about the music, because every time there was a slice with a knife, it would go dink, dink, dink. You'd hear that kind of music sound, and it was chilling.
0: And it sticks with you, right? Like
1: Yeah.
0: anyone who's seen that movie knows exactly the sound. You can hear, you're replaying the sound in your auditory cortex right now.
1: West of the Rockies, Iasius is with us in Maui in Hawaii. Hello there, sir. Welcome.
2: Hey, George. Oh
1: Howdy.
2: yeah, that psycho movie is pretty psychological thriller. My most scariest movie I think ever was Nightmare on Elm Street, Freddy Krueger. But anyways, I'm calling for a lighter reason. I used to chase my little niece. Like the first time I chased her, I said, "I'm gonna get you," and she ran away. And I think she even cried. But then she came back the next time. She said, "Chase me, chase me, chase me." So I'm wondering if she was enjoying the fear or confronting her fear.
1: How old was she?
2: Oh, probably 2 or 3, real little.
1: Well, does a 2-year-old feel fear at all, Austin?
0: Yeah, I think they've developed enough of a sense. They've learned really quickly, right? So 1 and 2-year-olds, they learn so fast. The rate of plasticity and just the amount of connections they have in their brains are they this is, kind of a bummer, but we peak at around 5 years old. That's when we have the most circuits in our brain. That's when plasticity is at its best. So they're doing most of their learning. It's probably why they do so much sleeping to accommodate all those changes to their brains. So they are very quickly, right in that age, learning all sorts of skills. Besides the motor skills, they're learning how to practice in a potentially fearful situation. I think that both of your interpretations of your experience are probably true. They're probably enjoying it because they're playing with someone they trust, and at the same time, they're also rehearsing at the the primal practice element. And
1: Austin,
0: yes.
1: is there a difference between being startled and fear?
0: Yeah, that's a cool thought. Going back to that person with Urbach-Wiethe disease, she reported feeling surprise. So she knows what surprise is without the fear element. I think the big difference has to do with that evaluation circuit that weighs into the amygdala, that sends signals there from dorsolateral prefrontal areas, ventromedial prefrontal areas up here by the behind the forehead. They're sending signals back. The amygdala is detecting that there is these visual things or an auditory thing that causes startle. But then the calm down circuits from the prefrontal cortex are kind of saying, no, it's not a threat. It's just a puff of air. Or it's just a firecracker, something like that.
1: Of every case you've looked at, what has been the most bizarre?
0: Yeah, some of the really interesting ones. There is, it's a super controversial topic. Like many things in neuroscience and in neurology, it's super fuzzy. Dissociative identity disorder. It's
1: What is
0: very,
1: that? What is that?
0: oh yeah, it's the new. The more official, a fancier term for multiple personality disorder.
1: Ah, okay.
0: That's what they've called it for a long time. It got rebranded probably 10 or 20 years ago as dissociative identity disorder. I don't know why precisely, but this is.

0: what the clinical literature has gone with. It's very unusual. There's a lot of debate about whether it exists. I think there is motivation on behalf of pretty much everyone involved to either overdiagnose or underdiagnose it. So there's not a uniform, it should be higher or it should be lower. So it's really tricky. The whole idea, the general gist of it, extreme trauma in early childhood causes a person's identity, personality to split and to separate as a protective mechanism to keep one identity safe, keep one identity free from that trauma so they can go on and live a normal life in the absence of that trauma. So that's kind of the theory behind it. There is a competing rival theory that says that cases of dissociative identity disorder fluctuate in conjunction with pop culture experiences and reports of dissociative identity disorder. So the big case was Sybil in, I think, the 70s or 80s, that it was basically rarely diagnosed, if ever, before that. And then after that case, there were like 10,000 some cases. So there's a ton of debate. It's completely, just to be totally honest, like, no one really, it's very, very difficult to have any clear understanding of what's happening with dissociative identity disorder.
1: I bet. We'll come back and take final calls with Austin Lim in just a moment right here on Coast to Coast AM.
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0: and counting. Serving the Twin Ports and the Iron Range. KDAL.
1: NBC News Radio, I'm Mark Mayfield. The NYPD says it's ready for Friday's historic 9/11 commemoration. Police Commissioner Jessica Tisch says security will be tighter than ever for the 9/11 Remembrance Ceremony, calling it a massive operation. Ebola cases in the Democratic Republic of Congo have now topped 6,600, with more than 3,200 deaths. Here's Chris Caraggio.
2: That's according to the World Health Organization, which says the DRC needs 5,000 more workers as the deadly disease continues to spread across the country. The outbreak remains uncontrolled despite an influx of humanitarian funding, personal protective equipment, and new health centers. Vaccine trials are underway for this relatively new strain of Ebola called Bundig Bio. I'm Chris Caraggio.
1: And Saturday Night Live announced that Jalen Brunson of the New York Knicks is going to host the 52nd season premiere on September the 26th, joined by musical guest Cat's Eye. Mark Mayfield, NBC News Radio.
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1: We'll be back with Final Calls with Austin Lim in just a moment as we talk about scary things that affect the human mind. On our next Coast to Coast program, Isaac Weishaupt joins us to talk about the Illuminati. And then we're going to talk about, is there a spiritual end to artificial intelligence? A fascinating discussion. Beyond Belief, that's our television show, and most nights we tell you about beyondbelief.com and how to watch that program. Well, tonight we're going to give you some other information. We heard today that one of our producers, Tarek McCarthy, passed away. He worked very closely with Tom and me on our shows with Beyond Belief, and he will be missed. Tom, sad story.
2: Yeah, that really shocked me today when I got that text. You know, he was such a nice guy. He had a very good heart, that guy did.
1: Yep, apparently.
2: We would, George, we would sit there in the control room. I don't know if people know this, but so where the actual taping is, it's separated into another room where there's a control room where we sit and we kind of talk to you and we dial and, you know, make everything work right. And I used to sit exactly to the right of him. And he just used to be the most pleasant guy just sitting there. And, you know, we just kind of fix things on the show. And then he'd tell me these little anecdotes and about his family or whoever. And he was just a very nice guy. We're going to miss him.
1: He loved Beyond Belief. And I think he may have died of a heart attack, Tom.
2: We'll see, I guess.
1: Sad story. But take a moment to tell folks about our YouTube channel.
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1: And welcome back. Our final segment, George Norrie with you, Austin Lim with us. His website is his name, linked up at coasttocoastam.com, and his book is called Horror on the Brain, The Neuroscience Behind Science Fiction. What got you to write the book, Austin?
8: Well, a lot of it was these interesting stories that I would find in the clinical literature as I was teaching some of my classes. So a lot of my undergrads had inspired a lot of the work that I had done. I just thought, you know, they would come to classes with these really, really difficult questions. And it was really fun for me to learn more about whatever their interests were. And that sort of got me in that direction, just thinking, oh yeah, there's enough here. There's enough interesting stories here that this could be a book.
1: Let's go to the phones, east of the Rockies. Gage is with us in Georgia. Hi, Gage.
9: Hey, how y'all doing? I just have a comment and then a question. I'm blind, and I lost my sight at 30. I'm 35, so I lucid dream quite often because when I'm dreaming, I can see. And so then I know, well, I'm dreaming now. And the other day, I just lost my CNI dog about a month ago, and he came to me in a dream, and I knew it was him because I couldn't see him, but I could see everything else. And I woke up boo-hoo crying of happy, you know, happy tears. And I had a question. Does the guest know anything about people who lose their sight completely in the middle of life having mental health issues? Because I swear I've developed schizophrenia or something.
1: What do you think of that, Austin?
8: Thank you for sharing your story. Sorry to hear about the loss of your dog. I'm not quite sure if that's something that's been if that's out there. I have heard about what they're gonna call at the clinician Charles Bonnet syndrome, where just named after some dude. The thing happens that you describe where you lose your vision as an adult, and you are more likely to experience visual hallucinations. But just like you experienced, and like you said with your dream, the hallucinations aren't necessarily scary, right? You had a good experience, a good multimodal experience, being with your loved one there. So that's if anything, that's just evidence of how the brain's putting these pieces together. I'm not sure about a link with any other things with adult blindness.
1: Dreams are special, are they not, Austin?
8: Yeah, they really are. Dreams are such an interesting thing, such a neat function that we do. Probably there's this interesting theory that says that dreams are there to help fend off bad plasticity, that they've seen studies of brain rewiring after even just temporary blindness. If a person is putting a patch over their eye for just 5 days, I think is what the study showed. There's actual rewiring in the cortex. And so there's a theory that says that we dream, we fire up the visual cortex in our sleep just to keep that brain circuit, keep those brain circuits from getting bored and from being taken over by other brain areas.
1: Let's go to Ted in Louisiana. Welcome to the show. Hi, Ted.
10: Yeah, good morning, Tom, Austin, and George. Hey, Austin, thrilled that you veered away from law. There's still plenty of room for pioneering in biology, and love what you're doing. And George, I was amazed that you knew Robin Williams' Malady. You know, he was a great Bay Area guy, and my family sold him his Napa Sonoma Ranch back in the 80s. But moving right along, I've always been interested in the brain. Back in the late 60s, my mother leased my brain out to the Langley Porter Institute in San Francisco. They didn't have the helmet then. They'd shave off parts of your head and use coupling gels to hook up the EKG. And then administer all these tests to monitor your brain waves. So my questions for Austin are quick and three. One is, where do you teach? Number two would be, you mentioned three forms of sleeping brain activity, alpha, beta, I think zeta might have been. I understood there might be a fourth, zeta. And the last question would be, because of my family taking me to the Haight-Ashbury Free Clinic for any mild malady, plus the brain studies at Langley Porter, I've always been interested in the potential for Manchurian candidates. So I've always read up on artichoke, bluebird, and of course MK Ultra. We did have, you know, the guy famous for the Midnight Climax operation in San Francisco. So I'm. Do you believe there's a possibility of creating a Manchurian candidate? And I'd like to take my questions. Don't knock me off the air so I can hear your response. Thank you.
8: Sure. Yeah. Thanks for calling. Yes.
1: Where do you teach? Where do you teach?
8: University. I'm at DePaul University. And let's see. What was number two? Oh, the
1: brainwave
8: patterns activity. Yeah. So it's typically divided into based on frequency. So with the gamma waves being the fastest, followed by alpha, beta, theta, and then delta. In that order, going progressively slower. Delta, we're looking at about 1 to 4 cycles a second. So 1 to 4 hertz. But these are, honestly, they're kind of arbitrary, right? We just call them four, or we say it's 5 times a second, but they're biological phenomena. So they don't really follow rules of numbers the way we think about them. They're sort of just artificial human-made labels that we put on top of the things that we see at different phases of sleep. And it's mostly just out of simplicity. There used to be 5 stages of sleep, but now they've narrowed it down to 4. They've just mashed 2 of them together. But then some people are also saying there's 2 different alpha frequencies. There's a high, or 2 alphas that can be subdivided furthermore. So it's kind of a mess because you're trying to put these artificial human constructs on a natural biological phenomenon, and it doesn't quite work too well. But yeah, that's the nice thing about the EEGs is, like you're saying, they have come a long way. So the ones where before the caps, where they'd have to physically put the gel on and shave the hair to decrease the sort of noise in between. Even before that, the earliest EEGs actually had to go into the brain itself, or not the brain, the skull itself. So they would have to actually anesthetize the skin and then dig a piece of metal into the bone, which is,
1: ouch.
8: So glad that they don't do that anymore. The EEG tech has actually come so far. They have commercially available EEG headsets that you can buy. They're like $200, and they're just a little thingy that just sits on your head. They've got 12 electrodes, and that's all that it needed.
1: And his last question was the Manchurian candidates.
8: Yeah. Can you, this is inserting memories or recalling memories. What's the story with that again?
1: Can you create a Manchurian candidate forcing somebody to do something by controlling their brain?
8: Potentially. So this is the really scary thing. You can absolutely do it in mice. So a lot of stuff that happens that we discover that works in mice don't work in humans. It's extremely invasive, but there are technologies that use these genetic tools where in a genetically modified line of mouse, you can insert it's called channel rhodopsin. It is a light sensitive protein. And if you put that into different brain circuits in the mouse and then shine light using a fiber optic cable that's been implanted in the animal's brain, you can flash the light and make the animal do stuff. So it's really wild. The three most pronounced examples, you put it in their motor cortex and you turn on the light, you get the animal to run in circles. You put it in a part of the hypothalamus called the arcuate nucleus or the bed nucleus of the stria terminalis. And you get, this is the part that regulates hunger. You flash the light, these mice will just start eating nonstop. And then another example, you put it in the amygdala and they exhibit a attack response, probably potentially driven out of fear. So we've got not human, it's probably not going to ever get to humans. They've tested these channel rhodopsin proteins in people with blindness because it's light sensitive, so you can restore vision with some of these things, but we probably won't be able to put it in anyone's brain under any ethical circumstances.
1: Let's go to first time caller Harvey in Georgia. Harvey, go ahead.
11: Oh, thank you very much, Georgia. Sure. And Austin, how about your fear factor gave me a problem, but how about faith? You know, everybody's got faith, and fear causes a lot of anxiety. And I was just wondering about PTSD and how do you deal with that? And that's about it. Thank you.
8: Yeah, thanks for the message. PTSD is a really tricky thing, right? It's a diagnosable condition, and it is essentially showing us that fear or that PTSD is a combination of fear and memory, right? It's a maladaptive, harmful, in severe cases, it's harmful to a person's way of life, and it's bad when the memory of a fear is heightened to the point where the fear is no longer there, right? So the stress that comes along with fear, the thing you're supposed to experience in fear, is essentially more powerful than it should be. We think about plasticity, brain plasticity, the way things are rewiring. We think about that as usually a good thing, but it's not always a good thing. It's just a tool that our brains have. Our brains have the capacity to change. But just like any tool, it can be used, it can happen in a maladaptive way. And that's typically the envisioning of what's going on with PTSD. And we should be able to regulate a fear response, but then the fear response is too powerful for our ability to regulate it.
1: Let's go to Jim in Ohio. Welcome, Jim. Go ahead.
12: Yes, George. Good morning, and thank you for taking my call.
1: Sure.
12: I was going to comment about John Carpenter's Halloween, but he was just talking about PTSD. I have a VA ready for PTSD, and everything that man said is spot on.
1: And how you doing? You doing all right?
12: Yes, I'm doing fine.
1: All right, great. Thanks. But John Carpenter's movies are pretty scary, too, Adam. Awesome, aren't they?
8: Mm-hmm. Yeah. Well, I'm glad to hear things are going well over there. It's a challenge for sure. So keep working at it, and you're gonna be great.
1: Walter, truck driving in Pennsylvania. Let's get you in here, Walt. Go ahead.
13: Hi, George. Thanks for having me on. Austin, I got to ask you now, what is your thought about the work of Rod Serling when he did Twilight Zone, the episodes? Because you look at that and it's like, man, how did he come up with these ideas? Sounds like almost like he came out of a dream.
1: He was a genius, Austin.
8: He was a very prolific genius, too. Some of that stuff still sticks with me. And you know, his legacy persists. You know, people are hyping up Black Mirror, but the first thing people say about Black Mirror is that it's the 21st century version of the Twilight Zone. So all the stuff that Rod Serling had done with those episodes just sticks around. There's certain episodes that I just will never forget. So the library, the toy store, or the toys in the bin. I don't know if
1: I remember all that. Episode. Yeah.
8: Yeah. And then, there's amazing body of work. Tremendous.
1: Where do we get your book, Horror on the Brain?
8: Horror on the Brain is available anywhere books are sold. It's available online as well. And I hope that people have a good time reading it.
1: And your website is?
8: Austin Lim, L-I-M, as in Monday.com.
1: Great, Austin. Thank you. Keep in touch. Come on back again, all right?
8: Of course. Thank you for having me.
1: Austin Lim. His book is Horror on the Brain. For Dan Galante, Tom Danheiser, Sue Trikas, Lex Lonehood, Sean LaDesur, Alec Fernandez, Tim Banal, Mary Berry, George Knapp, and Richard Serrett, I'm George Norrie, somewhere out there on Coast to Coast AM. We'll see you on our next edition. Until then, be safe, everyone.

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7: NBC News Radio, I'm Mark Mayfield. The NYPD is reportedly well prepared for Friday's historic 9/11 commemoration in Lower Manhattan. Police Commissioner Jessica Tisch says security will be tighter than ever for a 9/11 remembrance ceremony, calling it a massive operation.
8: That operation reflects both the significance of the 25th anniversary and the attendance of dignitaries, former presidents.
7: In a joint news conference with Mayor Zoran Mamdani, she said police presence reflects both the significance of the 25th anniversary and the expected presence of dignitaries, including former presidents. President Trump centered his midterm convention speech on the war with Iran. Trump pressed the audience during his GOP midterm convention speech Wednesday on whether Iran should have a nuclear weapon, prompting a forceful no that reinforced the administration's justification for the conflict. He repeated his claim that the war would end shortly after the election and accused Iran of stalling in hopes of negotiating with dumb, weak Democrats. President Trump says he would consider pardoning his former longtime attorney, Michael Cohen. Scott Carr has more from Washington.
9: President Trump told reporters he was disappointed in how the legal system treated his former longtime attorney and fixer when Cohen testified in Trump's 2024 New York hush money trial. Trump claims they forced Cohen to say things that he didn't want to say and that he didn't believe. Cohen has not at any time recanted his testimony, but has said he felt pressured by prosecutors to testify against Trump. I'm Scott Carr.
7: And Apple fans will soon be able to get their hands on the company's first ever foldable iPhone. The tech giant unveiled the new iPhone Duo during its Surprise and Shine event on Wednesday. It will cost about $2,000, and it will be available to pre-order starting October the 16th. Apple also debuted the iPhone 18 Pro and Pro Max. The event was the first annual fall showcase to be held under new CEO John Ternus. 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
7: Vice President J.D. Vance is promising more prosperity if Republicans win in November. Speaking to Fox News Wednesday, Vance said President Trump is committed to protecting American workers.
13: And fundamentally, I think the American people, the argument we have to make to the American people is, do you want to go back to the failed policies, but with more crazy, or do you want to double down on what has allowed us to rebuild the United States of America over the past 18 months?
7: Vance went on saying Democrats aren't doubling down on the bad policies of the Biden administration. Vance is in Dallas, where he'll headline the second night of the Republican National Committee's midterm convention tonight. Democratic Senator John Fetterman of Pennsylvania spoke in a pre-recorded video at the RNC's midterm convention praising Republican Senator Dave McCormick. He described himself as a common-sense Democrat and said he and McCormick would work with President Trump to revive Pennsylvania's manufacturing sector, even as manufacturing jobs have dipped slightly during Trump's second term. Fetterman noted that the two senators recently launched a joint fundraising committee and called McCormick a friend. He also emphasized that he rejects the extremes in socialism, remarks delivered as progressive and democratic socialist candidates have been winning Democratic primaries. A Miami federal judge is rejecting Andrew and Tristan Tate's bid to be released from custody as they fight extradition to the United Kingdom on rape and sex trafficking charges. Tammy Trujillo reports.
14: In her order, U.S. Magistrate Judge Lauren Lois wrote that the brothers failed to meet their burden to demonstrate that they don't present a risk of flight or danger to the community, or that special circumstances warrant their release. The Tates have been held in federal detention since July, following their arrests in Miami on the U.K. warrant. Prosecutors argue the brothers' wealth makes them a significant flight risk, and that they should remain jailed during the extradition process. I'm Tammy Trujillo.
7: And Saturday Night Live has revealed the first names to kick off its 52nd season. The NBC sketch comedy series announced Jalen Brunson of the New York Knicks will host the season premiere on September the 26th, joined by musical guest Cat's Eye. Mark Mayfield, NBC News Radio.
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1: Does your vote have a price tag? Good morning, I'm Gordon Deal, along with Nicole Murray, on this Thursday, September 10th. Glad you could be with us. Here's what we have for you this hour.
2: President Trump says if Republicans retain control after the midterm elections, he'd like to send you a $5,000 check.
1: The Trump administration is proposing to exclude illegal immigrants from how people are counted during the 2030 census.
2: A rare election year development. Rhode Island's governor has been defeated in a Democratic primary. Hear why.
1: And how AI is improving your golden years.
3: You know, loneliness is a huge issue at any age, but especially for the elderly. There are, you know, AI companions, robots who can have a conversation, who can give a museum tour, who can host a bingo night. So that's actually another area that's really promising.
1: Elizabeth O'Brien at Barron's on benefits for retirees as AI expands into areas like caregiving. President Trump is proposing a $5,000 dividend if Republicans retain control of Congress in November's midterm election. He made the suggestion at his Republican Party's first ever midterm convention in Dallas last evening.
4: You win with us and you get $5,000. It will be called the Trump dividend.
1: It's not clear how the payments would work or whether they would be legal. With about 270 million adults living in the U.S., the tab would be roughly $1.3 trillion. In another eyebrow-raising moment, Pennsylvania Senator John Fetterman, a Democrat, made a video for the convention praising Trump and Senator Dave McCormick, a Republican, for boosting the steel industry.
5: Dave McCormick is the kind of senator that gets the job done, and he's going to fight for Pennsylvania. I'm proud to count him as my friend.
1: Fetterman also rejected his party's lean towards socialism. The unusual two-day event wraps up this evening when Trump will deliver closing remarks after an address by Vice President J.D. Vance. President Trump expects the war with Iran to end after the November midterm elections and is again threatening to attack a site associated with Tehran's nuclear program. The six-month-old war and subsequent increase in fuel prices have helped drive Trump's popularity to record lows. His Republican Party is trying to maintain control of Congress in November. Oil is above $101 a barrel this morning. The average price for a gallon of gas, $4.27.
6: Shortly, but right after the election, because they'd like to have it that way, but right after the election, oil prices are going to be tumbling downward. They're going to be tumbling down, and we'll get them down, I think, for gasoline. We'll get them below $2 a gallon.
1: Trump also hinted that the U.S. may hit Iran's Pickaxe Mountain, home to two buried tunnel complexes near Iran's Natanz uranium enrichment facility. The Wall Street Journal is reporting that advisors, including Vice President J.D. Vance and Secretary of State Marco Rubio, have warned Trump that the conflict with Iran could extend through the remainder of his presidency. President Trump is leaning into online trolling, off-color attacks, and picking fights over geographical names as his approval rating sinks just weeks out from November's midterm elections. Here's Julia Manchester, White House correspondent at The Hill. Julia, what are we seeing?
7: Yeah, so over the weekend, we saw President Trump really take to Truth Social to post a number of videos, including one AI video of him as the Green Lantern, to tout a number of his administration's accomplishments and its agenda. We've also seen President Trump post pictures of all of North America, the Caribbean, Greenland, and Iceland labeled as the United States of America. That actually resulted in Iceland calling its or summoning the U.S. ambassador to Iceland. So it caused a bit of a diplomatic issue there. And President Trump also floating the idea of changing the name of New Mexico to New America. So a lot of these things, you know, may seem trivial on the surface. Democrats responding to some of them, New Mexico Governor Michelle Lujan Grisham saying that while President Trump is focused on the trolling, she's focused and Democrats are focused on affordability. But at the same time, some Republicans tell me there's a strategy at play here from the president, and that is to excite his low propensity voter base that Republicans desperately need to turn out ahead of the midterms or in the midterm elections in order to defend their majority.
1: How does that resonate, though? when you see him, like, as the Green Lantern, or switching New Mexico to New America, Lake Ontario to Lake America, for that matter. Like, is that inspirational to certain voters?
7: That's a good question. Some say that it doesn't matter. And, this is essentially being viewed as a distraction from the kitchen table issues. But this is what President Trump likes to do online. It's how he likes to connect with his online MAGA base, to get his message across. So, the impact of this strategy, if it is in fact a strategy, it's unclear, how impactful it will be ahead of the midterms. But there certainly is an audience for this. And look, even though we don't know if this is necessarily going to change any votes in November, President Trump likes to stir the pot. He likes to get people talking. And here we are talking about these videos and these posts.
1: We're speaking with Julia Manchester, White House correspondent at The Hill. Her story is called Trump Leans Into Trolling Critics as GOP Midterm Anxiety Grows. What about that all-important base turnout? Because I think, isn't it said generally that the base turnout would be a concern here in battleground elections?
7: That's absolutely right. The base turnout for any party in a midterm election, especially if it's the party on the defense, in this case, the Republican Party, which is in the White House and defending majorities in the House and the Senate, that is a big concern for Republicans. Not only are they facing those historical headwinds and the fact that it's not a presidential year, and so the midterms aren't getting as much coverage and play as they would during a presidential year. In addition to that, a lot of President Trump supporters, if President Trump is not on the ballot, they do not tend to turn out in numbers like they do in presidential years. That's why you're hearing President Trump say, literally pretend like I am on the ballot. That's what he's been telling supporters, saying that his agenda, his administration depends on Republicans being able to retain control of the House and the Senate.
1: Yeah. Catch us up to date here, Julie, a little bit kind of summarizing polling these days, either broadly or specifically with regards to the economy.
7: Yeah, so in general, President Trump's approval ratings are very low, and I'm talking low 30s, 32-33%. On the economy, we are seeing it from 60-70% of Americans saying they are not happy with the state of the economy, or they believe that the economy is going in the wrong direction. That seems to be hurting Republicans on the generic ballot.
1: Thanks, Julia. Julia Manchester, White House correspondent at The Hill. Hey, if you've missed anything from today's show, there's an easy way to catch up. Just tell your Alexa, Siri, or Google to play This Morning with Gordon Deal. 14 minutes now after the hour.
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1: Glad you're with us. An unusual political development in Rhode Island, where current Governor Dan McKee has lost in a Democratic primary to business executive Helena Foulkes. McKee is the first governor to lose a primary, a party primary, since 2018. For Foulkes, a former senior executive at CVS, the win was a rebound from 2022, when she narrowly lost to McKee in a more crowded primary field.
2: There is so much work to be done, and we need to do this together and for everyone. Not a governor for one party. Not a governor for one neighborhood, one industry, or one zip code.
1: In their rematch, McKee was dogged by questions about his administration's work to replace a critical bridge in the state capitol. McKee attempted to characterize Foulkes as an out-of-touch elite who ignored the opioid crisis during her tenure at CVS. Governor McKee wasn't the only incumbent to lose in that state yesterday. The mayor of Providence lost to David Morales, a young Democratic socialist endorsed by Senator Bernie Sanders. This portion of the program is brought to you by Incogni. Right now, somewhere, a stranger is buying a list. Not a list of stocks, a list of people. Data brokers sell real marketing lists named things like suffering seniors or recently widowed, low-income swing voters. One broker even sold a list of sexual assault survivors. $79 per 1,000 names. 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They can't harm you if they can't find you. 20 minutes after the hour on This Morning, here's Nicole Murray.
0: And now, the three big things you need to know. Number one.
3: President Trump has vowed to send a $5,000 dividend to every American citizen after the midterms, but only if Republicans hold on to control of the House and Senate.
4: But because of our tremendous strength and success economically, I will issue a dividend to every adult citizen in the United States of America for $5,000.
3: The president did not offer details on how the payments, which he called Trump dividends, would work.
0: Number two.
3: President Trump says he expects the war with Iran to end and for gas prices to fall after the November midterm elections. He also threatened to attack Iran's Pickaxe Mountain, which is a site associated with this nuclear program.
5: They're desperate to try and affect the election so that we can get a nice, weak group of people in there and leave them alone and let them have their nuclear weapon.
3: Brent crude topped 102 a barrel this morning.
0: Number three.
3: An Anthropic researcher is quitting the artificial intelligence industry over fears that the lab and its competitors are racing to build systems they will not be able to control. Whistleblower Jacob Coxon.
6: This tech is so scary. Like, it's not just a marketing stunt. These people are deadly serious that they think their industry needs to be regulated as soon as possible.
3: He spoke on Fox News. Police officials say more NYPD cops will be on the streets tomorrow than for any other 9/11 anniversary due to the ongoing Iran war. New York City Mayor Zohra Mamdani.
7: There are no current known specific or credible threats against New York at this time. We will continue to work closely across all levels of city government, as well as with state and federal partners, to keep our city safe.
3: Tomorrow's memorial coincides with the Jewish New Year. TSA is actively considering allowing pre-checked passengers to bring full water bottles through security checkpoints at a select number of airports in the coming months. CBS News reports that the potential change would be rolled out initially to airports equipped with newer screening technology. Google data says the loudly crying face is now the most used emoji on the planet, dethroning the crying laughing face.
1: So we went from laughing to crying?
3: Yeah. So it's instead of ha ha ha, it's ha ha ha.
1: So we're sad now.
3: I mean, you can use it.

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7: Pleasure with us. A job offer may come with the right salary and responsibilities, but for many workers, the commute can be enough to make them walk away. Monster is out with a new survey about our attitudes towards commuting. Here's career advice expert Vicky Salemi. Vicky, what are we learning?
8: Yeah, we found so many interesting insights, Gordon. Number one is half of American workers, basically 49%, said commuting costs or lengths have influenced them to turn down a job opportunity. So they're not only looking at salary when they're considering a new job, they're looking at the overall picture, which includes commuting time and the costs.
7: Boy, in these days, I mean, when you look at the price at the pump, that's to make you think twice, too, I guess.
8: It does. It really does. If you're commuting every single day both ways and you're driving and then you can add tolls plus gasoline, it's significant.
7: How, by the way, was this done? Because I feel like to a certain extent we may have gotten spoiled post-pandemic with a hybrid or remote work schedule, and therefore we're not as tolerant of commutes as we may have been in the not-too-distant past.
8: I agree, and I was thinking about that as well. You know, it's good for job seekers to be discriminatory in terms of what they can and cannot tolerate. But I think pre-pandemic, we may have been more tolerant, thinking, well, there is no other option. The pandemic has showed us there are other options. You know, you can negotiate more flexible work. Maybe your company can offer a stipend or completely reimburse commuting expenses. There are different options.
7: If 49% are turning down a job due to the commute, I guess that must mean you're not that desperate to either change jobs or take the job, right? Because if you were desperate, I guess it wouldn't be an issue.
8: Agreed. I mean, if you're desperate, sometimes, you know, when you need money, you will do whatever it takes, even how long the commute is, to get your feet, like just to get back on your feet. So I agree with you. I think the reality is if someone is looking at maybe a $10,000 increase and salary, and then they crunch the actual numbers and say, wait a minute, minus taxes from this 10 grand and the commuting costs on a daily basis, plus four, let's say it's an hour away each way, 40 hours a week, that's 500 hours a year. Is that $10,000 really a pay increase?
7: Boy, we're speaking with Vicky Salemi, career expert for Monster. She's written a piece called How Long of a Commute is Too Long? 49% have turned down a job due to the commute. Should employers be helping when, say, gas prices spike the way they have now?
8: You know, I think it's a great question for employers to ask themselves, are they losing top candidates due to the commuting costs? Because then, yes, that is something that they can consider. You know, it's in addition to the comp package. They can put it under benefits. You know, maybe they do need to contribute something. Maybe they could be more flexible, and it's not only completely out of the employer's pocket costs. Maybe they could say, you know, instead of 5 days in the office, let's do three, let's negotiate. And then for the other 2 days, like, they can try to come up with a number that is the sweet spot for both people. Because the reality is, I used to work in corporate HR and recruiting, Gordon, and the employers may start losing top candidates,
7: yeah,
8: knowing that candidates are saying, you know what, I'm not going to pursue this job, even though it's awesome. I don't want to commute.
7: Broadly speaking, Vicky, where are we in

0: terms of like today's average cost of a commute and the time we spend behind a wheel, for example, or on a bus or a train for that matter.
1: It can add up. So if you think about, let's say, an hour a day, that's 40 hours, or an hour each way, that's 40 hours a week. But it's not only that, it's if you're driving and you're factoring, okay, this is the cost of my gasoline and tolls. There's also wear and tear on your car. There's also exhaustion. What happens when the winter comes and you're in the middle of a storm alert or a storm watch? If you're in the Northeast or areas where it snows or a flood watch and things like that. So there are additional hidden costs that you aren't only quantitative.
0: Thanks, Vicki. That is Vicki Salemi, career advice expert at Monster. 30 minutes now after the hour on This Morning, America's First News.

0: NBC News Radio, I'm Mark Mayfield. President Trump made the war with Iran a central focus of his Republican midterm convention speech. On Wednesday, Trump told the crowd his administration will prevent Iran from obtaining a nuclear weapon and repeated his claim that the conflict will end soon after the election. A Miami federal judge is rejecting Andrew and Tristan Tate's bid to be released from custody as they fight extradition to the United Kingdom on rape and sex trafficking charges. Tammy Trujillo reports.
1: In her order, U.S. Magistrate Judge Lauren Lois wrote that the brothers failed to meet their burden to demonstrate that they don't present a risk of flight or danger to the community, or that special circumstances warrant their release. The Tates have been held in federal detention since July, following their arrests in Miami on the U.K. warrant. I'm Tammy Trujillo.
0: And Apple is entering the foldable phone market with its first ever foldable iPhone. The company unveiled the roughly $2,000 iPhone Duo on Wednesday. Mark Mayfield, NBC News Radio.
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10: Mostly sunny skies are expected across the Northland today. We'll see much lighter winds compared to yesterday, out of the south and west at about 7 to 12 miles per hour. Highs will be into the 70s after a bit of a chilly start this morning. Tomorrow we'll continue to see fairly dry conditions through the morning, but we'll see increasing rain chances through the evening with a chance for some strong storms by the late evening hours. With Northern News Now, I'm meteorologist Brendan Pham for 610 and FM 103.9 KDAL.

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1: Thanks for being with us. Welcome into Thursday, September 10th. Gordon Deal with Nicole Murray. Some of our top stories and headlines. Trump proposing $5,000 checks to Americans if Republicans win in November. Rhode Island Governor Dan McKee loses in the Democratic primary. Apple introduced a foldable phone called the iPhone Duo for $2,000. A researcher at Anthropic says there's a more than 10% chance that AI can cause human extinction over the next decade. Seahawks over the Patriots to kick off the NFL season. 49ers and Rams play tonight in Australia. And the supermarket manager who saved a three-year-old. That story in about 20 minutes. 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The technology industry's enormous investment in artificial intelligence is colliding with a growing trust problem among younger adults. So says tech analyst Rob Enderle, writing for TechNewsWorld.com. Rob, how do you see it?
2: Well, so this is CNBC Generation Lab poll of about 1,000 Americans ages 18 to 34. And these folks really don't trust tech executives. With the Palantir CEO Alex Karp at 81% distrust rating, which means, you know, 8 out of 10 people distrust him. And Peter Thiel at 79%, Mark Zuckerberg at 71%, Elon Musk at 70%. You know, I would have placed Elon Musk higher. Sam Altman at 69%, one of the AI CEOs. And the one that actually did the best was Microsoft CEO Satya Nadella, who was at 35% distrust, which kind of funny because we've gone back, I think, a couple decades. Microsoft probably would have led this, and the others wouldn't have made the list. It creates a fairly significant problem when most of the youth seems to distrust the people that are running these tech companies, because what it's going to mean is these guys aren't going to want to work for tech companies. Yeah. They're not going to want to buy tech company products.
1: What's at the heart of the distrust, Rob?
2: Well, I think AI is kind of at the heart of this. These kids see AI come, well, kids and young adults see AI coming and taking away their job opportunity, and they're not excited about data centers taking away their water and their power. So they increasingly believe that these AI executives are working against their best interest.
1: So the cost of this trust gap could be what?
2: Well, people not wanting to go to work for these companies, people not wanting to buy these companies' products, not wanting to invest in these companies, that it would have an increasing impact on the valuation of the firms, the ability of the firms to develop products, and the revenue potential for the firm. So across the board, this isn't good for the these tech firms, who are almost all high flyers. Kind of supports the argument that we're on an AI bubble that is pretty dynamic at the moment, because you've got these massive valuations, and then on the other hand, you've got these major concerns about artificial intelligence, and these two things can't both be true for very long. They're gonna conflict.
1: Right. We're speaking with Rob Enderle, founder and principal analyst at the Enderle Group. He's written a piece for TechNewsWorld.com called AI Trust Gap with Young Adults Could Carry a High Cost. How do leaders of these firms then either build or rebuild the trust?
2: You've got to start looking like they're doing good stuff. I mean, that's it. They keep popping up in news articles where the AI's jumped the rails and done damage or taken away jobs, or cause data center catastrophic issues, including poisoning the water. They've got to start doing good stuff. So going into an area and then talking about maybe clearing up a Superfund site and put the data center on a Superfund site and then clear it up. Superfund sites are sites that have been badly contaminated. They're too expensive to clean up. Well, these guys can go in and as part of the data center build, clean up the site, do something good. Start looking for ways to create more clean water, put in desalinization plants, fund desalinization plants, and generally do stuff that looks beneficial. Showcase how AI can help cities be more efficient, get more stuff done, maybe provide cities with AI services for free as a way to offset some of the costs that they incur. but fundamentally actually have a part of what they're doing be doing good for the community, so they don't just come in like a bunch of Viking raiders and pillagers and have people concerned that they're, you know, their wives and kids aren't safe. They've got to go in and be part of the solution as opposed to being the total problem.
1: So are these companies being held back currently, you think, by this distrust, or not quite yet?
2: I think we're seeing that certainly with regard to data centers. They're having a heck of a time getting data center approvals right now. In Texas in particular, there is a huge disconnect between the government leadership and the population who doesn't want these data centers and the leadership that did. Well, that seems to be changing, though. The governor of Texas just came out and said, well, we're not going to do any more data centers then. And he'd been pro-data center up to that point. So it's having an adverse impact on the growth potential of these AI firms at the beginning, and eventually it may wipe a bunch of them out.
1: Thanks, Rob. That is tech analyst Rob Enderle, founder and principal analyst of the Enderle Group. Hey, be sure to check out a podcast of today's program. On the podcast, the broad impact of record high diesel prices and how a scorned woman in Miami sought revenge. The podcast is available on Apple, Google, Spotify, or wherever you get your podcasts. 19 minutes now in front of the hour on This Morning, America's First News. Coming up next, what in the world on the George Washington Bridge between New York and New Jersey?
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10: Mostly sunny skies are expected across the Northland today. We'll see much lighter winds compared to yesterday, out of the south and west at about 7 to 12 miles per hour. Highs will be into the 70s after a bit of a chilly start this morning. Tomorrow we'll continue to see fairly dry conditions through the morning, but we'll see increasing rain chances through the evening with a chance for some strong storms by the late evening hours. With Northern News Now, I'm meteorologist Brendan Pham for 610 and FM 103.9 KDAL.
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11: Mm-hmm.
1: Thanks for spending time with us. Welcome into Friday Eve. It is time now for the Mic Drop with this morning's Mike Gavin.
11: Good morning. Well, we all have choices to make when it comes to food and health, and there's no law that says those choices can't contradict each other. We take you to Subway now, which has often been advertised as a healthier fast food option, and a video from a TikTok user that went viral after he observed what a Subway customer in front of him ordered recently. The creator named Hank told his 200,000 followers that the man in front of him ordered a foot-long tuna sandwich and four chocolate chip cookies, balancing the protein-filled sandwich with some tasty carbs and chocolate. But when the cashier asks the man if he wants chips with his order, he says, "Nope, I don't need any of that processed stuff," though he used a different S word. Commenters took the time to both praise and throw shade at Subway's tuna, which has been accused in the past of being fake. One joke that subbing cookies in for chips is like drinking only alcohol and water because soda is too unhealthy. Look, I think we all make those choices. And I think I actually, not for the processed reason, but I think I would make this choice right here. I would say no chips, but more cookies. I would rather have that. Chips to me are just completely empty, where the cookies give me more joy and satisfaction.
1: Yeah. I'd go chips here.
11: You're a chips guy in general.
1: Yeah. I prefer the sodium. This something like this just happened in my house. So my mother-in-law, who lives with us, buys way too much in terms of cold cuts.
11: Right.
1: So we have all these excess cold cuts, and so she's chiding Kelly, saying, "Why don't you eat more cold cuts? You know, I bought plenty of cold cuts." And Kelly is saying, "I don't want to eat that processed crap," as Kelly is in the pantry looking for like a Nutri-Grain bar. Before she, you know, heads out for the day for something in her stomach.
11: Yes. Whatever gets you through the day. We all make these choices. Mm-hmm. Very hard to avoid all of it. That's for sure. All of the processed stuff.
1: I was happy to point out the irony, by the way, to all.
11: Oh, I'm sure. Yes. You had a good laugh while mm-hmm. they probably stared daggers at you, I'm guessing.
1: Exactly.
11: And nearly 300,000 cars cross the George Washington Bridge between New York and New Jersey every day, and it sits more than 200 feet above the Hudson River. For one guy, that's the perfect place to bust a move on top of a flatbed truck. According to the New York Post, a shirtless daredevil was caught tweaking out on the bed of a truck as it crossed the GWB. The incident was caught on video posted to TikTok. The bridge dancer was identified as 28-year-old named Arnesia Crawford. Crawford is seen jumping up and down, grabbing his crotch and singing to a passing car. Cars and other trucks could be seen following behind the impromptu dance stage, and drivers honked their horns several times to alert the trucker of the stowaway. Wasn't immediately clear how Crawford got onto the trailer or whether the truck driver was aware of his antics. He was arrested by police a short time later on a slew of charges that suggest that he'd been up to a lot more than just dancing that morning. Like there was like a assault charge, I believe, and some like, you know, bigger crimes than just, you know, sort of endangering yourself on the back of a truck.
1: This is crazy. I mean, traffic was moving.
11: Yeah, that was like morning traffic.
1: I guess like this, you know, there's a truck going 30 miles an hour.
11: Yeah.
1: One little brake check with him on the back of that flatbed, he might be done.
11: Yeah, I mean,
1: that was scary.
11: I'm white knuckling it just driving across that bridge. I can only imagine dancing on the back of a truck on that bridge.
1: Goodness, thank you, Mike. 13 minutes now in front of the hour.
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0: you the day's information and helping you make sense of it all. 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
1: Thanks for being with us. A new study says if you'd like to protect your heart, walk an extra 1,000 steps today, especially if you have high blood pressure. For every additional 1,000 steps a day above 2,300, the risks for any major heart problem fell by about 17%. Risks for heart attacks fell by 9%, strokes 25%, heart failure by 22%. And it didn't matter where someone started. Adding 1,000 steps to a usual daily total of between 3,000 and 10,000 was linked to lower cardiac risks. Want to up your steps? 1,000 steps is about half a mile, an 8 to 10 minute walk, or twice around a standard city block. 8 minutes now in front of the hour on This Morning. Once again, here's Nicole Murray.
0: And now, the three big things you need to know. Number one.
2: President Trump says he will pay every American adult a $5,000 Trump dividend if Republicans retain control of Congress in November's midterm election.
3: But because of our tremendous strength and success economically, I will issue a dividend to every adult citizen in the United States of America for $5,000.
2: It is not immediately clear how the payments would work or whether they would be legal.
0: Number two.
2: Former CBS executive Helena Foulkes has defeated incumbent Rhode Island Governor Dan McKee in the state's Democratic primary. Foulkes after the win.
4: There is so much work to be done, and we need to do this together and for everyone. Not a governor for one party, not a governor for one neighborhood, one industry, or one zip code.
2: The defeat makes McKee the first governor in any U.S. state to lose a party primary since 2018.
0: Number three.
2: The first wrongful death lawsuit has been filed following Sunday's fatal Amazon cargo jet crash at Miami International Airport. Attorney Mike Morgan, who represents the family of one of the five victims killed, spoke on ABC News.
5: At no point in time did they signal that they should go around. At no point in time did they radio for an emergency. This was a catastrophic failure of a landing.
2: The lawsuit accuses Amazon, 21 Air, and the pilots of extreme negligence. A Florida man convicted in one of a series of killings that became known as the Hog Trail Murders in the 1990s is scheduled to be executed today. 72-year-old Daniel Conahan Jr. was convicted for the 1996 kidnapping and strangling of Richard Montgomery. Apple has unveiled its first foldable iPhone, CEO John Ternus.
6: iPhone Duo represents the incredible creativity, ingenuity, and dedication of teams across Apple. It reflects what's possible when we bring our very best work together in service of creating something truly meaningful for our customers.
2: The iPhone Duo will start at roughly $2,000 and will be available on October 23rd. The New York Post reports that 10 minutes of a, quote, very slow exercise can improve brain function and even your mood.
1: We see this now all the time with these studies. Right? Just move.
2: Yeah. Yeah.
1: Do something.
2: Like, even if you feel tired, you feel lazy, that slow walk makes more of a difference than you think.
1: And the story I just did, right? An extra 1,000 steps a day and another 10 minutes of walking can just be so beneficial.
2: Yeah, people underestimate it, for sure.
1: Thank you, Nicole. 6 minutes now in front of the hour.
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10: 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I'm Drake Toll.
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1: Left with us, a supermarket manager outside Mexico City rescued a 3-year-old girl after she unexpectedly ran into oncoming traffic. Two Mexican media outlets say on Sunday a toddler ran out of a grocery store in Puebla and into busy traffic. The heroic manager has been identified as Luis Cruz, according to Fox affiliate WJW, along with Tribuna Noticias and El Heraldo de Mexico. While a woman attempted to chase after the girl, as seen in videos shared on social media, she appeared to slip and fall before she could get a hold of the toddler. Then one of the managers at the supermarket sprang into action and pulled the little girl to safety just moments before she would have been hit by a passing minivan. Deeming Cruz a true hero for saving the life of a toddler, the supermarket reportedly gave him a $1,200 bonus and title of Manager of the Year. That'll do it for this hour. For Nicole Murray and Mike Gavin, I'm Gordon Deal. Thanks for listening to This Morning, America's First News.

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6: NBC News Radio, I'm Michael Kastner. Former President George W. Bush is reflecting on the September 11th attacks, a defining moment in his presidency. Mark Mayfield with more.
7: Speaking at his presidential library in Dallas ahead of the 25th anniversary of the attacks, Bush called 9/11 a clarifying moment for his administration as they realized they were vulnerable to attack based on what we believe. Speaking along with former Secretary of State Condoleezza Rice, Bush talked about how Americans stepped up to volunteer and join the military to help a country in trouble. He talked about the first responders, the grieving families, and those who wanted reassurance. Bush will be in New York City Friday along with other former presidents for a remembrance ceremony.
6: President Trump says while his name is not on the November ballot, Republicans should pretend it is. Republicans gathered Wednesday in Dallas for the party's first midterm convention, an event built to spotlight Trump in the final stretch of the midterm election cycle.
8: Vote Republican and we will leave the world in our dust for generations to come. There'll be nothing like it.
6: Trump acknowledged the historical challenge facing the party that controls the White House during midterms, declaring, "We are going to change that." The Trump administration will not be ending deportation protections for more than 170,000 Salvadorans living in the United States. More from Tammy Trujillo.
9: Temporary Protected Status, or TPS, for El Salvadorans had been scheduled to expire Wednesday, which would have left those impacted at risk of losing their legal status and work authorizations. TPS allows people from countries facing war, natural disasters, or other extraordinary conditions to temporarily live and work legally in the U.S. The Department of Homeland Security said in a statement that further details would be announced at the appropriate time. Until then, the statement advised that Salvadoran individuals present in the U.S. under TPS retain protection.
6: Michael Kastner, NBC News Radio.

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2: A pair of incumbents did not do well in Wednesday's Rhode Island primary elections. More from Scott Carr.
3: Reports say incumbent Governor Dan McKee and the mayor of the state's largest city, Providence Mayor Brett Smiley, both lost their respective Democratic primaries. McKee lost to former CVS executive Helena Folks, whom he beat in a five-way primary 4 years ago, while Mayor Smiley lost to Democratic Socialist State Representative David Morales.
2: Convicted quadruple murderer Brian Koberger wants a new judge to preside over his request to have his guilty plea withdrawn and a new trial. More from Brad Ford.
4: Brian Koberger previously filed for post-conviction relief. He claims his guilty plea was made under false pretenses with bad advice from his attorneys. Koberger also wants the trial to be held in Moscow, Idaho, where the killings happened. His motion claims comments from Judge Stephen Hippler went beyond the scope of the court's ability by calling him the worst of the worst.
2: Last month was the hottest August on Earth since records have been kept. The average temperature for the planet was at about 62.5 degrees Fahrenheit, nearly 3 degrees warmer than the pre-industrial era. With summer temperatures still sky high, science says all that heat makes you more than just hot. More from Bree Tennis.
5: According to the National Institute of Health, heat is scientifically proven to make you cranky, reckless, and mean. It comes down to body temperature control and a stress hormone called cortisol. Drexel University research says that heat robs you of logical thinking and patience. Law enforcement says the heat increases car crashes and violent crimes, and there's no fast fix. Drink water and seek AC, but you're probably already doing that.
2: And the world's busiest airport is celebrating 100 years. Officials at Hartsfield-Jackson International Airport in Atlanta buried a time capsule this week. The time capsule will remain at the airport and will be open in the year 2126. Michael Kastner, NBC News Radio.
6: Minnesota News Network, I'm Tasha Radel. Some polls continue to show nearly 70% of Minnesotans are in favor of tougher gun laws. And those numbers were taken before last week's mass shooting in Minneapolis. DFL Senator Scott Dibbles says this issue is not just about guns.
7: This is not a partisan issue. It should not be a partisan issue. This is about feeling safe. It's about lives. It's about, you know, the ability to thrive and prosper and feel secure. And it's not about a political party. But for whatever reason, this thing does fall down on partisan lines.
6: The Senate passed a comprehensive gun violence prevention package last session, but the bill did not come up for a vote on the House floor. Democrats say they'll try again starting next session in January. Two doctors with Minnesota ties and two family members have been declared missing after devastating flooding in Nepal. The University of Minnesota Departments of Orthopedic Surgery says Dr. Ashan Patel was on a pilgrimage with his wife, his mother, and father-in-law when floodwaters swept away their hotel. The flooding was triggered by a glacier collapse near the Nepal-China border on August 26. More than 1,300 people have died and thousands remain missing as recovery efforts continue across the region. Minnesota officials say free school meals are reaching students who may have fallen through the cracks under the previous income-based system. Governor Tim Walz.
8: There were a large number of people saying, you know, well, I don't know where this is going to go. I think what was happening was there was a lot of folks that were just barely above that line where they could get it, and they just weren't eating because of that, weren't participating in it. And once we did it, they came into the program.
6: The program has now officially served more than 450 million meals since launching. This is MNN.
9: 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Because football's exciting. 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Just like playing the lottery. Minnesota Lottery. I'm in. Must be 18 or older to play.
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6: In other headlines, Minnesota continues to lose hundreds of people to suicide each year, and a leading suicide prevention advocate says some of the trends are moving in the wrong direction. SAVE CEO Eric Mishy says about 845 Minnesotans died by suicide last year.
0: What we see, you know, throughout the years are different trends that happen as it relates to suicide in Minnesota. We know that suicide deaths with a firearm continue to increase. We're starting to see increases in suicide rates among young people.
6: September is Suicide Awareness and Prevention Month. Attorney General Keith Ellison is joining a coalition of 21 attorneys general in suing the Trump administration over changes to Endangered Species Act regulations. The lawsuits challenge new federal rules that ease habitat protections for threatened and endangered species. This is MNN.
11: Now this news update on Wisconsin Radio Network. As Wisconsin's campaign for governor intensifies, political observers say voters may view the candidates through the lens of the politicians with whom they are most closely associated. UW La Crosse political science professor Anthony Chergosky says both candidates enter the race with well-known connections.
12: For David Crowley, he is understandably viewed as the candidate of Governor Tony Evers. Meanwhile, in Congress, we have seen that Tom Tiffany is an outspoken supporter of Donald Trump, and the Marquette poll shows that many Wisconsin voters do view Tiffany as being part of the MAGA movement.
11: The general election is November 3rd. The Wisconsin Elections Commission has ruled a former Green Bay City clerk broke state law. The ruling says Celestine Jeffries abused her discretion and sent out duplicate ballots for the April and August elections, as many as nearly 400 ballots, though no punishment is listed in the documents for Jeffries. This is Wisconsin Radio Network.
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16: Looks like another nice day on the way. Sunshine with middle 70s for the high today. Winds will be southwest, much lighter than they were yesterday, at about 5 to 10 miles an hour. Then tonight, mostly clear. Won't be quite as cool as this morning. We'll stay in the upper 50s overnight. Tomorrow, partly sunny and downright hot with highs up around 80 tomorrow. Southerly winds gusting to 30 miles an hour. Then we got some showers and thunderstorms tomorrow night. Humid with lows in the low 50s, and Saturday looks to be less humid. Sunny and highs in the upper 60s. Even cooler on Sunday with partly sunny skies and a chance of showers. Highs around 60 to round out the weekend. 48 this morning at the airport with the fair sky. 54 here in downtown Duluth. It's 50 in Superior, 40 up in Hibbing. They get a bit of fog up there as well. Southwest wind at about 7 miles an hour. Cloquet is fair, 46 degrees. Ashland, 51. Twin Cities at 60. In Moose Lake, 48 with some fog. Hayward, mostly cloudy in 41. And a fair sky in 48 this morning in Two Harbors.
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16: It is a Thursday morning, 10th of September. Nice to have you along as we get ever closer to the upcoming weekend. Tomorrow is Friday already. The last month, the month of August, was apparently the hottest month, or the hottest August on Earth since records started being kept, tying for the hottest month ever recorded. The average temperature for the planet in August was about 62.5 degrees Fahrenheit. That's about 3 degrees warmer than the pre-industrial era. According to the European Union's Climate Change Service that released the data this week, it is the level of warming that the 2015 Paris Climate Agreement was trying to prevent. That agreement looking to prevent that rise over the decades, not just a one-month peak, but the UN said last week the goal is no longer feasible and is asking nations to cut CO2 emissions more quickly to limit just how far beyond the target we'll end up going. But hottest August ever planet-wide last month. And it was pretty warm around the Twin Ports, too, if I recall. And September starting out pretty warm, but we got cooler temperatures, as we noted, coming up this weekend and early next week as well, with temps in the low 60s. Football season is officially underway as the game was played last night, and we'll have another game coming up tonight, as a matter of fact. Bruce has got all the sports on the way for you in just a bit. And let's see, which also mentioned that the president was speaking last night at the Republican gathering in Dallas. It's called the first midterm convention for the party, an event built to spotlight Trump in the final stretch of the election cycle. The president acknowledged the historical challenge facing the party that controls the White House during the midterms, declaring that we're going to change that. It is 7:14. Bruce in Sports is on the way next.
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16: At the box office this weekend, Practical Magic 2 is looking to maybe dethrone Spider-Man's Brand New Day. That has been in first place for the last month or so. The sequel, Practical Magic, stars Nicole Kidman and Sandra Bullock. It's projected to make between $30 and $40 million in its debut weekend. Brand New Day, meanwhile, the Spider-Man movie has made already $923 million domestically and over $2-something billion worldwide. It is the second highest grossing film ever in North America and the third all-time globally. Wow. Elsewhere, the music documentary called Oasis, Don't Look Back in Anger, is expected to make $5 to $7 million in its debut this weekend. We'll see how that turns out. And Florida's health department investigating what could be the first dengue fever-related death in the Tampa Bay area in about 100 years. The family of an 80-year-old says she contracted the disease that spread by mosquitoes and died just 5 days later. Her daughter says it feels very unfair because her mother worked hard to stay healthy by walking and eating right. Hillsborough County has 59 confirmed cases of locally acquired dengue fever. That's far more than any other Florida county. County officials have stepped up mosquito spraying now, and they're urging residents to use repellents and to cover their arms and legs when out and about, particularly in the evening hours down in the Tampa, Florida area.
18: Here's the pitch.
19: Minnesota Twins baseball.
20: 2-1 is rocketed deep right field for Larnach. Larnach got a hold of one. 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
20: Herrick racing back. 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Ryan Treibler.
19: The Twins battle the Cleveland Guardians Friday evening. 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
21: Hey!
16: Atlanta, Georgia has the world's busiest airport, and they are celebrating the century mark by burying a time capsule. Officials at Hartsfield-Jackson International Airport in Atlanta buried the capsule on an elevated part of the property this week. That time capsule will remain at the airport and, I guess, buried until it's supposed to be opened in the year 2126, so about 100 years from now. We got sports on the way. Bruce Siski has got the latest. Good morning, Bruce.
18: Good morning.
16: How you doing this morning?
18: Good. When did you go to bed last night?
16: It was 7-0, I think, and I felt pretty safe on going to bed.
18: Well, I felt pretty good at 8-1.
16: Yeah. Well, I guess it got much closer.
18: Brandon Sproat in the game. I'm glad I went to bed.
16: He went down to the minors to work on some stuff, but I think he has to go back and work some more. Back.
18: And it's so weird with him because apparently he needed like 6 pitches to get out of the 8th inning. And the 9th inning happens, and he can't find home plate with a radar.
16: Wow. It made the game interesting, I guess.
18: 4 walks in the 9th inning. They all come around to score.
16: Wow.
18: And the Cubs unable to complete the comeback, thankfully.
16: No.
18: As they fall 2 runs short, and the Brewers win 8-6 to finish off a sweep. Christian Yelich, a 3-run home run in the first inning. Jackson Chirio, William Contreras added home runs in the second to make it 6-0. Logan Henderson allowed just 1 unearned run over 5 innings, struck out 6, and gets his 10th win of the season. And the Brewers run their division lead to 10. The magic number is down to 5.
16: For a team that has the lowest amount of home runs of any team, they had a bunch of them last night. It was good to see.
18: Yeah, and it made a difference.
16: Yeah, certainly did.
18: Obviously, and how that all played out. Kevin Gausman, a tough outing for him. He got through 4 innings, 8 hits, 7 runs, including the 3 home runs. Brewers will take the day off today. They host the Reds for the weekend starting tomorrow night. The Tigers end a 7 series losing streak, beat the Twins 7-2, their first series win for Detroit in a month. Twins have lost 12 of 18. Tough start for Zebby Matthews. 5 runs over 2 1/3. Twins will take the day off today and host Cleveland tomorrow night. To the surprise of no one, the Vikings have named Carson Wentz their backup quarterback heading into Week 1 against the Packers on Sunday. 3:25 at U.S. Bank Stadium on AM 710. That means J.J. McCarthy, the Vikings' first-round pick in 2024, will be the number 3 quarterback, which means he will not be active on game day.
16: All right.
18: And now you're starting to wonder, is he ever going to have a chance to actually develop? Because...
16: Well, yeah, he won't be playing the...
18: Well, not only
16: like
18: that,
16: so.
18: But the third quarterback barely gets any reps in practice.
16: No, that's true.
18: So exactly how is he supposed to get better? Yeah. That's why a lot of teams don't even keep 3 quarterbacks.
16: Mm-hmm.
18: They'll stash a 3rd on the practice squad in case they need him for something. Right. So we'll see. But Kevin O'Connell continuing to try to pump this up as some sort of competition says that he considers the backup quarterback a week-to-week scenario.
16: Okay.
18: All right, then. The Vikings only had 3 players on their injury report heading into Sunday, and none of them are frontline guys. Offensive tackle Caleb Tiernan, safeties Jacob Thomas and Jacoby Thomas, not anything of any note. Harrison Smith, a full participant in his first practice back after signing over the weekend. The Packers have a lot of players on the injury report.
16: Yeah.
18: But the immediate concerns are along the offensive line, where left tackle Jordan Morgan, limited knee. Left guard Aaron Banks, limited knee. Right tackle Zach Bakobiwelle, limited knee.
16: My goodness.
18: Bakobiwelle spoke to reporters after practice as he plans to start and play the full game.
16: Okay.
18: And he acknowledged he had some comments that were made right at the end of the preseason where he was talking about his availability for week 1, and he did not exactly express enough confidence for Packers fans.
16: I see.
18: He did acknowledge that and said that was kind of blown out of proportion. He expect he's going to play. We don't know what the other 2.
16: All right.
18: And
16: football is officially underway after a game last night that I didn't watch.
18: Drake May threw 3 picks, and the Seahawks, losing Sam Darnold to a hip injury in the 5th play of the game, beat the Patriots 13-10.
16: All right.
18: Darnold, the only thing they said is it's not broken.
16: That's good.
18: But the further examination apparently is required to determine exactly what is going on there.
16: And they got a down under game tonight.
18: Yeah, they head to Melbourne, Australia. It's an 8:30 kickoff, or 7:30, kickoff our time.
16: Okay.
18: 10:30 a.m. Friday in Melbourne.
1: They're playing tonight here, but tomorrow yeah,
18: so
1: there.
18: So you'll see plenty of daylight.
1: Just weird.
18: 49ers and Rams. Yeah. It's interesting, too, because I mentioned this. They lost a whole day flying down.
1: Mm-hmm.
18: It'll be a long Friday flying back.
1: Well, I guess.
18: Because they'll leave right after the game.
1: Yeah. So and they have to gain a day coming back then?
18: You'll basically gain a day coming back. Like,
1: wow.
18: It's just... It's amazing to think about that.
1: Yeah. Kind of daylight saving time going crazy.
18: Right, exactly. Right. A couple of local college games last night in volleyball. Lawrence knocked off St. Scholastica in four sets. In men's college soccer, Gustavus Adolphus defeats UWS 3-0 in Superior.
1: All right, we got a podcast coming up today.
18: We do. Last podcast of the week. As it turns out, we're busy next week, so we're taking the option tomorrow. But today we begin our college hockey season preview with Miami head coach Anthony Noreen this morning.
1: Mm-hmm.
18: The Red Hawks, a 15-win improvement.
1: Nice.
18: A year over year from 24-25 to 25-26. If they do that again, they're going to win the national championship. I doubt they will.
1: Yeah.
18: But well, hear the head coach's thoughts on what the next step is for his program as they continue a long rebuild that showed some real dividends last year.
1: Cool thing about your podcasts are you can listen to anyone that you've done since how many?
18: There's hundreds of them on that page.
1: I could spend a whole day listening to Bruce's podcasts.
18: At one point, I was like, I want to go back and count them.
1: Yeah?
18: No.
1: Too many to count.
18: The brain doesn't compute the numbers.

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6: Oh, today is your birthday.
7: Well, let's find out who is celebrating birthdays here on this 10th of September. First of all, if it's your birthday, hope you have a happy day. Singer Danny Hutton, who is with Three Dog Night, is 84 years old today. Born in 1942, lead singer for that group. Grammy Award-winning singer Jose Feliciano, turning 81 years old today. Won several Grammys over the course of his career. Former Canadian First Lady Margaret Trudeau turned 78 today. Bill O'Reilly, TV personality, turning 77. He's hosted the O'Reilly Factor on the Fox News channel for many years. Joe Perry, guitar player for Aerosmith, born in the state in 1950. He is 76 years old. Amy Irving, the actress, turning 73. She was in Hide and Seek, Traffic, The Competition, Yentl, Carrie, among other movies. Film director Chris Columbus, turning 68, made his directorial debut with a teen adventure called Adventures in Babysitting and gained the recognition soon after with the highly successful Christmas comedy Home Alone and the sequel Home Alone 2. Colin Firth, the Academy Award-winning actor, turned 66 years old today. He was in Mamma Mia, Bridget Jones' Diary, and Shakespeare in Love, among other movies. Randy Johnson, Baseball Hall of Fame pitcher, is 63 today. Made his debut with the Expos back in 1988, then traded to the Mariners, where he played the next 10 years. Pitched a no-hitter in 1990, won the Cy Young Award in 1995. Director Guy Ritchie is 58 years old today. Directed Sherlock Holmes, A Game of Shadows. Ryan Philippe is 52, the actor. He was in Straight A's, Crash, and Cruel Intentions on the big screen. He shares a daughter and a son with actress Reese Witherspoon, by the way. Among those who are no longer with us, who would have had birthdays today, Academy Award-winning film producer and director Robert Wise won the Oscar for West Side Story. Academy Award-winning actor Edmund O'Brien, born in 1915 on this date. He was in the films Birdman of Alcatraz and 7 Days in May, among others. Legendary golfer Arnie Palmer, born in the state in 1929. He recorded over 60 victories as a member of the PGA Tour. And CBS newscaster and journalist Charles Kuralt was born in the state in 1934, best known for his On the Road series. And Yankee outfielder Roger Maris, born in the state in 1934. He had a home run record of 61 that was finally broken in 1998 by Mark McGwire, who finished the season with 70, but Roger Maris beating the Bambino's record of 60 back in 61 maybe. All right, we're at 6:29. It is the morning show on KDAL. Again, if it's your birthday, hope you have a happy day. Happy.

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3: It's after news time with NBC and folks from the Northern News Now and Minnesota News Network. That'll be coming up after a birthday tribute to Danny Hutton, one of the Three Dog Night folks. 84 years old today.

0: NBC News Radio, I'm Michael Kastner. Former President George W. Bush is remembering the September 11th attacks, a critical moment in his presidency. Speaking at his presidential library in Dallas ahead of the 25th anniversary of the attacks, Bush called 9/11 a clarifying moment for his administration as they realized that we were vulnerable to attack based upon what we believed. President Trump says while his name is not on the November ballot, Republicans should pretend it is. Republicans gathered Wednesday in Dallas for the party's first midterm convention, an event built to spotlight Trump in the final stretch of the election cycle.
1: This has been the most successful 2 years financially and every other way in the history of the presidency.
0: Hawaii's Governor Josh Green says the initial damage estimate for Hurricane Lowell is over $400 million to offset those costs. He's contacted the White House and FEMA to expedite a disaster declaration. Michael Kastner, NBC News Radio.
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4: From Northern News Now, I'm Anna Eckberg. Updates on the mining industry after Iron Range Resources and Rehabilitation held its third annual State of the Range last night. The new Mesabi Metallics mine is bringing hope to the Iron Range, both for jobs and the local economy. Officials say the opening could help rehire workers who lost jobs after mine closures over the past years. Iron Mining Association Executive Director Kristen Bakes says that she believes the region will make a comeback. Officials with IRRR also said that the opening of the new mine will inject money into the local community, which could lead to further development. Leaders also spoke about the potential for helium extraction and purification on the range, with plans for a plant near Babbitt. Meanwhile, other developments are taking center stage in Superior, as the first construction project for the Blatnik Bridge replacement is about to get underway. Starting as early as Monday, crews in Superior will begin resurfacing Winter Street and Susquehanna Avenue. Those roads will serve as detour routes once the bridge closes. Temporary traffic signals and a new turn lane will also be installed, with work expected to wrap up in late October. A full closure of the Blatnik Bridge is slated for March. We have all of that and more news over on our website, northernnewsnow.com. I'm Anna Eckberg.
5: Minnesota News Network, I'm Tasha Radel. Some polls continue to show 70% of Minnesotans are in favor of tougher gun laws, and those numbers were taken before last week's mass shooting in Minneapolis. DFL Senator Scott Dibble says this issue is not just about guns.
6: This is not a partisan issue. It should not be a partisan issue. This is about feeling safe. It's about lives. It's about, you know, the ability to thrive and prosper and feel secure. And it's not about a political party. But for whatever reason, this thing does fall down on partisan lines.
5: Two doctors with Minnesota ties and two family members have been declared missing after devastating flooding in Nepal. Attorney General Keith Ellison is joining a coalition of 21 attorneys general in suing the Trump administration over changes to Endangered Species Act regulations. This is MNN.
7: 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Just like playing the lottery. Minnesota Lottery. 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
9: Oh, we got a beauty day coming your way. Sunshine and mid-70s today. That's a little bit above the normal for this time of year. Southwest winds, too. Not nearly as windy as yesterday, about 5 to 10 miles an hour. Mostly clear tonight. We'll have lows in the upper 50s, followed by a partly sunny Friday. Tomorrow, up around 80 for the high. We'll see some showers and thunderstorms by tomorrow night. And then on Saturday, sunny and cooler, with highs in the upper 60s, and cooler yet on Sunday with near 60 for a high, and a chance for showers on Sunday afternoon. This morning, pretty much clear skies. 48 degrees over the hill at the airport. It's 54 downtown, 50 in Superior, and a cool 40 up in Hibbing this morning. They got a little fog up that way as well. The sun will be up in about 4 minutes. 6:40 is sun up this morning, setting at 7:30 tonight. 71, yesterday's official high. The normal high for this time of year is 70. Record high, 85 in 1908. And the record low on this date, below freezing, 31 degrees, back in 1917 on the 10th of September.
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10: 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Love looks, airs it out, down the middle. Got his man, touchdown!
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9: Joe Perry, guitarist for Aerosmith, has a birthday today. Joe Perry turning 76 years old.

Well, gas prices keep going up. President Trump not expecting the gas prices to actually come back down anytime before the midterm elections in November. Trump telling reporters at Joint Base Andrews yesterday oil prices will tumble and he expects gas will be below $2 a gallon right after the midterm. He also said he expects the Iran war to be over after the elections. Trump again said the high prices are a trade-off for Iran not having a nuclear weapon. It all comes as the AAA reports today's national average for a gallon of regular, $4.27. That's up 5 cents from just yesterday and up even more over the past week. Around here, the price is going up as well. Over $4 in most stations, $4.29, I think, last report in Superior. 6:39 now from KDAL with a CBS Sports Minute on the way. You need to make

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2: Just when opening night was supposed to showcase the league's heavyweights, the football gods stepped in with a brutal double whammy. Sam Darnold's defense of Seattle's crown lasted all of 5 snaps before a violent sack wrecked his hip and sent him packing for an MRI. To make matters worse, A.J. Brown's much-anticipated Patriots debut ended in an agonizing high ankle sprain. I'm Drake Toll.
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7: Happy birthday to Jose Feliciano, who was born in the state in 1945. Had several hits, including this one, a laid-back version of Light My Fire.

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3: 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I was out with Freshwater Fishing Hall of Famer Gary Roach recently, and we chased whitefish. 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Interesting that Mr. Walleye would go after this species. 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
3: Freshwater Fishing Hall of Famer Mr. Walleye Gary Roach says he likes a challenge, and he says whitefish are an incredible challenge, and he said there are plenty of lakes in the upper Midwest that have whitefish, and they're rarely targeted. He says these fish will be in deep water. They like to be close to break lines where they can push forage right up against the edge of that sheer wall of drop-off and trap those fish so that they can just gobble them up. Now, to get a lure down into 50, 60, 70 feet of water where these whitefish are, you have to use a very light spinning rod and reel, and you have to use very light line. He uses a 2-pound diameter braided line to get the lure down to the fish. What he does is he ties a spoon that he's taken the hooks off of onto that line, and then he puts a leader on there about 8 to 10 inches long, and to that he attaches a 1/16 ounce jig. To the jig, he puts a little chunk of Nightcrawler on there, sends that down, a couple little twitches, boom, these whitefish will take that bait. This is from the pages of the Outdoor News.
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1: Guy by the name of Pat Mastelotto has a birthday today. He was a member of Mr. Mister, born in the state in 1955. Among the Mr. Mister hits, this one called Broken Wings. Baby.

0: Well, if you are an Apple fan or, I guess, a phone fan that has to have the latest, you'll be able to get your hands on the company's first ever foldable iPhone that was introduced yesterday. The tech giant unveiled the new iPhone Duo, it's called, during its Surprise and Shine event. It will cost you about $2,000 and will be available to pre-order starting October 16th. You gotta wait a while. Apple also debuted the iPhone 18 Pro and Pro Max. Those will be hitting shelves on September 18th. The event yesterday, the first annual fall showcase to be held under the new Apple CEO. 6:46 is the time. The sun is up. We're looking for a really nice day today. Expecting highs in the middle 70s, which is above the normal, and a lighter southwest wind today at 5 to 10 miles an hour. Complete details in the forecast will be coming up. We can take what's wrong
1: and make it right. Listen up, Minnesota. 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
0: Well, if you're out there walking with your boots, you might want to walk a little bit faster. That'll help you in the long run.
3: You keep saying you've got something for me.
0: New study shows walking at a faster pace can make up for a lower step count when it comes to reducing your risk of early death. Researchers at the University of Sydney looked at the intensity of the steps in a study of about 65,000 middle-aged adults. The study concluded the chances of early death were a lot lower with those doing 5,000 to 7,500 daily steps at a lower stepping pace. But the risk of early death was also lowered about the same, those doing under 5,000 daily steps but at a higher stepping pace. So the faster you go, the better it is for you, I guess. Makes up for not going maybe quite as long.
3: You keep lying.

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2: 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Ben Fritsch.
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4: I'm Nicole Murray with Your Money Now. President Trump has vowed to send a $5,000 dividend to every American citizen after the midterms, but only if Republicans hold on to control of the House and Senate.
5: But because of our tremendous strength and success economically, I will issue a dividend to every adult citizen in the United States of America for $5,000.
4: The president did not offer details on how the payments would work. August producer price index, a measure of wholesale inflation, comes out later this morning. Economists polled by Dow Jones expect a monthly gain of 0.3% and a 5.3% advance year over year. Researchers at OpenAI and Anthropic are publicly urging slower AI development as debate grows over self-improving AI and its risks. Many concerns revolve around advanced models getting incredibly capable at improving their own performance, a process known as recursive self-improvement. Futures are mixed ahead of inflation data. That's Your Money Now.
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6:52, Thursday morning, 10th of September. Nice to have you along in the morning show from KDAL. If you're a South Park fan, they apparently will become South America, at least for now. The creators, Trey Parker and Matt Stone, announcing the name change as a joke aimed at President Trump's renaming of the Gulf of Mexico and Lake Ontario. They thanked Apple and Google for updating their maps to reflect the changes. Unclear whether the South America name is going to be permanent or just a promotion for the new season, which, by the way, premieres September 16th on Comedy Central if you're into South Park or, as it's now called, South America. You and me.

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0: little Tex-Mex this morning with the Sir Douglas Quintet. We're at 6:54. State of Florida is going to carry out another execution today. Daniel Conahan Jr., known as the Hog Trail Killer, was convicted back in 1996 of killing a man whose body was found in a wooded area later. Conahan's attorney is still seeking a stay of execution at this point. They are pursuing additional DNA testing. If the execution goes forward, Conahan would be Florida's 15th execution so far this year. Check on that good-looking weather forecast for today and tomorrow and the weekend, too, coming up next.
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0: Sunny skies expected today will be in the mid-70s with a southwest wind at 5 to 10 miles an hour. Mostly clear overnight tonight, upper 50s for the overnight low. And then on Friday, partly sunny, up around 80 for the high tomorrow with southerly winds gusting to 30 miles an hour. Got showers, maybe some thunder boomers on Friday night. Lows in the low 50s. And then on Saturday, another sunny day but cooler. Less humid, though, too. Upper 60s for your high Saturday. Even cooler on Sunday with partly sunny skies and a chance of showers in the afternoon. Look for highs around 60 on Sunday. And the cooler trend continues into next week as well. Yesterday, we had 71 degrees for the official high. That's right around the normal, which is 70 for this time of year. 85, the record high in the state back in 1908, can get cold this time of year, too. Below freezing, 31 on this date in 1917. On the 10th of September. 6:40 was sun up this morning, setting this evening at 7:30.
6: Bulldog hockey.
7: Potential 2-on-1. Anderson. And a shot. He scores! Hunter Anderson! And UMD draws first blood!
6: KDAL. 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
7: Up ahead it comes the Bibby. Out over the middle. Got a man walking in. Big save. Rebound. Score! Jason Chagabay! And the Bulldogs add to the lead early in the second.
8: Hi, everyone. I'm Bruce Siski. Join Craig Karakis and me from Amsoil Arena starting October 2nd as Bulldog hockey returns.
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0: Wrap up the first hour of the morning show here on a Thursday, the 10th of September. A couple of stories out of Hollywood or Malibu. Los Angeles police investigating a suspected trespassing incident. That was at the home of Oscar-winning director Quentin Tarantino. Officers first responded last night to the report of a possible burglary. The LAPD says they're now looking for a 35-year-old suspect. Tarantino was not home at the time of the incident, but there were other people inside of his Hollywood Hills home. Meanwhile, in Malibu, they're declaring a local emergency due to a massive sinkhole. It started in the driveway of a $10.5 million home reportedly belonging to actor Nicolas Cage. The sinkhole on the Sea Level Drive, a private road, expanded to about 30 feet deep and 60 feet wide. It's believed to have been caused by powerful waves that have been pounding the coast for the last several days because of the impacts of what was Hurricane Maria at the time. 31 homes in the area have been red tagged. That means they're not safe to enter. An evacuation order is in effect for all of the affected properties. The American Red Cross now operating a temporary evacuation shelter at the Malibu High School. All the news on the way next from NBC, also from the Minnesota News Network and Wisconsin Radio Network. And Bruce is back with all the sports, too. NFL football is officially underway for the year.

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2: NBC News Radio, I'm Michael Kastner. President Trump says even though his name isn't on the November ballot, supporters should vote like it is. Republicans gathered Wednesday in Dallas for the party's first midterm convention.
3: Because if we lose, you're going to lose your border. 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
2: Trump went on to promise $5,000 dividend checks for American adults if Republicans retain Congress without explaining how the plan would be funded. Helena Foulkes is the winner of yesterday's Democratic primary for Rhode Island governor. The former CVS executive defeated incumbent Governor Dan McKee, making him the first sitting governor to lose a primary since 2018. Former New York City Mayor Rudy Giuliani is responding to newly released documents showing air quality in Lower Manhattan in the months after the 9/11 terror attacks was not safe. More from Scott Pringle in New York.
4: Firefighter union heads and Mayor Zoran Mamdani criticized past mayor administrations for not disclosing air quality data around Ground Zero. Giuliani's administration was in charge at the time of the attacks. Ted Goodman, a spokesperson for Giuliani, says the EPA declared the air safe but then later apologized, saying it did the best it could with the knowledge available at the time. Goodman went on to accuse Mamdani of trying to score political points and trying to blame local officials rather than radical Islam, he says, for 9/11.
2: An Anthropic safety researcher says there's a greater than 10% chance AI could kill all humans within the next decade. More from Mark Mayfield.
5: Evan Hubinger's comments come hours after another Anthropic researcher, Jacob Coxon, resigned. Coxon claims leading AI labs are racing toward superintelligence without adequate safeguards. He says neither Anthropic nor OpenAI are acting responsibly and are gambling with our lives.
2: With oil prices on the rise, S&P 500 futures are flat. Michael Kastner, NBC News Radio.
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2: The Los Angeles Police Department plans to increase patrols around Jewish houses of worship, schools, and cultural centers as the Jewish High Holy Days begin. More from Tammy Trujillo.
8: The LAPD says the added presence is aimed at helping the Jewish community gather together and worship safely. Rosh Hashanah begins Friday at sundown, marking the start of the Jewish New Year and a 10-day period of reflection leading to Yom Kippur on September 20th. The department put out a statement saying it's committed to protecting every Angeleno and ensuring safe and meaningful High Holy Days. Police are also asking the public to remain alert and report any suspicious activity or potential threats.
2: A federal appeals court is weighing a case that could make it harder for women to get the abortion pill online or through the mail. The 5th U.S. Circuit Court of Appeals is hearing Louisiana Attorney General Liz Merle's lawsuit against the FDA and major drug companies. At issue is whether abortion-inducing drugs should be shipped into Louisiana in violation of the state's abortion ban. Merle says the drug should be prescribed and dispensed in person only. The 3-judge panel of the appeals court hasn't said when it will rule on the case. President Trump is explaining why the inflatable slide deployed on the Qatari gifted Air Force One ahead of his trip to Dallas on Wednesday.
3: They just wanted to make sure, so they've already put it up. They want to make sure everything works perfectly.
2: Trump told reporters at Joint Base Andrews that they were doing a check on the slide, adding that it will take about 15 minutes before they can take off. Trump was headed to Texas for the first ever RNC midterm convention. The slide was carted off the tarmac. And the state of Florida is set to carry out another execution today. Daniel Conahan Jr., known as the Hog Trail Killer, was convicted in the 1996 killing of a man whose body was found in a wooded area near Punta Gorda. Michael Kastner, NBC News Radio.
9: Minnesota News Network, I'm Tasha Radel. With flu season approaching, Minnesota health officials say September is a good time to start thinking about vaccinations. Jessica Monroe with the State Department of Health says the flu vaccine is updated each year.
10: Each year, scientists look at the strains that are circulating across the globe, and they try to choose strains that will match what is circulating and put them into the updated vaccine to give people the best protection possible.
9: Monroe says flu activity varies from year to year, but typically peaks during the winter months. Monroe says it's never too late in the season to get vaccinated. Following a year-long investigation involving multiple law enforcement agencies, nearly two dozen people are under arrest following a large-scale law enforcement operation at four Brooklyn Center hotels Wednesday. Police Chief Garrett Flesland.
11: The suspected offenses underlying probable cause arrests today include promotion of prostitution, sex trafficking, drug possession, drug manufacturing, and possession of firearms by prohibited persons, among other offenses.
9: Final charging decisions will be made as the individual cases are reviewed. Supporters of Minnesota's free school meals program say it's helping students who may have missed out under the old income-based system. Governor Tim Walz says many families were just above the cutoff for assistance and weren't participating in school meal programs. Since launching, the program has served more than 450 million meals statewide. School leaders say higher participation has improved nutrition budgets, allowing districts to invest in kitchen upgrades and focus on serving higher quality food. Officials estimate families save about $1,000 per student each year through the program. This is MNN.
12: Why do we say I'm into football? 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Just like playing the lottery. Minnesota Lottery. I'm in. Must be 18 or older to play.
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9: In other headlines, more discussions on preventing gun violence after last week's mass shooting in Minneapolis. Three people, including the suspect, were killed, and several others, including police officers, were injured. DFL Senator Scott Dibble of Minneapolis believes passing the anti-gun package last session could have prevented it.
14: I am guessing that some of the things that we wanted to change in the package that we passed last year might have made a difference, you know, expanding who can call attention to these situations, making sure it happens more quickly and more immediately, under circumstances where there's repeated dangerous behavior, making it the surrender aspect of the firearm.
9: The large gun violence prevention bill passed the Senate by one vote but stalled in the Minnesota House. More than 60 Allina Health Hospice nurses are set to begin a 7-day unfair labor practice strike tomorrow after contract talks failed to produce an agreement. This is MNN.
15: Now this news update on Wisconsin Radio Network. Former Green Bay City Clerk Celestine Jeffries broke state law, according to a ruling from the Wisconsin Elections Commission. The ruling says Jeffries abused her discretion and sent out duplicate ballots for the April and August elections. There may have been almost 400 ballots, though no punishment for Jeffries is listed in the document. Political attacks are expected to become a major feature of Wisconsin's governor's race in the weeks ahead. UW La Crosse political science professor Anthony Chergosky says both Republican Congressman Tom Tiff Tiffany, and Democrat and Milwaukee County Executive David Crowley are already working to define their opponents before the voters do.
16: Certainly Republicans had to scramble to try to craft a negative campaign against Crowley. And for their part, Democrats are starting to get the wheels in motion on a full-fledged negative campaign against Tom Tiffany.
15: The general election is set for November 3rd. This is Wisconsin Radio Network.
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20: It'll be a sunny day today, mid-70s for the high. Southwesterly winds not nearly as strong as yesterday, maybe 5 to 10 miles an hour. Mostly clear tonight, upper 50s for the overnight low. A warm day tomorrow with partly sunny skies on Friday. We'll be up around 80 with southerly winds picking up, gusting to 30 miles per hour tomorrow. Then tomorrow night, possibility of some thunderstorms in the evening, maybe showers after midnight. Overnight lows in the low 50s. On Saturday, much cooler day, but less humid. Highs in the upper 60s with northwesterly winds. That'll be followed by a partly sunny Sunday with a chance of showers in the afternoon. And highs around 60 on Sunday with a chance of rain about 40%. It's 49 at the airport now in Duluth, 54 downtown, 49 Superior, a cool 40 at Hibbing. They got a little fog up that way as well. Fair skies and 48 in Cloquet, the Twin Cities 58 with a few clouds. Some fog in Moose Lake where it's 46, 40 in Hayward, Solon Springs 43, and fair skies and 50 in Two Harbors.
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20: Second hour of the morning show is underway on this Thursday morning. They had a couple of hurricanes and tropical storms out in the Pacific, but the Atlantic is unusually quiet as we head into the peak of the hurricane season. There are no tropical cyclones currently threatening the basin. National Hurricane Center says there are also no significant tropical developments expected over the next week. That's notable because September 10th is the climatological peak of the Atlantic hurricane season. Forecasters say the season is far from over, however, and the conditions can change quickly. So beware, there's still the possibility, obviously, of some hurricanes in the Atlantic. Board of Governors at the International Atomic Energy Agency now reporting Iran to the UN Security Council for breaching its non-proliferation obligations. The move yesterday, the first time in 20 years that the board made up of 35 member countries has passed such a resolution. At least 23 countries approved the resolution, Russia, China, and Niger opposing it. Yesterday, the European Union accused Iran of refusing to allow the IAEA to inspect its nuclear facilities. That effectively suspended its cooperation with the agency. Iran is forbidden from producing nuclear weapons as a signatory to the Nuclear Nonproliferation Treaty, although the nation has repeatedly said it is not manufacturing such weapons. 7:15 is the time here at KDAL. Bruce and Sports is on the way.
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20: It is sports time, 7:17 on a Thursday morning. Here's Bruce Ski.
28: Good morning.
20: Good morning to you.
28: The NFL opener last night, Seattle Seahawks get a comeback win, 13-10 over the New England Patriots in Seattle. We shall see here. This is going to be interesting what happens now, because Sam Darnold, 5 plays into the game, left with an injured hip.
20: My goodness.
28: Apparently it's not broken, but there's a lot of things that can be wrong with somebody's hip that don't involve breaks.
20: Mm-hmm.
28: So I'm concerned. We'll say it that way.
20: All right.
28: We'll see what happens. He's supposed to have an MRI today. But Drew Locke came on through a fourth down touchdown pass in the fourth quarter to Jackson Smith and Jigba. That allowed Seattle to tie the game. They got the late field goal to win.
20: Wow.
28: Drake May picked off 3 times all in the second half for New England as the Seahawks win the Super Bowl rematch, which turned out to be a much more competitive game than the Super Bowl itself.
20: Yeah, that's true.
28: They will play in Melbourne, Australia tonight, 7:30. Rams and 49ers to kick their season off. Now, the Rams flew down last week. The Niners flew down a couple of days ago.
20: Okay.
28: So we're going to see how that goes.
20: Yeah. Get acclimated a little bit.
28: Anybody who's ever popped multiple time zones, you know jet lag exists.
20: Yeah.
28: I don't care how good an athlete you are.
20: Mm-hmm.
28: Jet lag exists.
20: All right.
28: And it's mostly unavoidable.
20: Yeah.
28: So we'll see. We'll see what happens here. As far as the border battle on Sunday, Packers and Vikings, 3:25 at U.S. Bank Stadium on AM 710. Basically, no news is good news for the Vikings on the injury report. Safety Jamal Adams scooting around practice yesterday. Torn quad tendon suffered in the preseason. Right leg still immobilized. But if you're a Vikings fan, find a block of wood and wrap it with your knuckles. because that's about it as far as injuries for the Vikings are concerned. They're mostly healthy. The Packers are not. Three offensive line starters limited in practice yesterday. At least one of them, right tackle Zach Bakubuwele, says he's playing, and he's playing a full game on Sunday.
1: All right, take that.
28: That would be a good thing. because he missed a bunch of time last year, and his presence was, or his absence was noted. We'll say it that way.
1: So his knee isn't all that bad, apparently.
28: Apparently his knee is not great, but not all that bad.
1: Okay.
28: So hopefully that continues to be the case. Baseball, Brewers 8, Cubs 6 last night to finish off a three-game sweep. Milwaukee, of course, gets the season series. That one, that ends up 8-5. Yeah. No, 9-4?
1: I don't know. But they won the
28: series. Yeah, they clinched the season series of the first win of this. So, yeah, they two more than 9-4. I don't know if you've noticed. Every time a Brewer hits a home run, hit a home run last night, the first shot they cut to was Craig Counsell in the dugout.
1: Yeah. They had a lot, I noticed.
28: The troll game has been pretty high here on the Brewers TV standpoint these last couple of days. They've been enjoying being able to cut to that dugout and show Craig Counsell gnawing on those sunflower seeds, looking more and more nauseous every single time they cut to him. Christian Yelich, Jackson Chiria, William Contreras all homered. Logan Henderson just one unearned run allowed over five innings. And Milwaukee gets to 91 wins now. They can, if they finish 9-6, they post the first 100 win season in franchise history.
1: That would be cool.
28: That's the only, I mean, I guess you could, you know, the Dodgers are still only, I think, a game and a half out for the one seed in the National League. Let me double check that. 91-56. Yeah, game and a half back.
1: All right.
28: Because the Dodgers have now won like seven in a row. But, that besides that, I mean, Atlanta is now 5.5 out of that number one spot. It's going to be awfully difficult for the Brewers to not finish in one of those top two spots.
1: This is true.
28: As long as you get a top two spot, you get the bye to the division series. That's what's more important.
1: Right.
28: Home field advantage is nice, but what good did that do them last year in the NLCS? Absolutely none. So, I think what they need to go for is the bye, and then you got a fully stocked pitching staff going into the division series.
1: Got to win the games you need to win, and that includes the Reds this coming weekend.
28: But beyond that, relatively inconsequential question, the only the other one is, can they win 100 games?
1: Yeah, that's going to be cool.
28: Because them and the Dodgers are really the only two teams that have a great shot at it. And Tampa Bay had to finish 13-4 to get to 100 wins. And they've got the best record right now in the American League. Brewers off today. They host the Reds tomorrow starting at 6:30. You want to get a hold of one of your kids and get Apple TV back.
1: Oh, no. Which game? Tomorrow night?
28: Yeah.
1: Okay.
28: Should be the last one, I think.
1: Yeah. I wonder if... I think he might have still have a trial subscription going.
28: I wanted to have a fire in the yard tomorrow night, but there's like a 90% chance of rain, so that's probably not going to happen.
1: All right.
28: Tigers beat the Twins 7-2. Colt Keith, a home run. Zebby Matthews roughed up five runs over 2 1/3. And, that's it. 2-4 road trip for the Twins. Not what they were looking for.
1: No.
28: Their tragic number for elimination from the AL Central race is 10.
1: Tragic number. I like that. Yeah.
28: Twins are off today. They host Cleveland tomorrow at Target Field. Coverage begins at 6:30 for game one of that three-game series.
1: Mm-hmm.
28: We lost one of the good ones yesterday. Barry Melrose, former NHL player and coach, beloved hockey analyst for a quarter century at ESPN, died at the age of 70, diagnosed with Parkinson's disease in 2023. That led to his retirement from TV. He had joined the network in 1996. As a coach, led the L.A. Kings, backed by Wayne Gretzky, to the Stanley Cup Final in 1993. Stepped away briefly from ESPN in 2008 and coached the Tampa Bay Lightning for 16 games. Overall, 84-108-29 as a head coach, but definitely more well-known for his tenure on ESPN, working on the network's hockey coverage, both when they did and did not air hockey games. Melrose worked All-Star Games, Stanley Cup Playoffs, the Cup Final, also called 20 NCAA Frozen Fours, including all three of UMD's national championships, in 2011, 2018, and 2019. Melrose from rural Kelvington, Saskatchewan. 11 years as a player, appeared in more than 300 NHL games as a defenseman with the Winnipeg Jets, Toronto Maple Leafs, and Detroit Red Wings. And then began his coaching career in the Western Hockey League with the Medicine Hat Tigers in 1987. Led the Adirondack Red Wings of the AHL for

0: Girl soccer yesterday, Duluth East beat Grand Rapids 3-0. Volleyball, Centennial takes down Duluth East in straight sets. Hermantown beat Proctor in four sets.
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0: We begin our hockey previews this morning with Miami head coach Anthony Noreen. We chatted yesterday for almost a half an hour. We broke down the Red Hawks roster, and we talked about what's the next step for this program that went from 3 wins 2 years ago to 18 last year.
1: Very cool. All right, thanks, Bruce. 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

0: 7:27, President Trump will be visiting the National Medal of Honor Museum. That's located in Arlington, Texas today, ahead of night two of the Republican midterm convention that's going on in Dallas. He will meet with several Medal of Honor recipients who have earned the nation's highest military award. President expected to speak honoring the recipients and their service at the National Medal of Honor Museum. Didn't know there was such a thing, but nice to know that there is. It's in Arlington, Texas. 7:28 now at KDAL.
1: Softly smile, I know she must be kind.
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0: on a western bend.
1: This is kind of a scary story. A safety researcher at Anthropic says there is a greater than 10% chance that AI could end up killing all humans within the next decade. Even Hubinger's comments came just hours after another Anthropic researcher resigned. He claims that AI labs are racing towards superintelligence without any adequate safeguards. He says neither Anthropic nor OpenAI are acting responsibly and are gambling

0: with our lives. Despite warnings about the technology getting out of hand, both companies continue to raise large amounts of money and are heading toward expected IPOs in the coming months. AI could kill all humans within 10 years. That's a pretty scary statement. It's news next on KDIL. A locket that bears the name of a man
1: that Brandy loved. NBC News Radio, I'm Michael Kastner. President Trump says even though his name is not on the November ballot, supporters should vote like it is. Republicans gathered Wednesday in Dallas for the party's first midterm conventions. Trump went on to promise $5,000 dividend checks for American adults if Republicans retain Congress, but he didn't explain how that plan would be funded. Helena Foulkes is the winner of yesterday's Democratic primary for Rhode Island governor. The former CVS executive defeated incumbent Governor Dan McKee, making him the first sitting governor to lose a primary since 2018. Hunter Biden's meme coin is tanking after initially soaring in value Wednesday. More from Tammy Trujillo.
2: The coin called Laptop quickly rose from $37 to $222 within its first hour Wednesday, but it was trading around $1.36 as of 3 p.m. on the East Coast. That's according to a database that traps crypto prices.
1: Michael Kastner, NBC News Radio.
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4: Minnesota News Network, I'm Tasha Radel. With flu season approaching, Minnesota health officials say September is a good time to start thinking about vaccinations. Jessica Monroe with the State Department of Health says the flu vaccine is updated each year.
5: Each year, scientists look at the strains that are circulating across the globe, and they try to choose strains that will match.
4: Following a year-long investigation involving multiple law enforcement agencies, nearly two dozen people are under arrest following a large-scale law enforcement operation at four Brooklyn Center hotels Wednesday. Police Chief Garrett Fleslin says the suspected offenses include promotion of prostitution, sex trafficking, drug possession, drug manufacturing, and possession of firearms. More than 60 Allina Health Hospice nurses are set to begin a seven-day unfair labor practice strike tomorrow after contract talks failed to produce an agreement. This is MNN.
6: Why do we say I'm into football? Because football's exciting. 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Just like playing the lottery. Minnesota Lottery. I'm in. Must be 18 or older to play.
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0: Sunny skies in the forecast, middle 70s for your high today. Southwest winds not nearly as windy as yesterday at 5 to 10 miles an hour. Mostly clear tonight, upper 50s. On Friday, it could be a real warm one with highs up around 80 tomorrow and partly sunny skies. Then tomorrow night, a chance for showers and thunderstorms, followed by cooler temperatures on the weekend. Upper 60s on Saturday. Another possibility of showers on Sunday with highs around 60. But we got another couple summer-like days today and tomorrow to take advantage of. Let's check in with Northern News Now and Anna Ekberg. Good morning, Anna.
9: Good morning, Dave, and you're absolutely right. We got to take advantage of these summer days while they last.
0: You bet. Have you been up to shore yet, by the way?
9: I have. I actually went to Grand Marais not this past weekend or the other weekend, but a couple weekends ago I took a solo trip up there by myself. I stopped at Split Rock, too, and I jumped into the lake there. That was definitely a super cool experience, yeah.
0: All right, you're official Northlander now.
9: I'd like to think so.
0: What's going on in the news this morning, Anna?
9: Yeah, so updates on the mining industry. After Iron Range Resources and Rehabilitation, or the IRRR, held its third annual State of the Range last night. The new Mesabi Metallics mine is bringing hope to the Iron Range, both for jobs and the local economy. Officials say that the opening could help rehire workers who lost their jobs after mine closures over the past couple of years. Iron Mining Association Executive Director Kristen Vake, who actually used to work here, believes that the region will make a comeback and that the mining industry is reoccurring. Meanwhile, other developments are taking center stage in Superior as the first construction project for the Blatnik Bridge replacement is about to get underway. Starting as early as Monday, crews in Superior will begin resurfacing Winter Street and Susquehanna Avenue. Those roads will serve as detour routes once the bridge closes, and temporary traffic signals and a new turn lane will also be installed, with work expected to wrap up around late October. The full closure of the Blatnik Bridge is slated for March, so we do not have to worry about that quite yet, but coming up rapidly soon. I mean, this week flew by. Who knows? The next couple of months could fly by, too.
0: I take it every day I'm not looking forward to the closure. I'm looking forward to a nice new bridge, but that's going to be a few years down the road. So.
9: Right, yeah.
0: All right, Anna, thanks. We'll catch you again tomorrow, 7:36 here on KDAL. We're going to find out what happened on this day in history next.
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0: We are going to find out what happened on this day in history. This is the day in 1608 that John Smith was elected the council president of the Jamestown Colony in what is now Virginia. 1813 on this date, United States naval officer Oliver Hazard Perry led a fleet of 9 ships to a victory over 6 British warships. That was during the War of 1812. 1953 on this date, Swanson selling the first TV dinner. Frozen dinners have, well, changed names, but they're still around. Gunsmoke debuting on CBS TV on this date in 1955 with Minnesota's James Arness as Marshal Matt Dillon. Mickey Mantle hit his 400th home run on this date in 1962. President Carter granted clemency to 4 Puerto Rican nationalists who were imprisoned for a 1954 attack on the U.S. House of Representatives. That was in 1979 on this date. And the X-Files debuted on the Fox network on this date back in 1993. A Canadian Coast Guard helicopter crash in the Arctic Ocean killed 3 people in 2013 on this date. And Hurricane Irma made landfall in Florida with winds of 115 miles an hour on this date in 2017. Just some of the things that happened on this day in history. Coming up on 7:39 here on KDAL.
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12: 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Clinging to all hope down by three and in field goal range in the final minute, New England watched their offense implode as Drake May tossed his third interception of the night. It sealed a heartbreaking 13-10 defeat. I'm Drake Toll.
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0: Halloween is on the way, and one of the, well, it's not my favorite, but one of the favorites for candy is candy corn, which comes out pretty much every time about now each year. It's Brock's Candy is concerned, since we all like the smell of candy corn, not only the taste, they're going to put out a perfume that smells just like candy corn. It's called Brock's Ode to Candy Corn. It's described as a blend of creamy vanilla, spun sugar, and honey. If you're interested, the Brock's Candy Corn perfume will go on sale the first day of fall, September 22nd. Each bottle will come along with a bag of candy corn, too, by the way. Not sure if this will be in stores, if you have to get it online or whatever. Check it out, Brock's Candy Corn Perfume, 744 at KDAL.
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0: 7:46 on this Thursday morning. Plenty of sunshine today. Middle 70s. Looking forward to a really nice day. Similar tomorrow before the rain moves in tomorrow night. Got a new study. It seems like every day we find new uses for Ozempic and the Wegovy and all those GLP-1 drugs. They are linked to a 40% drop in asthma attacks worldwide. The European Respiratory Society looked at electronic medical records from thousands of people in the UK who had started treatment with either a GLP medication or a different type of diabetes drug. To come to their conclusion, researchers say people who qualify for GLP-1 drugs because of obesity or type 2 diabetes could also get benefits for their respiratory health. So another good thing from the GLP-1 drugs. 7:47 at KDAL. Good morning.
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7:48 with your money now on the way. The Dallas Cowboys, no surprise, I guess, the most valuable franchise in the NFL. That's according to the annual list that's published by Forbes. It has the Cowboys valued at a record-breaking $17 billion. The Cowboys have not won a Super Bowl in some three decades, but AT&T Stadium has one of the largest capacities in the NFL, and they seem to fill up every weekend. Dallas has topped the Forbes list now for the last 20 years as the most valuable NFL franchise. Got to get some other team to take over that title at some point.

0: What's the biggest myth about interscholastic performing arts? 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
1: This message presented by the NFHS and the MSHSL.
2: I'm Nicole Murray with Your Money Now. U.S. wholesale prices rose in August, which could play a key role in the Federal Reserve's upcoming interest rate decision. The producer price index increased 0.4% for the month, which is in line with the Dow Jones consensus. That puts the annual PPI at 5.4%. President Trump says he expects the war with Iran to end and for gas prices to fall after the November midterm elections. Trump speaking with reporters.
3: Shortly. But right after the election, because they'd like to have it that way, but right after the election, oil prices are going to be tumbling downward. They're going to be tumbling down, and we'll get them down, I think, for gasoline. We'll get them below $2 a gallon.
2: Brent crude topped $104 a barrel this morning. Traders say that China has bought around 1 million metric tons of U.S. soybeans this week. Reuters reports that China has committed to purchasing 25 million tons of soybeans from the U.S. annually through 2028. Futures have dropped as oil prices rise. That's Your Money Now.
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9: Well, we got a summer-like couple of days on the way. Let's check in with meteorologist Brendan Pham at Northern News Now, find out just how nice it's going to be. Hey, Brendan.
10: So nice. Hi, Dave. How's it going over there this morning?
9: Yeah, I'm looking forward to the next couple of days for sure.
10: Yeah, how would you rate yesterday?
9: It was very nice. It was a bit on the breezy side, but I could live with yesterday. It was pretty nice, too.
10: Okay. Yeah, yesterday was really nice. Definitely cooler, but it was so comfortable, you know. Today, the wind is much more relaxed. I mean, it's a noticeable warning. We started off in the 40s in a lot of places. Superior was in the 40s this morning. But we will be warming up actually a little bit more compared to yesterday, thanks to the abundance of sunshine. So more sunny conditions expected for today, maybe a couple afternoon clouds. Highs in the mid-70s for a good chunk of the Northland, maybe a couple low 80s down to the south, but still holding on to some low humidity. Through tonight, the winds will begin to ramp up out of the south and west, so we'll return back to breezy conditions for tomorrow as well as into Saturday. But with the southwesterly winds coming in tomorrow, that's going to pump up the humidity back into the Northland, at least a little bit. And that's also going to bump up our temperatures as well, because I'm still expecting sunshine for a good chunk of tomorrow, but with the sunshine, humidity, and the cold front moving through, and a disturbance, there's a good chance for some storms during the late PM hours for tomorrow. That looks to be mostly after 4 p.m. We'll start to really see some storms probably blossom across north-central Minnesota and linger through the overnight hours across the rest of the Northland as it moves eastward. So a good chance for storms late afternoon into the evening hours. Tomorrow, there is a severe threat, and I think we have higher confidence that we will see severe weather. As for the coverage of severe weather, it remains the same. I think scattered severe storms are likely, but we'll continue to keep an eye on it. All the hazards are still on the table. Now, once the cold front moves through Saturday morning, I mean, most of the region is going to be dry once again. We'll see rapidly clearing skies, partly cloudy, and again, breezy out of the west-northwest, kind of similar to Wednesday. We'll hold highs into the upper 60s and low 70s, with lows probably into the mid-40s. It's probably going to be the start of the cooler weather, because on Sunday, a small chance for some showers, and then Highs only into the low 60s. So that's going to be sticking around for a good chunk of Sunday, as well as pretty much through the rest of at least the beginning of next week.
9: All right. Well, with the above normal temperatures here at the end of this week, I guess we're going to look forward to below normal temperatures next week to even out.
10: No, yeah. It's going to be the temperature swing to just equal them out. Yeah.
9: There you go. All right. Thanks, Brendan. We'll catch you again tomorrow for a weekend update coming up on 7:55 now at KDAL.
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13: I'm Tim Lesmeister, and this is from the pages of the Outdoor News, brought to you by OnX Fish. I was out with Freshwater Fishing Hall of Famer Gary Roach recently, and we chased whitefish. That's right, whitefish. Interesting that Mr. Walleye would go after this species. I'll tell you why he does, but first.
14: There are lakes across Minnesota, Wisconsin, Michigan, and beyond that are loaded with fish. 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
13: Freshwater Fishing Hall of Famer Mr. Walleye Gary Roach says he likes a challenge, and he says whitefish are an incredible challenge, and he said there are plenty of lakes in the upper Midwest that have whitefish, and they're rarely targeted. He says these fish will be in deep water. They like to be close to break lines where they can push forage right up against the edge of that sheer wall of drop-off and trap those fish so that they can just gobble them up. Now, to get a lure down into 50, 60, 70 feet of water where these whitefish are, you have to use a very light spinning rod and reel, and you have to use very light line. He uses a 2-pound diameter braided line to get the lure down to the fish. What he does is he ties a spoon that he's taken the hooks off of onto that line, and then he puts a leader on there about 8 to 10 inches long, and to that he attaches a 1/16 ounce jig. To the jig, he puts a little chunk of Nightcrawler on there, sends that down, a couple little twitches, boom, these whitefish will take that bait. This is from the pages of the Outdoor News.
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At 7:58 on this Thursday morning, it's not just the birds that are flying south for the winter. The butterflies, millions of monarch butterflies making their annual journey from Canada down to Mexico. Here in the Midwest, we can see plenty of them over the next several weeks. Migration typically peaks in early September. The monarch butterflies travel about 50 miles a day as they head south for the winter. Experts say you can help future generations by planting native flowering plants at home. That provides food and habitat along their migration route. So look for the monarchs. They're heading south for the winter. Sadly enough, winter, it's on its way. We haven't even got into officially fall yet. That will happen on the 22nd of this month. News on the way next from NBC, also the Minnesota News Network and Wisconsin Radio Network. Bruce back with more sports as we get into another hour of the morning show here on KDAM.

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2: NBC News Radio, I'm Michael Kastner. Former President George W. Bush is reflecting on the September 11th attacks, a defining moment in his presidency. Mark Mayfield with more.
3: Speaking at his presidential library in Dallas ahead of the 25th anniversary of the attacks, Bush called 9/11 a clarifying moment for his administration as they realized they were vulnerable to attack based on what we believe. Speaking along with former Secretary of State Condoleezza Rice, Bush talked about how Americans stepped up to volunteer and join the military to help a country in trouble. He talked about the first responders, the grieving families, and those who wanted reassurance. Bush will be in New York City Friday along with other former presidents for a remembrance ceremony.
2: President Trump is asking supporters to vote as if his name was on the ballot in September. Republicans gathered Wednesday in Dallas for the party's first midterm convention, an event built to spotlight Trump in the final stretch of the election cycle.
4: We will make our nation stronger, safer, richer, freer, and greater than it has ever been before. That's what's happening.
2: Trump is expected to give closing remarks in the second and final night of the convention. Lindsay Clancy is upset about spreading online conspiracy theories that her ex-husband Patrick was somehow involved in the 2023 deaths of the couple's three children. That's according to her attorney, Kevin Reddington.
5: She knows, and it's readily apparent, that Patrick has been set upon and his life has been turned upside down into a nightmare that he doesn't deserve, period, full stop.
2: Lindsay Clancy has admitted to killing the children, blaming postpartum psychosis. Her Massachusetts murder trial ended in a mistrial last week. And last month was the hottest August since records have been kept. The average temperature for the planet was about 62.5 degrees Fahrenheit, nearly 3 degrees warmer than the pre-industrial era. Michael Kastner, NBC News Radio.
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2: Hawaii's Governor Josh Green is assessing the devastation caused by Hurricane Lowell as thousands remain without power on Kauai. Liz Kreutz has been surveying the damage from the storm, which downed trees and power lines and washed away a pier.
7: Clayton De La Cruz lives nearby and came to see the damage.
8: Tell me about this this pier right here.
9: Well, it's been here from when I was small.
8: Really?
9: I've been here for, I'm 80 years old, so I'm sorry to see it gone, but you know, that's what happens when you got a big storm.
2: The governor says some isolated areas could wait up to a month for electricity to be restored. The state is set to provide hotel rooms or vacation rental spaces for residents who have to wait for power. 48 states are calling for greater protections against illegal robocalls. More from Eva Basinger.
10: Americans lost nearly $2 billion from scam robocalls and texts last year. The coalition of states blames voice service providers who fail to properly vet the phone companies that originate and route the calls. The states want the FCC to beef up verification requirements to effectively disconnect bad actors from the U.S. phone network.
2: Forget coffee. Natalie Rodriguez reports one South Florida city leads the nation, and it has nothing to do with caffeine.
11: New data reveals Miami officially runs on OnlyFans, leading the nation in adult content creators per capita. The Magic City boasts over 5,000 online creators, blowing past competitors like Las Vegas and Los Angeles. Cities also show local residents spend more cash supporting the platform than almost any other city in America. Natalie Rodriguez, Miami.
2: Today we're celebrating the invention of the ready-to-heat meal of the 50s. More from Bree Tennis.
12: It's National TV Dinner Day, invented by the Swanson Company back in 1953. They revolutionized dinner in front of the television with a complete Thanksgiving meal in a sectioned aluminum tray, frozen and heated in the oven.
2: Michael Kastner, NBC News Radio.
13: Minnesota News Network, I'm Tasha Radel. Some polls continue to show nearly 70% of Minnesotans are in favor of tougher gun laws. And those numbers were taken before last week's mass shooting in Minneapolis. DFL Senator Scott Dibbles says this issue is not just about guns.
14: This is not a partisan issue. It should not be a partisan issue. This is about feeling safe. It's about lives. It's about, you know, the ability to thrive and prosper and feel secure. And it's not about a political party. But for whatever reason, this thing does fall down on partisan lines.
13: The Senate passed a comprehensive gun violence prevention package last session, but the bill did not come up for a vote on the House floor. Democrats say they'll try again starting next session in January. Two doctors with Minnesota ties and two family members have been declared missing after devastating flooding in Nepal. The University of Minnesota Departments of Orthopedic Surgery says Dr. Ashan Patel was on a pilgrimage with his wife, his mother, and father-in-law when floodwaters swept away their hotel. The flooding was triggered by a glacier collapse near the Nepal-China border on August 26. More than 1,300 people have died and thousands remain missing as recovery efforts continue across the region. Minnesota officials say free school meals are reaching students who may have fallen through the cracks under the previous income-based system. Governor Tim Walz.
15: There were a large number of people saying, you know, well, I don't know where this is going to go. I think what was happening was there was a lot of folks that were just barely above that line where they could get it, and they just weren't eating because of that, weren't participating in it. And once we did it, they came into the program.
13: The program has now officially served more than 450 million meals since launching. This is MNN.
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13: In other headlines, Minnesota continues to lose hundreds of people to suicide each year, and a leading suicide prevention advocate says some of the trends are moving in the wrong direction. SAVE CEO Eric Mishy says about 845 Minnesotans died by suicide last year.
20: What we see, you know, throughout the years are different trends that happen as it relates to suicide in Minnesota. We know that suicide deaths with a firearm continue to increase. We're starting to see increases in suicide rates among young people.
13: September is Suicide Awareness and Prevention Month. Attorney General Keith Ellison is joining a coalition of 21 attorneys general in suing the Trump administration over changes to Endangered Species Act regulations. The lawsuits challenge new federal rules that ease habitat protections for threatened and endangered species. This is MNN.
21: 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As Wisconsin's campaign for governor intensifies, political observers say voters may view the candidates through the lens of the politicians with whom they are most closely associated. UW La Crosse political science professor Anthony Chergosky says both candidates enter the race with well-known connections.
22: For David Crowley, he is understandably viewed as the candidate of Governor Tony Evers. Meanwhile, in Congress, we have seen that Tom Tiffany is an outspoken supporter of Donald Trump, and the Marquette poll shows that many Wisconsin voters do view Tiffany as being part of the MAGA movement.
21: The general election is November 3rd. The Wisconsin Elections Commission has ruled a former Green Bay city clerk broke state law. The ruling says Celestine Jeffries abused her discretion and sent out duplicate ballots for the April and August elections, as many as nearly 400 ballots, though no punishment is listed in the documents for Jeffries. This is Wisconsin Radio Network.
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3: Hey, we got summer-like weather in the forecast for the next 2 days. Sunny today with middle 70s and a southwest breeze at 5 to 10. Mostly clear overnight tonight, upper 50s, and then partly sunny, up around 80 tomorrow. It'll be humid, too, and windy as south winds gust up to 30 miles an hour tomorrow. Friday night, we got some showers, maybe thunderstorms in the evening, then a chance of showers after midnight. Low 50s for the low Friday night. Followed by cooler temperatures on Saturday. Sunny skies, though, less humid with upper 60s Saturday. Even cooler on Sunday with a chance of showers in the afternoon and highs around 60. 55 this morning at the airport, southwest wind about 7. Plenty of sunshine, 55 downtown Duluth, 51 in Superior, 44 in Hibbing. They still have a bit of fog up that way. Also fog in Hayward this morning where it's 45. Elsewhere, everybody pretty much fair. Cloquet at 54, Ashland 54. In Hayward, I think we already mentioned that, they've got a little fog in 45. Sullivan Springs fair in 46, and fair skies 52 in Two Harbors.
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3: Another hour of the morning show is underway here at 8:12 on a Thursday, the 10th of September. There's a Clovis, California woman who's in big trouble. She is accused of using a company credit card to make about $4 million in unauthorized purchases. Holy cow. She didn't mess around. The Justice Department says the woman allegedly used the card for all kinds of personal expenses, including buying luxury goods and other items. She now faces federal charges. Prosecutors say the purchases were made over several years while she had access to the company's accounts, and thus nobody noticed that $4 million was missing. Unauthorized purchases using the company credit card. For this lady in Clovis, California, she'll be in jail for a while, and not sure how she's going to make restitution on all that. 8:13 in the morning on KDIL. Bruce and sports be on the way.
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3: The Jewish High Holy Days are about to begin, so in New York, the police department there planning some heightened Rosh Hashanah security tomorrow, which is, by the way, the same day it's conducting their massive 9/11 security operations. The police commissioner noted that police officers are preparing to be deployed at synagogues as well as other Jewish cultural institutions, working with House of Worship patrols, and there will be enhanced intelligence and counterterrorism monitoring tomorrow as well. Police chief said the NYPD is taking extra precautions because of the growing number of anti-Semitic hate crimes in New York and around the country. We're coming up on 8:16. It is the morning show on KDAL, and Bruce is here with sports. Hi, Bruce.
6: Good morning.
3: NFL season is underway.
6: It is, in a much more entertaining game than the last time those two teams played.
3: Yeah.
6: A blowout of a Super Bowl last night. Seattle, a fourth quarter comeback to take down the Patriots 13-10. The final score in Seattle, as the Seahawks lost their starting quarterback Sam Darnold to a hip injury.
3: Gee.
6: On their fifth offensive play.
3: Yeah, the injury bug strikes early.
6: We'll find out more on that probably at some point today. Seahawks were down 10-3 early in the fourth, faced the fourth and one. And Drew Locke, the backup quarterback, hits Jaxon Smith-Njigba, the best receiver in the NFL. 45-yard catch and run touchdown. Tied the game at 10, and then the Seahawks won it on a Jason Myers field goal late. Smith-Njigba, 8 catches, 122, and a touchdown. And Drake May threw 3 picks for the Patriots, all coming in the second half. He said he got impatient.
3: I see.
6: Can't do that. Sometimes you got to take what they're giving you, as they say.
3: This is true.
6: Niners and Rams tonight in Melbourne, Australia. You know, there used to be a bit, you know, these teams would go, you know, they had these international games, the teams would both go early.
3: Yeah.
6: And they, you know, take in the sights and the sounds,
3: sure,
6: and maybe do some community outreach. The Rams arrived in Melbourne at 7 a.m. Melbourne time today. They're staying on West Coast time, so they're going to probably go to bed about 3 to 5 p.m. local time, wake up midnight to 2 a.m.
3: Oh, boy.
6: Play a football game at 10:30 a.m. and then jump in the plane to go right back after.
3: Wow. Won't even get to see a kangaroo.
6: No, unless they bring one into the stadium.
3: Right.
6: Which they might. I don't know.
3: I suppose. I don't know. Yeah.
6: I'm not sure what they have planned for the pregame and halftime shows.
3: Halftime could be fun.
6: It could be. Well, that's tonight, and
3: all
6: then
3: right.
6: The rest of the games are Sunday and Monday.
3: Vikings and Packers on
6: Sunday, 3:25 a.m. 7:10 from U.S. Bank Stadium. Yeah.
3: Gee.
6: Packers made a couple of roster moves on the practice squad yesterday, signing running back Damon Bankston, as well as former Vikings defensive back Kalef Helassi, both to the practice squad. Helassi, in his fourth NFL season, has experience playing cornerback, safety, and a slot corner as well. Undrafted in 2023, played 10 games with the Browns between 2023 and 2024, and was in Vikings training camp the last couple of off seasons. Also spent some time with the Jacksonville Jaguars in Kansas City as well. He'll maybe have some intel on the Vikings defense that he can provide.
3: Yeah.
6: I've been told that's overrated, though.
3: I suppose, yeah.
6: But he's also a more experienced and versatile player than the other guys that were on the practice squad. The Packers are a bit thin right now at safety, so we'll see what they do with him. He did practice in a Packers uniform yesterday. Busy weekend of college football, including 15th-ranked UMD on the road to take on number 24 Wayne State. That game Saturday at 1 o'clock from Wayne, Nebraska. We'll have that on 98.9 FM coming up on Saturday, with Jeff Papus on the call from Memorial Stadium in Wayne. Well, the Bulldogs, I don't believe, have won a game since before COVID.
3: Well, then they're due, I would say.
6: And they don't go there every year, but...
3: Yeah.
6: I'm not sure they've beaten Wayne since before COVID. Anywhere.
3: Holy cow.
6: Been a while. Gophers host Mississippi State Saturday, 2:30, Huntington Bank Stadium. Wisconsin will host Western Illinois, 6:15 Saturday at Camp Randall Stadium in Madison. Minnesota Wild standout defenseman Quinn Hughes spoke publicly about his contract situation for the first time in a long time yesterday at the NHL Player Media Tour in Las Vegas. Hughes' message was that he doesn't feel pressure to get a deal done immediately. He says it'll be done when he feels like it needs to be done. He's taking his time to make the right decision. This, despite the fact the Wild opened training camp on Wednesday, Hughes expected to travel back to Minnesota today, and we may see some re-engagement of contract talks once Hughes and Bill Guerin are in the same building again. But I don't know.
3: Okay.
6: Hughes indicated he would be comfortable starting the season without a long-term extension. Getting a headache. I wanted this to be over with and done with, and it's been 8 weeks, and it's still not. And
3: okay.
6: It looks like nobody's in any hurry for it to be done, and Billy Guerin's going to say, well, we're fine. We're not panicking. We expect we'll get this done. And
3: all right.
6: Okay. Brewers beat the Cubs 8-6 last night. Magic number for the NL Central is down to 5.
3: Mm-hmm.
6: Both the Twins and Brewers have the day off today before starting weekend series at home tomorrow.
3: A nice round 10-game lead over the Cubs there in first
6: place.
3: That's
6: amazing. I think you can call this division, I think.
3: Well, let's hope so. I'll put it that way. Yeah. All right, we got a Bruce Siski podcast to look forward to later this morning.
6: Yeah, last one of the week. Okay. We're gonna be stacked next week. We got a lot going on, including both UMD hockey coaches next week what I think will be long conversations. But today, we start our college hockey preview with Miami head coach Anthony Noreen. Taped yesterday, and you'll hear that on the podcast. Wherever you get your podcast later on today, I invite you to download a podcast app and subscribe to it there, and then leave us a review.
3: Oh, I like that idea.
6: You can always do that.
3: All right, thanks, Bruce. Catch you next hour. We'll do this again, 8:21 here at KDAL.
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9: I'm Nicole Murray with Your Money Now. AI agents unleashed by OpenAI used more than 10 previously undisclosed websites for unsanctioned communications earlier this year, showing that the agents' rogue activity was wider than previously disclosed. Reuters reports that the behavior falls short of hacking and is in some ways closer to spam. The Justice Department is reportedly investigating whether NVIDIA structured its licensing deal with AI chip startup Grog to avoid antitrust scrutiny. That's according to the New York Times. NVIDIA announced a $17 billion deal with Grog last year for a non-exclusive license to the startup's chip technology and hired several of its executives. American Eagle Outfitters reiterated its annual comparable sales forecast as the apparel maker sees persistent pressure on seasonal categories in its namesake brand amid choppy discretionary spending. Its shares fell 10% upon the news. Futures have dropped as oil prices jump over $100 a barrel. NASDAQ futures down by more than 300 points. That's Your Money Now.
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2: Good morning, guys. How is everybody?
3: I'm being pretty good today. We got a couple of nice days on the way. It's going to feel just like summer here over the next couple of days.
2: Oh, my. We've had a lot of them.
3: Yeah.
2: And, you know, today I wanted to talk about something and frame it a little bit differently.
3: Okay.
2: I've been thinking a lot about a particular vehicle that we have in stock, and it's called the Cherokee.
3: Okay.
2: It is a midsize or smaller SUV, four-wheel drive. It has a hybrid system along with a gas engine.
3: Mm-hmm.
2: You don't have to plug it in. There's no maintenance to do. You put gas in it, and you drive, and you get 37 miles to the gallon, which
3: Holy
2: I think
3: cow.
2: for a small SUV like this,
3: yeah.
2: It's extraordinary. Five passenger, a tremendous amount of room in the back. Now, you know, there's a cardinal rule in advertising. You don't mention the competition, but sometimes the competition is so good,
3: mm-hmm.
2: and people who are listening right now probably haven't heard about the Cherokee. But if you're interested, if you're looking at a Subaru,

0: things. And for under $40,000, 7 miles to the gallon, five passenger seating, four-wheel drive. It's a real Jeep, and you owe it to yourself to come on up to Duluth Dodge, take a test drive and look at it, especially if you're looking at any of that good competition.
1: Yeah.
0: Side by side, I can almost guarantee that this is going to meet or beat any expectations excuse me, that you have. So come on up to 4755 Miller Trunk Highway. 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We're right across the street from the Subaru store. We're about 200 yards from the Toyota store, and we're probably less than a half mile from the Honda store. So if you're going up there to look at those, you might as well stop by and take a look at this vehicle. Yeah. You will not be disappointed. Come on up and meet your new best friend. Again, 4755 Miller Trunk Highway. Give us a call, 218-720-6123, or go online. Take a look at these vehicles. You're going to be really positively surprised. Take a look at them, and that website is...
1: I know. Duluth Dodge.
0: You know what?
1: Yeah, Minnesota.
0: Minnesota.com.
1: You got it. Thanks, Burley. We're at 828 now at KDAL.
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1: boogity, shoot. Getting your exercise this morning doing the pony at 8:29. Elon Musk is threatening to sue over a new documentary about him. The lawyer, Alex Spiro, says the film suggests that Musk influenced the 2024 election in President Trump's favor, and he says it reeks of defamation. Spiro claims it insinuates that Musk used his Starlink satellites to sway the contest in favor of Trump. The nearly four-hour-long Musk film that drew a standing ovation at the Venice Film Festival earlier this week billed as a definitive and unvarnished examination of the Tesla and SpaceX titan. After years in the making, it will be hitting theaters in October. Assuming that Elon Musk doesn't sue and get the thing pulled before it shows. Keep you updated. All the news is next here on KDAL from NBC, also the Minnesota News Network, and the folks at Northern News Now.

NBC News Radio, I'm Michael Kastner. Weekly jobless claims are down slightly. The Labor Department reports receiving 206,000 first-time requests for unemployment benefits in the week ending September 5th. It's essentially in line with what most analysts had been expecting today. President Trump is asking supporters to vote as if his name is on the ballot in September. Republicans gathered Wednesday in Dallas for the party's first midterm convention. The president will speak again tonight.

0: two supplements for dogs are recalled over a potential salmonella contamination. More from Tammy Trujillo.
1: According to a company notice the FDA posted, the company FI is recalling the products over an ingredient supplied to its manufacturer. They include the FI calming supplement for dogs and the FI 8-in-1 formula supplement for dogs.
0: Among the sellers, Chewy and Amazon. Michael Kastner, NBC News Radio.
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4: From Northern News Now, I'm Anna Eichberg. Updates on the mining industry after Iron Range Resources and Rehabilitation held its third annual State of the Range last night. The new Mesabi Metallics mine is bringing hope to the Iron Range, both for jobs and the local economy. Officials say the opening could help rehire workers who lost jobs after mine closures over the past years. Iron Mining Association Executive Director Kristen Bakes says that she believes the region will make a comeback. Officials with IRRR also said that the opening of the new mine will inject money into the local community, which could lead to further development. Leaders also spoke about the potential for helium extraction and purification on the range, with plans for a plant near Babbitt. Meanwhile, other developments are taking center stage in Superior, as the first construction project for the Blatnik Bridge replacement is about to get underway. Starting as early as Monday, crews in Superior will begin resurfacing Winter Street and Susquehanna Avenue. Those roads will serve as detour routes once the bridge closes. Temporary traffic signals and a new turn lane will also be installed, with work expected to wrap up in late October. A full closure of the Blatnik Bridge is slated for March. We have all of that and more news over on our website, northernnewsnow.com. I'm Anna Eichberg.
5: Minnesota News Network, I'm Tasha Radel. Some polls continue to show 70% of Minnesotans are in favor of tougher gun laws, and those numbers were taken before last week's mass shooting in Minneapolis. DFL Senator Scott Dibble says this issue is not just about guns.
6: This is not a partisan issue. It should not be a partisan issue. This is about feeling safe. It's about lives. It's about, you know, the ability to thrive and prosper and feel secure. And it's not about a political party. But for whatever reason, this thing does fall down on partisan lines.
5: Two doctors with Minnesota ties and two family members have been declared missing after devastating flooding in Nepal. Attorney General Keith Ellison is joining a coalition of 21 attorneys general in suing the Trump administration over changes to Endangered Species Act regulations. This is MNN.
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11: Get ready for summer-like weather over the next couple days. We'll have a high in the mid-70s today with plenty of sunshine and a southwest breeze at 5 to 10. Mostly clear overnight, upper 50s tonight, and then tomorrow, partly sunny and up around 80 for the high. Winds will pick up, too, out of the south, gusting to 30 miles per hour. Got showers and maybe some thunder boomers on Friday night to contend with. And the humid conditions, too. Low 50s overnight on Friday, and then Saturday, cooler temps with sunny skies. Less humid, though. Look for highs in the upper 60s on Saturday, and even cooler on Sunday with highs around 60 and the chance of some showers in the afternoon on Sunday as well. 55 this morning at the airport, also 55 in downtown Duluth. It's 51 in Superior at the Bong Airport there. 44, still some fog up in Hibbing. Southwest wind now around 7 miles an hour. Had a high yesterday of 71, right around the normal for this time of year, which is 70. Record high, 85 on this date. 1908 is when that happened. And it can get cold this time of year, too, below freezing, actually. 31, the record low on the 10th of September. That happened in 1917. 640 was sun up this morning, setting this evening at 7:30.
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12: 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Jason Chagabay! 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
13: 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I'm Bruce Siski. 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

0: Well, football season is back where it started from. The Seattle Seahawks quarterback Sam Darnold is set for an MRI today to determine just how bad the hip injury he suffered early in the opener last night is going to be. The head coach says Darnold did not suffer any fractures, but tests during the game were otherwise inconclusive. 29-year-old was hurt on the fifth play from scrimmage against the Patriots last night. Drew Locke coming off the bench to lead a second-half rally for the win by the Seahawks over the New England Patriots. That was game number one. It'll be San Francisco and L.A. in Australia for game number two. That'll be tonight. 8:38 from KDAL. We've got a sports update, a sports minute from Westwood One on the way next.
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0: Looks like we're in for another bad day on Wall Street. All opening this morning with stocks lower as oil prices continue to see a jump as the conflict between the U.S. and Iran continues. U.S. West Texas Intermediate futures for October jumping above $100 a barrel. Meanwhile, futures for Brent crude for November topping over $105 a barrel. At the opening bell, all three major averages were in the red as well this morning. And gas prices obviously will continue to rise as those oil prices continue to go up. 842 here at KDAL.
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0: Hey, if Yuengling has always been one of those beers you grab whenever you travel somewhere that might have it, this is a pretty big deal. It's finally here. Yuengling has been family-owned for six generations, brewing since 1829, making it the oldest brewery in America. 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Just cross over the bridge. Yuengling, finally, in Superior.
5: I'm Tim Lesmeister, and this is from the pages of the Outdoor News, brought to you by OnX Fish. I was out with Freshwater Fishing Hall of Famer Gary Roach recently, and we chased whitefish. That's right, whitefish. Interesting that Mr. Walleye would go after this species. I'll tell you why he does, but first.
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5: Freshwater Fishing Hall of Famer Mr. Walleye Gary Roach says he likes a challenge, and he says whitefish are an incredible challenge, and he said there are plenty of lakes in the upper Midwest that have whitefish, and they're rarely targeted. He says these fish will be in deep water. They like to be close to break lines where they can push forage right up against the edge of that sheer wall of drop-off and trap those fish so that they can just gobble them up. Now, to get a lure down into 50, 60, 70 feet of water where these whitefish are, you have to use a very light spinning rod and reel, and you have to use very light line. He uses a 2-pound diameter braided line to get the lure down to the fish. What he does is he ties a spoon that he's taken the hooks off of onto that line, and then he puts a leader on there about 8 to 10 inches long, and to that he attaches a 1/16 ounce jig. To the jig, he puts a little chunk of Nightcrawler on there, sends that down, a couple little twitches, boom, these whitefish will take that bait. This is from the pages of the Outdoor News.
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0: 8:47 here on a Thursday morning. President Trump last night said they're going to give out $5,000 dividend checks to every adult if the Republicans retain Congress in the November midterms. He spoke at the Republican National Committee's first midterm convention in Dallas. He said it'll be called the Trump dividend, but did not explain just how that plan would be funded. President telling supporters, although his name is not on the November ballot, they should vote as if it is. Trump acknowledging the historical challenge facing the party that controls the White House during midterms, declaring, "We are going to change that." So there you go. Looking forward to that $5,000 dividend check. I thought we were promised that once before, too. 8:48 here at KDAL. Your money now, just minutes away.
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0: I'm Nicole Murray with Your Money Now. Stocks are moderately lower to start today's trading session. The Dow and the Nasdaq both down by more than 100 points. U.S. wholesale prices rose in August. The producer price index increased a seasonally adjusted 0.4% for the month, which is in line with the Dow Jones consensus. That puts the annual PPI at 5.4%. President Trump says he will pay every American adult a $5,000 Trump dividend if Republicans retain control of Congress in November's midterm election.
1: I will issue a dividend to every adult citizen in the United States of America for $5,000.
0: It is not immediately clear how the payments would work or whether they would be legal. The Boring Company, a tunnel construction startup founded by billionaire Elon Musk, has raised $3 billion in a new funding round that values it at $23 billion. The company said the funding round was led by the United Arab Emirates. That's Your Money Now.
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0: 8:52 on a sunshiny Thursday morning. Got the latest on the Ebola cases in the Democratic Republic of Congo. They have now topped over 6,600, more than 3,200 deaths, according to the World Health Organization. They say that the Congo needs 5,000 more workers as the deadly disease continues to spread across the country. The outbreak remains uncontrolled, despite a whole bunch of humanitarian funding, personal protective equipment, and even new health centers being built down there. Vaccine trials are underway for this relatively new strain of the Ebola. Right now, there are no effective treatments for this strain of the Ebola cases now running rampant through the Democratic Republic of the Congo.
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0: Well, you have more dark to dance in as the daylight is getting shorter. 6:40 was sun up this morning, and it will be setting already at 7:30 tonight. Got the first day of fall, of course. That'll be coming up in a couple of weeks on the 22nd of September. Already unofficially in the fall season, I guess, with the Labor Day now over with. And actually, the 1st of September was the first day of fall, meteorologically speaking. If you're going to be going to the movies this weekend, I guess the big movie, the new one, is called Practical Magic 2. And that could possibly dethrone Spider-Man, Brand New Day, which has been on top of the box office over the last month or so. The sequel to Practical Magic 1, starring Nicole Kidman and Sandra Bullock, projected to make between $30 and $40 million in its debut weekend. Meanwhile, Spider-Man's Brand New Day has made $923 million already and over $2.2 billion worldwide. That's the second highest grossing film ever in North America, third all-time globally. Elsewhere, the music documentary called Oasis, Don't Look Back in Anger, will also open this weekend, expected to make maybe $5 to $7 million in its debut. Checking the weather forecast coming up.
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0: Nice day on the way, sunny skies, middle 70s for the high. Southwest breeze at 5 to 10 miles an hour. Mostly clear tonight, upper 50s for the low. And then tomorrow, partly sunny and up around 80 for the high. Winds will pick up a bit on Friday, though, with gusts up to 30 miles an hour. Friday night could see showers and thunderstorms in the evening. And then on Saturday, sunny and cooler, less humid, too. Upper 60s for a high Saturday. And even cooler on Sunday with a chance of showers Sunday afternoon. Highs around 60 on Sunday. Currently 55 at the airport and downtown Duluth. 51 in Superior at the Boeing Airport there. And 44 this morning in Hibbing.
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4: Hey!

Jimmy Kimmel says that an interview that he did with Texas Democratic Senate nominee James Tallarico will not be airing on his broadcasted show. That's after an FCC threat to ABC. Kimmel telling his audience that he's interviewed candidates for office during the election years now for decades, including Trump himself, with no issues. But he said now that he's president, something has changed, saying the FCC threatened Jimmy Kimmel Live and the network over their editorial decisions. His conversation with Tallarico will be published, however, in its entirety on the show's YouTube channel, but just won't make the ABC Jimmy Kimmel show. News on the way next from NBC at 9 o'clock, followed by Minnesota News Network and Wisconsin Radio Network News. Bruce is back with all the sports, too, next hour as the morning show continues on a Thursday.

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4: NBC News Radio, I'm Michael Kastner. President Trump is calling on supporters to ignore the fact that his name is not on the November ballot and vote like it is.
5: So I'm asking you to pretend that I'm on the ballot. I'm on the ballot. I'm on the ballot. Just one more time.
4: Republicans gathered in Dallas for the party's first ever midterm convention. Speaking on night one, Trump acknowledged a historical challenge facing the party that controls the White House during midterms. He teased $5,000 dividend checks for adults if Republicans retain Congress, but he didn't explain how that plan would be funded. The Board of Governors of the International Atomic Energy Agency is reporting Iran to the United Nations Security Council for breaching its non-proliferation obligations. Jagruti Dave reports it's the first time in 20 years the board has passed such a resolution.
6: This resolution was submitted by the US, Britain, France, and Germany. Russia and China were among those who voted against it. Now, this united effort by Western nations shows how seriously they are taking concerns about Iran's stockpile of highly enriched uranium.
4: Yesterday, the European Union accused Iran of refusing to allow the IAEA to inspect its nuclear facilities, effectively suspending its cooperation with the agency. Today marks 1 year since conservative activist Charlie Kirk was shot to death during a public speaking event on the campus of Utah Valley University. More from Mark Mayfield.
7: The 31-year-old left behind a wife, Erica Kirk, now CEO of his Turning Point USA organization, and their two young children. Reflecting on this week's anniversary in an essay for the New York Times, Erica Kirk noted that the grief is there always, but said she's learning that mourning and living life at the same time are part of the rhythm of grief.
4: Michael Kastner, NBC News Radio.
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4: The first wrongful death lawsuit has been filed after Sunday's deadly Amazon cargo jet crash at Miami International Airport. It accuses Amazon, 21 Air, and the pilots of extreme negligence in the 32-year-old aircraft running off the runway.
9: It appears that the runway was grossly overshot. A very difficult landing was attempted. Go-around procedures were not followed. And we believe that this tragedy stems from a systematic chain of events going all the way up.
4: Mike Morgan is representing the widow of 53-year-old Yoel Rodriguez Naranjo, who was one of the five cleaning crew workers killed when the out-of-control plane hit his van. Morgan and Morgan partner Jorge Garcia is a family friend of the victim. The NTSB was set to interview the pilots as federal investigators also review the black box data. Former President George W. Bush is reflecting on the September 11th attacks, a defining moment in his presidency. He was in Florida that day visiting an elementary school where students were reading as he listened on. Then his chief of staff, Andy Card, whispered the news to him in a moment caught on camera and etched into the American psyche.
10: I didn't have much time to process that. But it was pretty clear to me that if we were under attack, then my job was to defend the child that was reading to me and her family and her country. And so it was a moment of clarity.
4: Apple fans will soon be able to get their hands on the company's first ever foldable phone. More from Matt Mattinson.
11: During the Surprise and Shine event, the new iPhone Duo was showcased, with Apple CEO John Turner saying a larger display opens up entirely new possibilities.
12: Now, at the same time, you'd still want it to fit in your pocket and in the palm of your hand. And we think the best way to achieve that is with a foldable design.
4: Michael Kastner, NBC News Radio.
3: Minnesota News Network, I'm Tasha Radel. Some polls continue to show nearly 70% of Minnesotans are in favor of tougher gun laws, and those numbers were taken before last week's mass shooting in Minneapolis. DFL Senator Scott Dibbles says this issue is not just about guns.
13: This is not a partisan issue. It should not be a partisan issue. This is about feeling safe. It's about lives. It's about, you know, the ability to thrive and prosper and feel secure. And it's not about a political party. But for whatever reason, this thing does fall down on partisan lines.
3: The Senate passed a comprehensive gun violence prevention package last session, but the bill did not come up for a vote on the House floor. Democrats say they'll try again starting next session in January. Two doctors with Minnesota ties and two family members have been declared missing after devastating flooding in Nepal. The University of Minnesota Departments of Orthopedic Surgery says Dr. Ashan Patel was on a pilgrimage with his wife, his mother, and father-in-law when floodwaters swept away their hotel. The flooding was triggered by a glacier collapse near the Nepal-China border on August 26. More than 1,300 people have died and thousands remain missing as recovery efforts continue across the region. Minnesota officials say free school meals are reaching students who may have fallen through the cracks under the previous income-based system. Governor Tim Walz.
14: There were a large number of people saying, you know, well, I don't know where this is going to go. I think what was happening was there was a lot of folks that were just barely above that line where they could get it, and they just weren't eating because of that, weren't participating in it. And once we did it, they came into the program.
3: The program has now officially served more than 450 million meals since launching. This is MNN.
15: As a parent, you said you'd never give up the convertible.
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3: In other headlines, Minnesota continues to lose hundreds of people to suicide each year, and a leading suicide prevention advocate says some of the trends are moving in the wrong direction. SAVE CEO Eric Mishy says about 845 Minnesotans died by suicide last year.
18: What we see, you know, throughout the years are different trends that happen as it relates to suicide in Minnesota. We know that suicide deaths with a firearm continue to increase. We're starting to see increases in suicide rates among young people.
3: September is Suicide Awareness and Prevention Month. Attorney General Keith Ellison is joining a coalition of 21 attorneys general in suing the Trump administration over changes to Endangered Species Act regulations. The lawsuits challenge new federal rules that ease habitat protections for threatened and endangered species. This is MNN.
19: Now, this news update on Wisconsin Radio Network. Former Green Bay City Clerk Celestine Jeffries broke state law, according to a ruling from the Wisconsin Elections Commission. The ruling says Jeffries abused her discretion and sent out duplicate ballots for the April and August elections. There may have been almost 400 ballots, though no punishment for Jeffries is listed in the document. Political attacks are expected to become a major feature of Wisconsin's governor's race in the weeks ahead. UW La Crosse political science professor Anthony Chergosky says both Republican Congressman Tom Tiffany and Democrat and Milwaukee County Executive David Crowley are already working to define their opponents before the voters do.
20: Certainly Republicans had to scramble to try to craft a negative campaign against Crowley. And for their part, Democrats are starting to get the wheels in motion on a full-fledged negative campaign against Tom Tiffany.
19: The general election is set for November 3rd. 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
25: Pretty nice forecast for the next couple of days. Sunshine today with middle 70s, southwesterly breeze at 5 to 10. Tonight, upper 50s for the overnight low with mostly clear skies. On Friday, partly sunny for most of the day. Highs around 80 with southerly winds gusting to 30 miles an hour. By late tomorrow afternoon and evening, a chance of thunderstorms will pop up. Also, some showers after midnight. Humid tomorrow, too, as lows will be in the low 50s tomorrow night. Then on Saturday, less humid and cooler temperatures with sunshine back again. Saturday's high will be in the upper 60s, even cooler on Sunday with a chance of showers in the afternoon. Highs around 60 and the chance of rain on Sunday is about 40%. 61 this morning at the airport now, west wind at about 3. Downtown Duluth, we have 59 degrees, 57 at the Vaughan Airport in Superior, Hibbing at 53. Elsewhere, Cloquet is fair in 61. Everybody is fair, by the way. Twin Cities, 64. Moose Lake at 54. In Hayward, it's 55. Also 55 in Solon Springs. And Two Harbors, 59 degrees in fair skies.
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25: This will be the final hour of the morning show here on a Thursday, the 10th of September. Cooler weather moving in next week, actually starting over the weekend. Of course, we got the shorter days going on as well. That means that the fall colors can't be far behind. They'll be arriving soon in Minnesota. And the Department of Natural Resources is launching their weekly fall color newsletter online. The first one will arrive today. It'll have a color timing forecast as well as tips on finding the best places to view the fall colors. Many factors influencing the timing and how vibrant the colors might be. That includes, of course, the shorter days and dropping temps, but the ongoing drought could also have a subtle impact. DNR says the lack of precipitation can lessen the brilliance of some colors and also cause some of the trees to change color and drop their leaves a bit earlier than usual. First of those weekly fall color reports available today. You can find them online at dnr.state.mn.us/fallcolors. Or you can find a link on the story on the website. The KDAL website, which is northlandnewsradio.com. It's also a companion guide to the North Shore that will map out a road trip from Duluth up to the Lake Superior shoreline to check out the changing colors with the leaves. We're at 9:15, and Bruce and Sports will be on the way next.
0: Up and down, up and down, up and down, down, down, down.
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25: Wow, Border Battle right off the bat to start out the season. That's a little too early, but we'll see what happens on Sunday. Should be a good game between the Vikings and the Packers. The city of Duluth introducing a new sensory-friendly inclusivity kit. 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Sensory inclusion helps to create environments where those that have autism or ADHD, anxiety or dementia, or any other condition can more comfortably participate in community activities like a city council meeting. 9:16 now at KDAL.
26: Timeout.
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5: 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Second down. Randall pitches. Johnson to the outside. Cuts it back and he's in. 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
5: 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Eggert over the middle. It's caught. And it's a touchdown for UMD. Ben Fritsch.
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25: The number of suspected drug cartel-linked drones in the Rio Grande Valley region of Texas along the southern border is apparently down by about 75%. That's since the U.S. military started using high-energy lasers to knock them down. That's according to U.S. Customs and Border Protections. Officials say they believe the military's ability to shoot down these suspected drones directly affected the drop in the number of drones spotted. But they also acknowledge the decrease could be linked to cartel operatives who might be changing the routes or using some other tactics. Pentagon officials said last week that military forces shot down 300 suspected cartel drones during the first 8 months of the year. 9:18 now at KDAL.
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25: Nominations for the Country Music Association Awards are out now. Ella Langley leading the field with 9 nominations. That ties Miranda Lambert and Lainey Wilson for the most in 1 year by a female artist. Her big hit single called Choosin' Texas is up for the Single Song and Music Video of the Year as well. Lambert herself is right behind Langley with 7 nominations. Then you got Casey Musgraves earning 5 nominations. The 60th Annual CMA Awards will take place November 18th in Nashville, and I assume they will be televised or maybe streamed on some streaming service at some point. The CMA Awards show in Nashville, Tennessee. Your Money Now will be next on KDAL's. The morning show continues on this Thursday. A nice sunny day on the way. 61 now over the hill, 59 downtown. Also 57 in Superior and 53 degrees this morning in Hibbing.
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5: Potential 2-on-1. Anderson. And a shot. He scores! Hunter Anderson! And UMD draws first blood!
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5: Up ahead it comes the Bibby. Out over the middle. Got a man walking in. Big save. Rebound. Score! Jason Chagabay! And the Bulldogs add to the lead early in the second.
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25: Less than a month till hockey time here on KDAL. 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All right, Bruce Siski is here. 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
8: And Monday and Wednesday next week for meetings and interviews and podcasts with the head coaches of the Bulldog teams.
25: Here comes the season.
8: We've got a bunch of stuff scheduled. As I said, today is the last day we're podcasting this week, but next week we're going to make up for it. Holy smokes.
25: Very good.
8: We going to be busy next week? You're going to see I have a lot of content coming your way if you subscribe to the podcast starting on Monday.
25: Okay.
8: Because we got a lot coming up, no doubt about it. The NFL season is underway.
25: Mm-hmm.
8: Rams and Niners tonight, 7:30 kickoff in Melbourne, Australia. The field looks nice. My concerns about this are the same as they are every time that we have these overseas games in different places. Like, London's one thing. They've done it 100 times.
25: Well, I suppose,
8: Berlin Madrid, they've done all those different European cities. They've done them before. That's fine. This is completely new ground for the NFL. My concern is I don't need to hear stories about the bad field and guys getting hurt.
25: Yeah, well, they're using soccer fields, I suppose.
8: It's more rugby than soccer.
25: Oh, is that what it is?
8: Yeah.
25: It's big down in Australia?
8: Well, Australian rules football, which is slightly different than rugby, but yes.
25: Ah, okay.
8: Same concept.
25: All right.
8: So we'll see. Hopefully it's a good game tonight.
25: Mm-hmm.
8: 7:30 kickoff, and then the rest of the week one games are Sunday and Monday, including Packers and Vikings. 3:25 Sunday at U.S. Bank Stadium. We'll see if there's any further updates on injuries today. Kevin O'Connell playing coy on safety Harrison Smith, who was assigned over the weekend for a 15th NFL season, and looked like he was a full participant in practice yesterday, so no concerns about his availability. It's a matter of is he fully acclimated, football shaped, the whole thing. And after all these years, I trust Harrison Smith. If he says he's good to go, he's good to go.
25: All right.
8: No reason to be at all concerned in that regard. The Brewers and Twins both have the day off today before home series this weekend. Milwaukee now 10 up in the NL Central. A game and a half clear of the Dodgers for the one seed in the National League. Perhaps more importantly, 4.5 clear of Atlanta for a first round, or 5.5 clear, sorry, of Atlanta for a first round bye in the National League playoffs. Both Atlanta and the Dodgers also Atlanta plays 11:15 versus Tampa Bay today to wrap that series up. The Dodgers are also idle today. Then it's Brewers and Reds starting tomorrow at 6:45 in Milwaukee. Atlanta will be at home to take on Philadelphia this weekend. The Dodgers are on the road to Miami for a series that starts tomorrow against the Marlins, who are probably at this point out in terms of the playoff picture. They're kind of in the same spot of the Twins are in the AL, where you've got a lot of games to make up, not a lot of time to do it. You don't have a lot of head-to-head to do it with, and you've got teams to pass before you can get to a playoff spot.
25: Right.
8: Which is an even bigger issue for these teams. You just don't have the head-to-head to beat these teams yourself and get past them and try to squeak into the postseason. The Twins will host Cleveland starting tomorrow night at Target Field. Coverage tomorrow at 6:30, first pitch a little after 7 o'clock for game one of that three-game series here on Northland News Radio. Looks like I will be missing at least a portion of Packers-Vikings on Sunday because I will be at Target Field.
25: Oh, really?
8: We were down there a couple of weeks ago for Radio Network Affiliate Day. And as part of that, they do a bunch of prize giveaways and drawings and the whole thing for all the folks that made it down. And We're sitting there. Nice. They're giving away all these prizes. And the last thing they gave away were a couple of suite tickets for this Sunday's game. And I heard my name called. All right.
25: You're not going to turn them down, eh?
8: I'm not turning down all-inclusive suite to hang out and watch a baseball game on Sunday.
25: That's pretty cool.
8: And
25: you can get updates on the football game, I'm sure, on your phone.
8: I told my kid, you're driving home so I can watch the game on my phone.
25: Ah, there you go. That'll work.
8: And we'll go that route.
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8: And you'll have an update this morning. The first of our college hockey season previews with Miami head coach Anthony Noreen will be up later on this morning, wherever you get your podcasts.
25: Thank you, Bruce. We're coming up on 925, your Money Now time on KDAL.
3: I'm Nicole Murray with your Money Now. An Anthropic researcher is quitting the artificial intelligence industry over fears that the lab and its competitors are racing to build systems they will not be able to control. Whistleblower Jacob Coxon.
9: This tech is so scary. Like, it's not just a marketing stunt. These people are deadly serious that they think their industry needs to be regulated as soon as possible.
3: He spoke on Fox News. Corporate travel and expense platform Navan beat second quarter profit expectations and raised its full-year revenue forecast, but its shares fell 17% after higher operating costs overshadowed robust revenue growth. Operating expenses increased 46% in the quarter, outpacing the 35% revenue growth. The Port of Los Angeles set a new three-month volume record during June, July, and August after retailers rushed in goods to avoid new tariffs and higher fuel costs. Reuters reports that the port handled nearly 956,000 20-foot equivalent units last month. Stocks have dropped this morning as oil prices rise. That's your Money Now.
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0: Stadium in Arizona. Styles will then make multi-night stops in Dallas, L.A., Toronto, Atlanta, and Chicago, hitting all the big cities. He'll be joined by a different opening act in each of those cities. Kyle Minogue and Lainey Wilson among the opening acts. Fans have until Sunday to sign up for ticket pre-sales. Tickets themselves set to start on September 15th for the Harry Styles tour next year. 928 now, KDAO.
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couple of minutes away from news from NBC and the Minnesota News Network. New report on Lower Manhattan's air quality right after the 9/11 attacks is getting a response now from former New York City Mayor Rudy Giuliani. Ted Goodman, a spokesperson for Giuliani, said the EPA declared that the air was safe, but then later apologized, saying it did the best it could with the knowledge available at the time. Goodman went on to accuse Mayor Mamdania of trying to score political points and trying to blame local officials rather than the radical Islam for 9/11 and the nasty air that covered Manhattan, I guess, for months, if not years, after those attacks. Coming up on 9:30 now, KDAL.

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1: NBC News Radio, I'm Michael Kastner. President Trump is calling on supporters to ignore the fact that his name is not on the November ballot and vote like it is. Republicans got together Wednesday in Dallas for the party's first ever midterm convention. He teased $5,000 dividend checks for adults if Republicans retain Congress, but he didn't explain how that plan would be funded. Former President George W. Bush is reflecting on the September 11th attacks, an event that served as a defining moment in his presidency. Speaking at his presidential library in Dallas ahead of the 25th anniversary of the attacks, Bush called 9/11 a clarifying moment as his administration realized that we were vulnerable to attack based upon what we believe. Saturday Night Live has revealed its first names to kick off its 52nd season. The NBC sketch comedy series announced Jalen Brunson will host the season premiere on September 26th. Michael Kastner, NBC News Radio.
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3: Minnesota News Network, I'm Tasha Radel. Some polls continue to show nearly 70% of Minnesotans are in favor of tougher gun laws, and those numbers were taken before last week's mass shooting in Minneapolis. DFL Senator Scott

0: Dibble says this issue is not just about guns.
1: This is not a partisan issue. It should not be a partisan issue. This is about feeling safe. It's about lives. It's about, you know, the ability to thrive and prosper and feel secure. And it's not about a political party. But for whatever reason, this thing does fall down on partisan lines.
0: The Senate passed a comprehensive gun violence prevention package last session, but the bill did not come up for a vote on the House floor. Democrats say they'll try again starting next session in January. Two doctors with Minnesota ties and two family members have been declared missing after devastating flooding in Nepal. The University of Minnesota Departments of Orthopedic Surgery says Dr. Ashan Patel was on a pilgrimage with his wife, his mother, and father-in-law when floodwaters swept away their hotel. The flooding was triggered by a glacier collapse near the Nepal-China border on August 26. More than 1,300 people have died and thousands remain missing as recovery efforts continue across the region. Minnesota officials say free school meals are reaching students who may have fallen through the cracks under the previous income-based system. Governor Tim Walz.
2: There were a large number of people saying, you know, well, I don't know where this is going to go. I think what was happening was there was a lot of folks that were just barely above that line where they could get it, and they just weren't eating because of that, weren't participating in it. And once we did it, they came into the program.
0: The program has now officially served more than 450 million meals since launching. This is MNN.
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0: In other headlines, Minnesota continues to lose hundreds of people to suicide each year, and a leading suicide prevention advocate says some of the trends are moving in the wrong direction. SAVE CEO Eric Mishy says about 845 Minnesotans died by suicide last year.
7: What we see, you know, throughout the years are different trends that happen as it relates to suicide in Minnesota. We know that suicide deaths with a firearm continue to increase. We're starting to see increases in suicide rates among young people.
0: September is Suicide Awareness and Prevention Month. Attorney General Keith Ellison is joining a coalition of 21 attorneys general in suing the Trump administration over changes to Endangered Species Act regulations. The lawsuits challenge new federal rules that ease habitat protections for threatened and endangered species. This is MNN.
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9: Sunny skies in the forecast today, middle 70s for your high, southwest winds at 5 to 10 miles an hour. Mostly clear tonight, lows in the upper 50s with southerly winds picking up and gusting to 25 miles an hour. A windy but warm day tomorrow, partly sunny skies, around 80 for the high, southerly winds gusting to 30 miles an hour. And by later in the day tomorrow, got a chance for showers and thunderstorms, especially tomorrow evening, then another chance for showers after midnight. Low 50s for the overnight low on Friday. Cooling down on Saturday with less humid conditions, upper 60s for the high Saturday and sunny. Sunday, partly sunny, slight chance of showers in the morning, better chance of showers in the afternoon, about 60 for the high on Sunday with a chance of rain at 40%. 61 this morning at the airport, 59 downtown Duluth, 57 in Superior and 53 in Hibbing. Had a high yesterday of 71, which is right around the normal for this time of year, which is 70. The record high in the state, 85, set back in 1908. And it can get below freezing this time of year, too. 31, the record low. That was in 1917 on the 10th of September. Sun was up at 6:40 this morning, setting this evening at 7:30.
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0: 9:38 on this Thursday morning from KDAL. One of the pilots appears to have known that something was wrong just minutes before that deadly plane crash at Miami International Airport. Data from the cockpit voice recorder was released yesterday. Shows one of the pilots thought they were going in too fast, just over a minute before they landed. Data also appeared to show some indecisiveness. Miami aviation attorney Pablo Rojas said it looked like the pilots were trying to land, slow the plane down, hesitated, and then maybe tried to do a go-around, sped up again, and then changed their minds again, and once more tried to land. He tells Local 10 News in Miami that kind of hesitation is deadly, especially in a runway like they have in Miami. Five people killed, five people injured on the ground after that crash by the plane in Miami earlier this week. Got a sports minute from Westwood One on the way next.
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3: I don't want to hear anyone making excuses for Patriots quarterback Drake Maye this morning. He was atrocious in last night's season opening loss in Seattle. And yes, he didn't have A.J. Brown for much of the second half. And yes, the Seahawks defense is great. But the three fourth quarter interceptions, the interception at the end of the game when you have a field goal in pocket to send the game to overtime, absolutely miserable. Drake Maye was brutal. I'm Nick Costos.
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1: We got pretty good weather around here for the next couple of days, but there are millions of people from Texas to New Jersey that are facing a severe weather threat today. Storms are expected to move across the Appalachians through the day before making their way to the mid-Atlantic. Got heavy rains, possible flooding, the biggest threats out of those storms. Then there's a level 2 out of 4 flood risk for parts of Ohio, Pennsylvania, and West Virginia through tomorrow morning. Storms could also produce wind gusts of up to 60 miles an hour. And then moving into Friday, the weather threat is expected to make its way further to the southeast. But again, around here, we're going to have pretty nice days for the next couple of days. Maybe some rain tomorrow night. Then the cooler weather over the weekend. Keep you updated. 9:42 here at KDAL with news from the outdoors coming up.
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4: 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I was out with Freshwater Fishing Hall of Famer Gary Roach recently, and we chased whitefish. 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Interesting that Mr. Walleye would go after this species. 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
4: Freshwater Fishing Hall of Famer Mr. Walleye Gary Roach says he likes a challenge, and he says whitefish are an incredible challenge, and he said there are plenty of lakes in the upper Midwest that have whitefish, and they're rarely targeted. He says these fish will be in deep water. They like to be close to break lines where they can push forage right up against the edge of that sheer wall of drop-off and trap those fish so that they can just gobble them up. Now, to get a lure down into 50, 60, 70 feet of water where these whitefish are, you have to use a very light spinning rod and reel, and you have to use very light line. He uses a 2-pound diameter braided line to get the lure down to the fish. What he does is he ties a spoon that he's taken the hooks off of onto that line, and then he puts a leader on there about 8 to 10 inches long, and to that he attaches a 1/16 ounce jig. To the jig, he puts a little chunk of Nightcrawler on there, sends that down, a couple little twitches, boom, these whitefish will take that bait. This is from the pages of the Outdoor News.
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0: The weekly jobs claims are down slightly, according to the Labor Department report this morning. 206,000 first-time requests for unemployment benefits in the week ending September 5th. That's 1,000 less than the previous week's revised total. And it's essentially in line with what most analysts have been expecting anyway. So there you go. Down just slightly, 206,000 first-time requests for unemployment benefits. 9:47 now at KDAO.
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8: Hey!

If you are someone that needs the latest technology to put in your pocket, Tapple has introduced their new first-ever foldable iPhone. The tech giant unveiling that new iPhone Duo during what they called the Surprise and Shine event yesterday. It'll cost you about $2,000. Holy cow. And it's not even available yet. You can pre-order it starting on the 16th of October. They also debuted the iPhone 18 Pro and the Pro Max. Those hit shelves a little sooner, September 18th. And will probably be a bit cheaper, too. The event, the first annual fall showcase to be held under the new Apple CEO. Your money now. That'll be up next as the morning show is winding down here on a Thursday.

0: 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Well, if you think you could do better, then get in the game and prove it. 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
1: I'm Nicole Murray with Your Money Now. U.S. wholesale prices rose in August, and yes, that could play a key role in the Federal Reserve's upcoming interest rate decision. The producer price index increased a seasonally adjusted 0.4% for the month, which is in line with Dow Jones consensus. That puts the annual PPI at 5.4%. Anthropic has disclosed another instance of an AI model hacking external systems during testing, the latest in a growing list of such incidents that have raised concerns about the risk posed by autonomous AI agents. The company said that the January incident went undetected until last month, despite an earlier company-wide review. Macy's posted strong second fiscal quarter results and raised its full-year guidance. The retailer hiked its outlook for net sales and comparable sales. The earnings come as Macy's implements a turnaround strategy to try to return to growth. Stocks are moderately lower as oil prices rise. The Dow is down by more than 200 points. That's Your Money Now.
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As of last night, the NFL football season is again underway. Seahawks beating the Patriots in a Super Bowl rematch last night. 13-10 was the final, opening up the NFL regular season. Seattle picked off Drake May to secure the victory in the Super Bowl 60 rematch. Week one continues from the land down under tonight as the Rams and the 49ers go at it in Australia. More than a dozen games on the traditional Sunday slate. That includes the Packers and Vikings border matchup on Sunday afternoon. Meanwhile, Monday Night Football this week will feature the Broncos and the Chiefs in Kansas City. Other football news, the Dallas Cowboys, again the most valuable franchise in the NFL. That's according to the annual list that's published by Forbes. They value the Cowboys at $17 billion. Cowboys have not won a Super Bowl in some 30 years, but AT&T Stadium has one of the largest capacities in the NFL, and they have topped the Forbes list for most valuable franchises now for the last 20 years. Wow. All right, check on the weather forecast, and it's a beauty coming up next.

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4: Couldn't hardly ask for a better forecast. Sunny skies today, middle 70s, right on, well, actually a little above normal for this time of year. And a southwest breeze, much less than yesterday, 5 to 10 miles an hour. Mostly clear tonight, not as cool, lows in the upper 50s. Dropped down into the 40s in some places this morning. Southerly winds at 5 to 10, gusting to 25 tonight. And then tomorrow, partly sunny. Highs around 80. Southerly winds will pick up too, gusting to 30 miles an hour tomorrow. But well above normal and a pretty nice day, followed by some rain showers, maybe even a thunderstorm tomorrow evening as lows drop into the low 50s overnight. Then on Saturday, it'll be a cooler day, but sunny skies come back. Less humid too, upper 60s for the high on Saturday. Even cooler on Sunday with a slight chance of showers in the morning. Better chance in the afternoon. Sunday's high around 60. And the chance of rain on Sunday is about 40%. 61 degrees this morning at the airport, 59 here in downtown Duluth, 57 in Superior at the Boeing Airport there, and it's 53 degrees in Hibbing.
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1: 9:57 on this Thursday morning. Apparently falling asleep with a light on, whether it's while watching TV or maybe a light from a nightlight, it may weaken your heart. Scientists at Tulane University say it could change the function and structure of your heart, putting you at a higher risk for cardiovascular disease just for leaving a light on. Their findings build on earlier research that found that a bright light exposure at night can boost heart failure risk by 55% and make you 47% more likely to have a heart attack. This new study is the first to show that nighttime light is linked to cardiac remodeling, typically associated with injury to the heart or chronic stress. Researchers say you can protect yourself without blackout curtains, or with blackout curtains, I should say, to keep the light out, or by covering LEDs on cell phones or other electronics. Try and keep it as dark as you can, apparently, in the bedroom. That'll help your heart in the long run. All right, we got news on the way next at 10 o'clock. The Joel Heitkamp Show is following. And then Brad and Kenny here on KDAL. Back at you tomorrow morning for the Friday edition of the Morning Show starting at 6 a.m. See you then.

0: Bulldog football.
1: Johnson, the tailback. Second down. Randall pitches. Johnson to the outside. Cuts it back and he's in. Touchdown, Derek Johnson.
0: UMD Bulldog football.
1: At the 9-yard line, Patterson in motion. Play action fake. Eggert over the middle. It's caught and it's a touchdown for UMD. Ben Fritsch.
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4: NBC News Radio, I'm Michael Kastner. President Trump is telling supporters that although his name is not on the November ballot, they should vote as if it is. More from Mark Mayfield.
5: Republicans gathered Wednesday in Dallas for the party's first midterm convention, an event built to spotlight Trump in the final stretch of the election cycle. Trump acknowledged the historical challenge facing the party that controls the White House during midterms, declaring, "We are going to change that." He also repeated familiar themes like border security, tax cuts, and energy production, and even promised $5,000 dividend checks for adults if Republicans retain Congress, without explaining how the plan would be funded.
4: There are estimates that it would cost $1.3 trillion. The number of unemployment claims is dipping a bit. The Labor Department reports receiving 206,000 first-time requests for unemployment benefits in the week ending September 5th. That's 1,000 less than the previous week's revised total and is essentially in line with what most analysts had been expecting today. Former New York City Mayor Rudy Giuliani is responding to newly released documents showing air quality in Lower Manhattan in the months after the 9/11 terror attacks was not safe. In New York, Scott Pringle.
6: Firefighter union heads and Mayor Zoran Mamdani criticized past mayor administrations for not disclosing air quality data around Ground Zero. Giuliani's administration was in charge at the time of the attacks. Ted Goodman, a spokesperson for Giuliani, says the EPA declared the air safe but then later apologized, saying it did the best it could with the knowledge available at the time. Goodman went on to accuse Mamdani of trying to score political points and trying to blame local officials rather than radical Islam, he says, for 9/11.
4: Today is the one-year anniversary of the murder of conservative activist Charlie Kirk. Reflecting on this week's anniversary in an essay for the New York Times, his widow, Erica Kirk, noted that the grief is there always. Michael Kastner, NBC News Radio.
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4: A pair of incumbents did not do well in Wednesday's Rhode Island primary elections. More from Scott Carr.
11: Reports say incumbent Governor Dan McKee and the mayor of the state's largest city, Providence Mayor Brett Smiley, both lost their respective Democratic primaries. McKee lost to former CVS executive Helena Folks, whom he beat in a five-way primary 4 years ago, while Mayor Smiley lost to Democratic Socialist State Representative David Morales.
4: Convicted quadruple murderer Brian Koberger wants a new judge to preside over his request to have his guilty plea withdrawn and a new trial. More from Brad Ford.
12: Brian Koberger previously filed for post-conviction relief. He claims his guilty plea was made under false pretenses with bad advice from his attorneys. Koberger also wants the trial to be held in Moscow, Idaho, where the killings happened. His motion claims comments from Judge Stephen Hippler went beyond the scope of the court's ability by calling him the worst of the worst.
4: Last month was the hottest August on Earth since records have been kept. The average temperature for the planet was at about 62.5 degrees Fahrenheit, nearly 3 degrees warmer than the pre-industrial era. With summer temperatures still sky high, science says all that heat makes you more than just hot. More from Bree Tennis.
13: According to the National Institute of Health, heat is scientifically proven to make you cranky, reckless, and mean. It comes down to body temperature control and a stress hormone called cortisol. Drexel University research says that heat robs you of logical thinking and patience. Law enforcement says the heat increases car crashes and violent crimes, and there's no fast fix. Drink water and seek AC, but you're probably already doing that.
4: And the world's busiest airport is celebrating 100 years. Officials at Hartsfield-Jackson International Airport in Atlanta buried a time capsule this week. The time capsule will remain at the airport and will be open in the year 2126. Michael Kastner, NBC News Radio.
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18: Hi, well, it's not exactly Joel, it's actually Jim Shaw, longtime broadcast journalist in North Dakota and Minnesota, who is guest hosting for Joel today. For you listeners in the Duluth area, among many things I've done in my career is I have written columns for 12 of those years, up until last March, it was, I wrote for Forum Communications. So many of my columns were printed in the Duluth newspaper. You might know me from there. If not, at any rate, glad to be here. Longtime broadcast journalist and now a columnist. Our topic for the moment, flock cameras. We've heard a lot about them lately. They are all over the country, including our area right here in the Upper Midwest. And with us in the studio are Barry Nelson and Kurt Stoffren. They are with the Faith and Conviction Coalition, and they have real concerns about these cameras. So welcome, Barry. Welcome, Kurt. For those unaware about what flock cameras are, let's just start with the basic explanation. Barry, let's start with you. Can you explain how these flock cameras work?
19: Sure. Well, first of all, flock is kind of a generic term, just like we use Kleenex for tissue. It really is an automatic license plate reader. It's a surveillance system that has been contracting with law enforcement systems around the country. It certainly is one of the largest companies. It's a multi-billion dollar company that's providing surveillance cameras to communities. A flock camera is really a simple camera sitting up on a post. It's scattered throughout our metro area here. There's 120,000 cameras in the use across 49 states. And in just a few seconds, a flock safety camera can take 6 to 12 snapshots of your car as you drive past. Captures license plate and other details, and it stores that information in a database. So that's simply put, there's, as far as we know, there's 53 flock cameras located around West Fargo. There's 26 in Fargo, and there's 8 in Moorhead. And there's cameras also in Harwood and Horace. So it's pretty prevalent around our community.
18: They are. Kurt, what are your concerns about these cameras?
20: Well, we first became concerned during Operation Metro Surge, and we heard that flock cameras were been using to apprehend immigrants and to harass protesters. And we knew ICE was using that data to attract immigrants. We knew ICE would go to a protest, and they would write down license plate numbers. And so we became concerned about that. When it became public in Minneapolis, Minnesota Star Tribune did a story about it, and they found that there were 30 law enforcement agencies that granted ICE access to the flock data so they could start tracking immigrants and protesters. That led to a large outcry against flock cameras, and now cities in Minneapolis and the metro region are canceling the flock contracts. We're kind of concerned about the civil liberties aspect of it, in addition to its use and detention and apprehension of immigrants.
18: Barry, do you have anything to add with some of your concerns about the flock cameras?
19: Sure. I was a part of the Faith and Conviction Coalition when it formed back in January, and that was really formed out of concern that what we were seeing in the cities with the Metro Surge, that we wanted to be prepared if that should move into our community in terms of targeting immigrants within our community. And so it was a group of nonprofits and faith leaders that gathered together, people of conviction that gathered around it. My concern is, as Kurt has said right away, was that it appeared that one of the attributes of this data is that it says it's being shared with other law enforcement entities. And with our concern and focus on immigrants, the idea that they could be tracked further through the identification of license plates was really of concern to us.
18: Now, many people see these flock cameras as an effective and important tool for law enforcement to track down criminals. So I understand the concerns about ICE going too far, but what about the fact that law enforcement can track down real-life criminals that have nothing to do with the people ICE is going after? I don't know which one of you wants to address that. Kurt, you want to talk about that?
20: I read through the Fargo Police Department ICE flock portal, and they had all this documentation of all the cases they saw using flock. I think the question is how much of our civil liberties are willing to sacrifice for law enforcement? And also the question is how accurate is the data that they're using? There's like a 7% accuracy or misidentification rate with flock cameras because license plates may be obscured through mud or dirt or broken. And so sometimes they may stop someone that appears to be a person with that license plate number they're tracking on a hot list, but it's not actually the person they're looking for. So that 7% error rate is a concern to us.
19: And there doesn't seem to be a lot of research that is saying it. It seems on the surface that, yes, this would be an appropriate tool and that it would help solve crime. But studies have not borne that out, that this isn't necessarily an effective way of law enforcement. It's a tool of many, and we've been told that by members of the law enforcement that they only use it as one of many. But there have been too many really egregious examples around the country where, the inaccuracy that or the mistakes that Kurt talked about has resulted in real-life in situations where the wrong people have been arrested because of the vehicle that they were driving. And I think this is something we need to be really careful about. Some say if you're not doing anything wrong, why should you be concerned? And I think this is the idea is that we are all being tracked and our data is being kept. And my concern is not as much about law enforcement as it is about this billion-dollar corporation that's storing this data and not having clear guidelines on how it's being used and shared with other organizations.
18: I was just going to read you a text. We just got a text that if you're not doing anything wrong, why would people care if you're what you're tracking? But here's another text I want to read you to respond to. Just came in, and this person says, "I want more cameras. The street racing has gotten out of hand. We have 3 deaths in the last 2 weeks in and out of Fargo. It's the only deterrent they have." Gentlemen, which one of you wants to respond to that?
20: I looked at what the ACLU recommends, and they do acknowledge that there is a place for automated license plate readers where they can detect the license plate numbers of incidents like this. It can be used in solving missing persons, finding people who were committed a crime. And it should be targeted to a particular crime rather than just mass surveillance. One thing about Flock is they can track you throughout the town because there's so many readers across town. They know exactly where you're at and what you're doing, who you're visiting. And so that becomes public knowledge. Rather than a one-time shot of your license plate, that license plate shows up in multiple cameras across the metropolitan community. So if they wanted to, they could track you across town every day.
19: If I was convinced that the use of these cameras are, in fact, dissuading speeding and this kind of driving, I would be all for it. But I don't even, I mean, the cameras are there right now, and the problem seems to be escalating. So I need to see the direct correlation between cameras and solving crimes.
18: All right, we're getting more text messages coming in, lots more to ask you about this. But first, it's time to go and get the latest on our ag news and markets with Sarah Heinrich. So, Sarah, what's the latest?
1: This Farm Talk segment is brought to you by North Dakota Corn, and we have North Dakota Corn Growers Association's board member, Paul Thomas, joining us, who also serves as a North Dakota State Senator. Paul, visit with me about the North Dakota Legislative Assembly recently ending its special session. Paul, was there any other policy or any other issues that you would really like to discuss that maybe have relevance for North Dakota producers?
21: Well, I think, you know, the special session did try and tackle some property tax changes. The particular property tax change that was looked at dealt with the resident home property tax credit that we passed last session that gave a $1,600 that the state is paying of everybody's primary residence property tax. Now, you know, we are very fortunate in the state of North Dakota for those that of us that do live on farms or in the rural areas, we're, you know, already exempt from paying property tax on our primary residence. But for those that live in town or for us in the agricultural industry that are looking to provide property tax relief beyond just the primary residence, I think it's certainly alluded to the fact that we're going to see a lot more conversations in the regular session concerning not only the complexities of enacting property tax relief from the state paying for local property tax payments, but also, you know, I think it just opens up the window and opens up the opportunity for us to advocate that as we provide future property tax relief from the state, that there's rural interests out here that are paying, you know, their fair share of property tax too. And as we provide that relief, we would like to see that across all sectors of the economy, not just primary residents, but also businesses and agricultural lands as well.
1: Once again, that's North Dakota State Senator Paul Thomas. I'm Farm and Ranch Director Sarah Heinrich.
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0: 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This is Jim Shaw, columnist for KFGO.com, your guest host for the remainder of the show today. We're talking about flock cameras, which have been very controversial both here in the Upper Midwest and throughout the country. Our guests in studio are Barry Nelson and Kurt Stauffen, who have real concerns about what's happening and what the consequences are of these cameras. So, Barry, let me ask you this. Have there been any examples you can point to where flock cameras have gone too far?
1: Fortunately, we do not have any to cite in our local area, but there have been across the country many instances where data from flock cameras have been used for stalking. These are members of law enforcement that have used the data to stalk former partners, former girlfriends, and this is very egregious. It's happening more frequently than I think is being attributed. So yes, there doesn't seem to be safeguards on how this data is protected.
0: Kurt and Barry, we'll start with Kurt. All right, so you're very concerned about these cameras. What are you going to do to try to limit, if not eliminate, the use of these cameras in our area and beyond? Kurt, what's the plan to oppose them?
2: Well, we have a meeting with our city commissioner and city council members to just explore what their options, what their views are about flock cameras. We haven't taken a position as a group yet, other than I think there's general sentiment that we should just remove them altogether. But we also are looking at the ACLU recommendations of what should be done if cameras are not removed. And so there are four recommendations that ACLU has. And they also have a model city ordinance that cities can adopt. One of our concerns is that the city has adopted flock cameras without having a full informed discussion about the use. And I know I talked to Commissioner Strand. He said he brought it back from a conference, and he brought it to the police department and urge them to adopt them. And this is before all this recent controversy over flock. And so it shows up as a line item in the budget, but it's never been formally debated at the city council or city commission level. We think there should be a public discussion on this, and we should have, rather than city police department policy, it should be a city commission policy about the use of flock cameras. And those four regulations we think that we should include in that discussion is that should limit data retention to hours or days, not weeks or months, limiting data sharing by prohibiting sharing with or providing access to other governmental intent entities unless they have a warrant for a felony crime as recognized in our state and local law, limiting usage to felony investigations, missing person cases, identifying unregistered or uninsured vehicles in certain limited non-enforcement scenarios like electronic toll collections. Lastly, requiring annual usage reporting and placing limits on the availability of APLR data via open records requests so it cannot be used for troublesome purposes like stalking or embarrassing a person for entertainment value.
0: That's a lot. By the way, I want to try to get as many text messages as I can, and virtually every text message I'm getting is in favor of flock cameras. Barry, do you have anything to add on what Kurt has said about where you're going to go from here on this issue?
1: We had one of our volunteers, and I stress the fact that the people with the Faith and Convictions Coalition are all volunteers working. They're doing this as a volunteer and a community member. But one of our volunteers had gone door-to-door with information about cameras, and she said the vast majority of the people had no idea this was happening. 6 months ago, I wouldn't have been able to tell you what a flock camera was. So it's something that, first of all, I think what we're stressing is we think there needs to be community conversations about this. This all occurred. This came aboard without really a lot of community input and a lot of community awareness. So our emphasis is going to be holding community conversations, getting information out in front of people, letting them know what, in fact, is happening in our community, engaging with our policymakers and law enforcement as well. This is not a anti-law enforcement by any stretch of the imagination. This is wanting to make sure we have most effective. We know one of the things, if law enforcement ever loses the trust of the public, their job becomes much, much more difficult.

0: Kurt?
1: Yes, so what we have right now is a warrantless dragnet surveillance. Our drivers, without any probable cause or reasonable suspicion. So you're put in this national database. Anyone can track you, your whereabouts, any time of the day, wherever you've been. There are multiple cameras across the metropolitan area. Do you want everyone to know all that data about yourself?
0: These are all good questions. And I'm sorry to say we are out of time, but this is a very hot topic. People have strong opinions on this. Thank you so much, Barry Nelson and Kurt Stoffern, for coming in and voicing your concerns. And I'm sure we will hear more about this from you in the days ahead. When we come back, we're going to finish up and talk more about the Dilworth, Glendon, and Felton School District right after this.
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6: NBC News Radio, I'm Michael Kastner. If the Republicans keep control of Congress in the upcoming midterms and President Trump says every American adult will get a $5,000 dividend check, speaking at the Republican midterm convention in Dallas, he said it would be called the Trump dividend, but he didn't explain how that plan would be funded. Their estimates said it would cost $1.3 trillion. Rhode Island will have a new governor after Dan McKee became the first sitting governor to lose a primary since 2018. Former CVS executive Helena Foulkes defeated McKee in yesterday's Democratic primary. This was a rematch after McKee defeated Foulkes in a five-way primary 4 years ago. Harry Styles will give fans more chances to see him live in 2027. He announced an extension of his Together Together tour, kicking off April 2nd and 3rd at State Farm Stadium in Glendale, Arizona. Michael Kastner, NBC News Radio.
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2: Mostly sunny skies are expected across the Northland today. We'll see much lighter winds compared to yesterday, headed to the south and west at about 7 to 12 miles per hour. Highs will be into the 70s after a bit of a chilly start this morning. Tomorrow we'll continue to see fairly dry conditions through the morning, but we'll see increasing rain chances through the evening with a chance for some strong storms by the late evening hours. With Northern News Now, I'm meteorologist Frederick Pham for 610 and FM 103.9 KDAL.
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0: Well, fortunately, I've got great help here. I'm working with Abby Miller, who is an outstanding producer of this program and makes my life so much easier. So thank you, Abby, for helping me out.
1: Thanks for filling in. And for all of those new listeners, Jim Shaw is probably the biggest Beatles fan we have. Just around, ever.
0: Well, at least who guest hosts this show.
1: Right, that's so true. Very true.
0: Yeah. But I love the Beatles probably because I grew
1: Why
0: up
1: not?
0: With them.
1: And
0: what's not to love? My name is Jim Shaw, and I am guest hosting up until 11 a.m., longtime broadcast journalist in the Upper Midwest, longtime columnist in the Upper Midwest. You can read my columns now at kfgo.com. And the last two columns, with one more to come this afternoon, have been about the Dilworth-Glendon-Felton School District, which is in northwest Minnesota. And it's been generated basically from a lot of former teachers and current parents of kids who sent their kids there with all sorts of issues that the public didn't know about and should know about, some very troubling issues in that school district, and they have had the courage to bring this to light. And I felt after talking to so many of them, I mean, if one or two of them, I would never have written it, that if they are willing to put their necks out there and put their names out there, that I should convey their story. So if you have read those columns, and if you haven't, I encourage you to do so, you will notice that there's no commentary for me on those. I wrote them as straight news stories, just like I did back in the day when I was reporting for WDAY-TV or when I was reporting for Fox News at 9, now called KVRR-TV. Our guest with us, again, for those who were listening or had the ability to listen during the 9 o'clock hour, is Jodine Roberts, who taught at DGF for 6 years, probably would still be teaching there today if it wasn't for the fact that the district dropped the foreign language program, which is a story in and of itself, and she was the foreign language teacher, which is too bad that the students there don't have access to a foreign language program. I understand the reason why. They have $1 million, excuse me, a year they had to cut, and they have a referendum they're trying to pass there. So, at any rate, Jodine, welcome back to the program. I hope you had a nice little half-hour break.
2: Thank you. Yep, I did.
0: All right. Well, let's get to the nubbins here. We've outlined some of the issues that you have experienced, and I didn't bring up other issues, with one exception, that other people have experienced because you didn't live those experiences. But there have been an awful lot of fingers pointed by you and others towards Superintendent Shannon Hunstad and High School Principal Joe O'Keefe. My question to you is, should Superintendent Hunstad and High School Principal Joe O'Keefe remain in their positions?
2: Well, I don't have the power to make that decision. So if you're asking
0: well,
2: me
0: what's
2: my
0: your
2: opinion,
0: what's your recommendation or what is your opinion?
2: I don't see how things can change in the way that they need to change with them continuing in their current positions. They both are graduates from DGF, and I think that I've talked to people who went to school at DGF years ago, as much as like 60 years ago, and they said it's always been like that and it will always be like that. And I think that's what we're seeing here. And I think for change to happen, they need to bring in some new leadership.
0: You, among many other teachers and parents, came forward, talked to me, what's going on. Why did you decide to come forward? It would have been easier in many respects to say nothing. You wouldn't be criticized. Of course, then again, I wouldn't be criticized for what I've written. But why did you feel the need to come forward and to try to convince someone like myself to make this a public story?
2: Because it's the right thing to do. What's going on there is wrong, and it's the right thing to do. I care about the students, and there are a number of teachers there I care deeply about, and they have an environment for learning and working, teaching, that is just untenable. Not all of the students are aware of it. As I mentioned earlier, the male students would disagree with me. But I came forward because it's the right thing to do. That is not the way a school should be operated. I also came forward, and you might wonder, why haven't people come forward earlier? Well, typically teachers who are dismissed or leave the school district, far and wide they are female teachers, are looking for another teaching position. And so they don't want to be seen as a troublemaker. They don't want to tarnish their name. They want to get a reference from the school district, in this case from the principal, so that they can simply go elsewhere and start over. I'm not in that category. I am 64 years old, and although I love teaching and I wish I was in the classroom today, I'm not going to start all over at a school. It's a lot of work, takes a lot of energy. So I'm in the unique position where I can speak out and tell the truth.
0: A couple of text messages coming in from part of your answer, calling for the superintendent and the principal not to continue to be working at TGF. One person wrote in and said Joe O'Keefe, he's the principal, did not graduate from TGF. Another one said that Shannon Hunstead, who's the superintendent, is not a graduate of DGF.
2: Well, that's news to me. I've always been told by other faculty that they are.
0: Well, I'm going to guess, because these answers came in pretty quickly after you said that, I'm going to guess that they were not.
2: Okay. And that might be true.
0: The issue should be how the schools operate. It really doesn't matter where they went. Let me keep reading here. Here's one that doesn't sound like too big a fan of these reports. These stories, I'm paraphrasing, said zero credibility, nothing but a hit job. What do you say in response to that?
2: I say that I have absolutely nothing to gain from this, and I have a lot to lose, like this kind of criticism that keeps coming in.
0: Right. And I have nothing to gain either. I mean, I've been in the news business in this community for almost 48 years. So, you know, I've been there, done everything. You know, I thought it was important to write what you folks had told me. But, you know, this, like, not like I get a special bonus. I just thought it was important for the community to know. Speaking of community to know, there is a school board meeting coming up on Monday, I believe at 6 p.m., next TGF school board meeting. Are you encouraging people to attend, or what are you thinking along those lines?
2: I would really encourage the teachers that were interviewed for this, whether they were in the three articles or not, I would encourage students who, former and current, who have experienced this kind of unfairness to show up. I would encourage current teachers, and I know that's a ticklish situation, because they don't want to subject themselves to retaliation and they don't want to lose their jobs. But I encourage, if you care, I mean, Jim and I did the legwork. We got this issue out in the open, and now it's time for other people to show that they care. And if you care, take the bold step of coming to this next board meeting and show the school board, as well as Mr. Hunstead, I don't know if he's Dr. Hunstead or Mr. Hunstead, how you feel. and see if you can get some answers that we couldn't.
0: Great. I'm about to go to the phone lines. Abby, do you want to take the call now, or you want to go to break now and then take the call?
1: We can take the call.
0: Okay. So Jordine, please put your headset on. All right, Shane, thank you so much for calling. You're on the air with Jim Shaw and Jordine Roberts. Go ahead, Shane.
3: Yeah, I just wanted to say that I've had two students go through the DGF program, and I've had nothing but good things. And they two have graduated and have been very successful. I just wanted to say that I know of the incident with Nancy, mm-hmm. and the public isn't hearing that side of the story.
0: All right. What is the public not hearing, Shane?
3: So when we met with Nancy, we tried to come to a solution about her pride stickers. We knew she wasn't going to take them down. We asked her to fly an American flag to make all kids feel welcome. She refused to do that, stating that her husband is a foreigner and is being persecuted in America.
0: All right, I'm going to shut down. Jordine is shaking her head. Is that Jordine? Do you have a perspective on that? Do you know something? Because I obviously have no idea what mm-hmm. went on behind the scenes.
2: That does not.
3: I was there. I was the parent in the classroom.
0: Okay. All right. Let me get a response from Jordine, and then I'll get back to you, Shane. Jordine?
2: That does not ring true to me. We're talking about very small little flags. Every single classroom, in fact, one day when the issue that you and other students caused for Nancy, when this came to this principal's attention, he literally, it's one of the only times he's been in my classroom all year, he went classroom to classroom making sure that there was an American flag in every classroom. And I'm guessing it came from what you just described. So I have been in Nancy's room several times. I believe there was an American flag there.
3: Told every teacher to fly an American flag.
0: Right, and I talked to Nancy about that too, and a flag did go up in her classroom.
2: Yeah.
0: So to say that she didn't have a flag is inaccurate. Shane,
3: I'm not saying that there was a flag after the incident. The flag was displayed after I had talked to Nancy and Mr. O'Keefe. Let me talk for a minute.
0: Shane,
3: now.
0: I want to ask you a question here because we're running out of time here. I want to get to the nubbins here, and because I'm very curious to get your take on this. She put up stickers that promoted inclusion and diversity, which was her right. The sticker said, "Everyone is welcome here, and you matter." And the message was that everyone is welcome regardless of race, ethnicity, religion, gender identity, sexual orientation, etc. So why did you object to that?
3: Well, let's put it in this perspective. Not that I agree with this, but say you were talking about Nazis earlier. Say a student feels prone to Nazism. So are you going to fly a Nazi flag for them, too? You do it for one, you should do it for all. You want to make them all feel welcome, right?
0: Well, that's if you equate being gay.
3: That flag is bringing in
0: being gay with being a Nazi.
3: Political. I just said, I don't agree with Nazi-ing. I'm just putting it in a rhetorical situation.
0: Right.
3: You fly something for one person. Why don't you do it for all?
0: But that's the point.
3: You got to do it for all.
0: But she was doing it for all. She said everyone is welcome. Everyone, not just LGBTQ.
3: You're not understanding what I'm telling you.
0: Well, I no
3: exactly.
0: No.
3: I just said if you got a kid that comes in and and he believes in Nazism. Are you going to fly a flag for that?
0: Of course not. But it's a false comparison.
3: Okay,
0: it's not a fair comparison. It's not a fair comparison. But I appreciate your
3: that flag
0: opinion on this.
3: Is bringing sexuality and politics in the classroom, and it doesn't belong there. Teachers should be teaching subject matter, and that's it.
0: Would you feel differently if she had a something up there that you know promoted equal rights for people of all skin colors?
3: Listen, I went into the classroom. I knew she was not going to take her stickers down, and that was her right. I come in there with a solution. I asked her. I said, "Would you fly an American flag for my son in particular?" Because he said that would make him feel better. He feels like you're putting the LGBTQ students above other
0: All right.
3: students.
0: All right, Shane, I've got to take a break now, and I'm very sorry yeah. that you and your son felt uncomfortable, because I applaud Nancy for putting those yep. up there. I think what she was encouraging is the right thing. Equal rights. Everybody is treated the same. Everybody is welcome in a public school classroom. Back with more right after this break.
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8: Minnesota News Network, I'm Tasha Radel. Some polls continue to show 70% of Minnesotans are in favor of tougher gun laws, and those numbers were taken before last week's mass shooting in Minneapolis. DFL Senator Scott Dibble says this issue is not just about guns.
9: This is not a partisan issue. It should not be a partisan issue. This is about feeling safe. It's about lives. It's about, you know, the ability to thrive and prosper and feel secure. And it's not about a political party. But for whatever reason, this thing does fall down on partisan lines.
8: Two doctors with Minnesota ties and two family members have been declared missing after devastating flooding in Nepal. Attorney General Keith Ellison is joining a coalition of 21 attorneys general in suing the Trump administration over changes to Endangered Species Act regulations. This is MNN.
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0: All right, Jim Shaw back. That last call generated more text messages than I have time to read. I'm going to read as many as I can, and then we get to say goodbye. Let's get to it here. Your caller is full of it. He's making stuff up to make himself be in the right. Jim, thank you for bringing this out in the open. Rather than vilifying this teacher, let's give credit for her vast experience and knowledge, her truth. She's right. It's time for others to stand up for the teachers and students. That's talking about you. Another one, why do people have an issue with making other people feel welcome? Another one, Shane, that was the caller, won the debate. Another one, Jim, a sign that says all is welcome here with a rainbow on it is not in any possible way equitable to somebody having a Nazi sign. It didn't say gays and lesbians welcome here. The caller is blind to the reality in front of him. Let me see if I have time to read another one or two as I'm trying to scroll up here. I'm so glad to live in the Fargo, West Fargo area. You cut off the parent. The mental gymnastics that go through to justify their objection to an all are welcome sticker is wild and exhausting. Okay, we are out of time. Jodine, thank you so much for coming in. Very gutsy for you to do. I give way lots more credit to you and the other teachers for speaking out. Abby, you're the best. Thank you so much
2: for
0: making
2: my
0: job easy.
2: Can I get a word in?
0: Yeah.
2: Thank you for all you've done.
0: Well, I felt that I should do it. I'm glad to have done it. We are done. I'll be back next week on Tyler's show. Until then, bye-bye, everybody.
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23: 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I'm Chris Caraccio.
24: President Trump is telling supporters that although his name is not on the November ballot, they should vote as if it is. NBC's Garrett Hake reports Trump gave a big speech last night at the Republican National Committee's first midterm convention in Dallas.
25: The president also announcing that if Republicans hold both the House and Senate, he'll push for every U.S. citizen to receive a $5,000 dividend, adding the money could only be spent in the United States.
24: However, he didn't provide details on how the plan would be funded. Trump is also scheduled to give the closing address tonight. The Supreme Court is blocking a Trump-backed Missouri congressional map from being used in November's midterms. The high court granted an emergency request brought by the group People Not Politicians. The decision comes after a Missouri U.S. district judge ordered the new map to be used. Former President George W. Bush is reflecting on the September 11th attacks, a defining moment in his presidency. Mark Mayfield has more.
26: Speaking at his presidential library in Dallas ahead of the 25th anniversary of the attacks, Bush called 9/11 a clarifying moment for his administration as they realized they were vulnerable to attack based on what we believe. Speaking along with former Secretary of State Condoleezza Rice, Bush talked about how Americans stepped up to volunteer and join the military. He talked about the first responders, the grieving families, and those who wanted reassurance. Bush will be in New York City Friday, along with other former presidents, for a remembrance ceremony.
24: Jimmy Kimmel says an interview he did with Texas Democratic Senate nominee James Tallarico will not air on his broadcast show after an FCC threat to ABC. Kimmel told his audience last night that he's interviewed candidates for office during election years for decades, including Trump himself, with no issues. He said now that he's president, something has changed, saying the FCC threatened Jimmy Kimmel Live and the network over their editorial decisions. The interview can be watched on the show's YouTube channel. I'm Chris Caraccio, NBC News Radio.
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24: Weekly jobless claims are down slightly. The Labor Department reports receiving 206,000 first-time requests for unemployment benefits in the week ending September 5th. That's 1,000 less than the previous week's revised total, and it's essentially in line with what most analysts had been expecting today. A Miami federal judge is rejecting Andrew and Tristan Tate's bid to be released from custody as they fight extradition to the United Kingdom on rape and sex trafficking charges. Tammy Trujillo has details.
28: In her order, U.S. Magistrate Judge Lauren Lois wrote that the brothers failed to meet their burden to demonstrate that they don't present a risk of flight or danger to the community, or that special circumstances warrant their release. The Tates have been held in federal detention since July, following their arrests in Miami on the U.K. warrant. Prosecutors argue the brothers' wealth makes them a significant flight risk, that they should remain jailed during the extradition process. I'm Tammy Trujillo.
24: The record books are being rewritten after the U.S. experienced the warmest summer ever, Rory O'Neill reports.
29: If you were sweating it out this summer, you weren't alone.
1: NOAA reports this was the warmest summer ever measured in the lower 48, going back 132 years. For just the month of August, it was also the warmest, with daytime averages of 88.6 degrees. It was a wet August in parts of the Midwest and Ohio Valley, but drier in the plains and lower Mississippi Valley. Right now, more than 59% of the U.S. is in a drought. That's 10 points higher than in early August. I'm Rory O'Neill.
24: Today marks 1 year since conservative activist Charlie Kirk was shot to death during a public speaking event on the campus of Utah Valley University. The 31-year-old left behind a wife, Erica, and two young children. UVU has canceled classes today, but the organization Kirk started, Turning Point USA, will hold a private memorial on campus. Tyler Robinson, the man charged with Kirk's murder, has pleaded not guilty. I'm Chris Caraggio, NBC News Radio.
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29: Mostly sunny skies are expected across the Northland today. We'll see much lighter winds compared to yesterday, out of the south and west at about 7 to 12 miles per hour. Highs will be into the 70s after a bit of a chilly start this morning. Tomorrow we'll continue to see fairly dry conditions through the morning, but we'll see increasing rain chances through the evening with a chance for some strong storms by the late evening hours. With Northern News Now, I'm meteorologist Brendan Pham for 610 and FM 103.9 KDAL.

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1: Yes, I am here, and believe it or not, I realize that it's Thursday. I'll tell you, with a split-up week like this, Kenny, it has been incredibly hard to stay on track. Last night, I ended up watching the football game. Well, I watched parts of it. The rest of it I watched from the back of my eyelids, which I watch a lot of the football games. And then when I woke up, it was like 10:30. And that was way later than I normally go to bed. But and then I said to my wife, I said, well, that's okay, Kat, because tomorrow's Saturday and we can sleep in. And then I thought, no, that's not true. Anyway, so how many of you, let's see a show of hands, how many of you watched the midterm convention in Dallas last night for the Republican Party? Not too many hands, but a few. Those of you that did, you know the big announcement I'm going to make right away this morning. Kenny watched the whole thing, and so he knows if the Republicans win the midterm elections, we're going to get a $5,000 check. Yeah, everyone.
2: Check is in the mail.
1: Check is in the mail. Now, we don't know. Well, we do know this. Here's exactly what Donald Trump said yesterday, quote unquote. I will give you the whole thing. I can make this promise to you, and here is my promise. If the Republicans win the House of Representatives and the United States Senate, both of them, because of our economic, tremendous economic success like in our history, we never have anything like what is happening right now. But because of our tremendous strength and success economically, I will issue a dividend to every adult citizen of the United States of America for $5,000. Very much like a successful company will do a cash distribution to its shareholders. Well, there's a couple of differences that I might point out here. First of all, very successful companies issue cash dividends to their employees or bonuses to their employees based on the profit sharing or the money that the company earns. We own the United States government. We, the taxpayers. So you're really only giving us back a portion of our own money that we have given you to run the government. And besides, I got to pay a little bit of caution here that Trump did not enliven, or he did not carry that forward and say, where's the money coming from? Okay, if the Republic, well, first of all, he's looking at a situation that very seldom ever happens. In fact, I don't remember the last time it did happen when the party in power, in this case, the Republicans, the presidency, the Senate, House, have a slight majority, not a huge majority in any of them, but a slight majority. And if, in most cases, that party, if the Democrats were in power, for example, like they were when Joe Biden was president in the off-year elections, the Republicans won many of the seats and took part of the House and Senate back. It very seldom ever happens that the party in power remains in power. In other words, keeps the House and the Senate from rolling the other way, because usually there's enough divide or enough dissatisfaction with what's going on that that they'll make some changes. Now, some out there, I will be very, very cautious and very curious to see how people respond to this. But again, President Trump says, if we win, if the Republicans win the House and the Senate and keep those in power, he will give us a Trump dividend. of $5,000 for every adult citizen of the United States. Now, again, we got to ask the question, okay, where's it going to come from? Is it out of the general treasury? Because the treasury's in substantial default right now and in tough times. So Trump opened the speech by grading his own performance since taking office for his second term last night. And he said, I'm doing a great job. He quickly shifted to addressing the historical challenges that incumbent parties rarely retain control of Congress in midterm elections. We almost never win the midterm, said Trump. We've got the chance, and because we have something going that's so good, we can't let that string be broken. So I'm asking you to pretend that I'm on the ballot. See, that's the one thing that I think he's going to have to do to get his meta voters, or his Make America Great voters, MAGA voters, out this year. Because they get out when he's on the ballot. So he's going to have to coax them into saying, let's just pretend I am on the ballot, because I am, in fact, on the ballot. If I don't have the power to make things happen, I won't be able to get things done. So in essence, I am on the ballot. Trump made sure to give credit to Republicans on Capitol Hill that have been passing part of his agenda. And, so things have been working okay. And, of course, as I said the other day, he last night pointed out the fact that the Republican Congress has put thousands of dollars into the pocket of working families with the largest tax cut in the history of our country. So we had the largest in history. We gave you no tax on tips, no tax on overtime, and no tax on Social Security, of course, unless you live in Minnesota. What do you mean, Brad, unless you live in Minnesota? Well, you're still getting taxed on tips. You're still getting taxed on overtime. And there is still a segment of you that does have to pay taxes on Social Security over a certain value, because Walls said, we don't care about that. That's a Republican thing, that big, beautiful bill or big, beautiful tax bill. I'm not going to give that, because I need every dollar you got, because I got things I got to spend it on, such as, maybe how about nursing homes or assisted living homes that really don't exist, or at least some of the people that we're paying for don't exist. We're going to keep funding them to the tune of about $34 million. Much of that money, by the way, has gone to public officials in Nigeria that happen to be running the port systems in Nigeria, but also are listed on the board of directors of audit houses here in Minnesota. So anyway, Trump did go on to say last night, and I think this is very true, look, if we lose the midterm elections, we lose the border. We got a very secure border right now. We're going to lose it. We're going to lose our tax cuts. The Democrats will come in and they'll find a way to increase every tax cut that was given or put it back in place so they can spend it. We're going to lose our safety and security. For example, a lot of the Democrat socialists want to get rid of prisons. They want to get rid of the border. They want to get rid of police. You're going to lose your wealth. So this is going to be rather interesting. In fact, that I believe is a big reason why Trump pushed hard for this off-year election convention that's happening right now in Texas. It was a way to get all the TV stations to cover it at some point, to show parts of it, to promote his agenda, and hopefully that people will continue to watch and pay attention to what the Republicans are doing, and the fact that crime has taken a bit of a nosedive under this administration. Now, there are some things we have to all admit that we're a little concerned about. The ongoing conflict in Iran that has pounded our gas prices right up to the top of the bracket. We're concerned with that. We're concerned with our American young people going to start dying in that conflict. May not happen because so much of this conflict is run by drones and missiles and, you know, those kinds of things that we have not seen at this point, the insertion of ground troops. So anyway, we're going to keep an eye on what's going on in the convention. We got a lot to talk about. What the heck was that?
2: Show me the money!
1: I'm sorry, I missed that.
2: Show me the money. That was...
1: Show me the money.
2: Show me the money. You know, I was stunned when I heard that last night. I thought...
1: Did you fall off your chair?
2: No, I didn't. I thought...
1: But
2: okay.
1: You looked over at Jan, didn't you, and said, $5,000 for you and $5,000 for me.
2: Yeah, I wasn't sure that, I thought, is this part of a joke? No. Is this, why is he saying this? Is this real? Can he really follow through with this? So all these thoughts are running through my head. And then, right. Because back when he, won office and he first started making these Doge cuts and said that we would get a dividend check then because of the savings. Well, that never happened. And so now there's this. And I'm thinking, oh, man, don't do this. But again, just show me the money.
1: You know, it's interesting when you talk about the Doge checks, though, Kenny, because I still get, I don't know how many other people, I'm sure anybody that has ever donated to the Republican Party have been getting these as well. I constantly get from this administration, we have your Doge check ready to mail out to you. Do you live at such and such? Are you still at such and such an address? We want to make sure we mail the check out to the right. And then on the bottom of the letter comes the, oh, by the way, if you want the Republicans to win the midterm elections, you got to donate some money. So how much are you willing to donate right now? It always comes with a plead for money, but it's enticing that they keep talking about these Doge dividend checks that I don't think we're ever going to see. Anyway,
2: no, I think we will.
1: You think we'll see him? Do you think maybe that will be the hook that he uses here? He'll say, okay, I'm going to send these $5,000 checks out, and they're going to be part of Doge dividends, and then I'm also going to take money out of this fund, that fund, and he'll be more specific at that point.
2: Well, Brad, if we get the $5,000 check, we'll have enough money to, go up to dead on shooting range and get in some range time.
1: Oh, my God, we'll have so much range time. Poor Candy won't know what to do. She'll have to build an addition onto the onto dead-on shooting range.
3: Oh, I could find a few things to do with that money.
1: Boy, couldn't we all. Candy, you've got so many things going on up there. Why don't you tell us, because sometimes, when you come out with a new one like you just did with the Friday Night Lights Out shoot, which I guess was very successful, sometimes we forget about the fact that on any given day when you go up to Dead On Shooting Range, you can find a special of something.
3: That's right, yeah. And not everyone's going to qualify for every single one of those specials, but we do have a special going on 7 days a week for different people. So Monday through Thursday, we've got our senior special. So if you're 55 or over, if you come in between 9 a.m. and 4 p.m., you'll get 1750 range time. We've got our Wild Wednesdays where you get to spin the wheel to see what you win. It might be free range time.
1: Ooh.
3: It might be a free full auto rental. It might be some swag. We've got our student teacher day on Thursdays. So that's close to the end of the week, after you've had a rough week in school, it might be a good idea to come in and put some holes in paper, and you get a cheaper account on range time then. And we've got our date night special on Friday, our Saturday night special on Saturday, and then youth day on Sunday is always a popular one, where kids shoot for free with a paid adult, and they get free 22 rentals.
1: I'm especially fond of, because I think it's a great way to get the family together. I'm fond of the free range day on the last Sunday of every month, when you get the whole family to come in and shoot.
3: That's right, yeah, and that one is always a popular day. We're usually busy from open to close on that day, understandably. But you're right, I mean, it's free range day. You don't pay anything for range time. If you have your own guns, you can bring those in, so you wouldn't have to pay for rentals. You'd only have to pay for ammo and targets.
1: That's beautiful. That is really great. And I love the fact that you sent me a text here the other day. Highway 2 is open all the way up to your place now.
3: It is. I was just about dancing in the parking lot the other day when they took those barricades down. So they took them down on Friday afternoon. So it was perfect timing right before Labor Day. We celebrated by grilling some hot dogs in the parking lot. We were giving away hot dogs and chips and drinks, and we had some cheap range time to get people in here and show them that they could get all the way through.
1: Absolutely. That's fantastic. And give us just a little insight about the first Friday night lights out shoot. You said it was success.
3: It was, yeah. It went really well. I was very excited. And we had one gentleman come in, and he was just about skipping through the door. He said, "I'm so excited. I can't wait for this." And he came out of there with just the biggest grin on his face. And he already said until next month. So I expect that we'll have some more then, too.
1: Now, have you found it? I'm sure you probably have. Have you found at the same time that has kicked a lot of interest about buying lights for your handgun or red dots or any of those kinds of things that make a lot of sense for home protection late at night?
3: Yeah, we have. We've had several people asking about it, and several of our employees do have lights on their firearms that they were able to allow people to try out as well. And you know, we had people come in just with headlamps because they don't have a weapon light yet, but they were making it work, and they had a great time.
1: Fantastic. Well, Candy, of course, we're talking to Candy, the owner of Dead On Shooting Range, which is located, and now we can say it, that you can get in your car and go right up Highway 2 out of Proctor. About 8 or 9 miles on the left-hand side, you will find Dead On Shooting Range and Second Chance Surplus, that has a great deal of wonderful things that you might want for camping or even meals ready to eat, all kinds of things. So every day there's some special on. Get up to Dead On Shooting Range. And you know what? If you want to call ahead for classes or find out when the next concealed carry class is, 218-729-9689. That's 729-9689. Or you can go on their website, deadonshootingrange.com, and get a lot of information there as well. Candy, thank you so much for your time as always, and I'm sure people are going to start coming out even in greater numbers than they have in the past because of the nice driving conditions now on the highway.
3: I hope so. Thanks, Fred.
1: Okay, thank you. Kenny, we better take our first break here, huh?

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3: 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Yeah, Brad, it was on this day. Today is National TV Dinner Day.
4: You know, I was going to ask you, do you know when the last time you bought a Swanson TV turkey dinner was?
3: It's been a long time.
4: I'm wondering do they even have them?
3: Oh, I'm sure they do. But they were the best. I mean, they were good.
4: Yes, they were.
3: I loved them.
4: Oh, they were.
3: TV dinners were invented by C.A. Swanson and Sons in 1953 to solve a massive surplus of leftover Thanksgiving turkey and to capitalize on the rising popularity of television.
4: Microwaves.
3: No.
4: Not microwaves.
3: No. Television.
4: Because the first TV dinners were cooked in the oven, right, Kenny?
3: Yeah. I just played that commercial. He put it in the oven. And the problem was, after Thanksgiving in 1953, Swanson was stuck with over 260 tons of frozen, unsold turkey. That's half a million pounds, Brad.
4: Yeah, that's a lot of turkey.
3: A company salesman, Jerry Thomas, was inspired by the small metal food trays used on commercial airlines.
4: Oh, sure.
3: He proposed packing sliced turkey, cornbread stuffing, peas, and sweet potatoes into a divided aluminum tray that could be easily frozen, heated, and served. And voila.
4: Voila.
3: Voila.
4: Did that guy that came up with the idea, or Swanson themselves, did they make a fortune off of that, I hope?
3: Oh, I'm sure
4: it must have been
3: did.
4: One of those things that just went crazy, right?
3: Well, television sets were starting to appear, 1954. CBS, KDAL, TV.
4: Sure.
3: Signed on in 1954. I'm sure a lot of other cities had the same thing, where TV stations were now all the rage. And so they were appearing in people's living rooms. And the idea, Swanson designed the outer cardboard package to look like a small television set and named it a TV dinner because it paired perfectly with a new trend of eating on folding tray tables in front of the TV.
4: By the way, that started another fortune, people making trays, TV trays.
3: Well, there you go. The original TV dinner, Brad, you want to take a guess at what it cost?
4: Oh, I'm thinking back to that time, probably less than a dollar.
3: You would be correct, 98 cents. Swanson initially expected to sell about 5,000, okay? But instead, they sold more than 10 million in the first year alone.
4: I sure hope they gave that guy a big bonus.
3: Yeah, whatever happened to Jerry Thomas? Did he

0: cash the big bonus check, and let's see here. Actually, he's got a Wikipedia page, Brad.
1: He
0: was a Canadian, and he moved to the U.S. to become a salesman. And he worked for the Swanson Company during the 1950s, and he coined the name TV Dinner.
1: Oh, yeah.
0: Yeah.
1: Wow.
0: And there's quite a bit here. He became a marketing and sales executive after Swanson was acquired by Campbell Soup. That was in 1955. He retired in 1970 after suffering a heart attack. He did some consultant work and what have you. Thomas's wife described him as a gourmet cook who never ate TV dinners. Come on. Really?
1: That maybe wasn't the brightest thing for his wife to say.
0: Yeah, the Library of Congress says the history of the TV dinner is murky, but notes that frozen dinners existed several years before Swanson made the idea famous. Well,
1: probably like on the airplanes.
0: Yeah.
1: How did they serve those? Do you remember back in the early days when you got on an airplane and they gave you a full meal on a tray? I mean, it was nice. Those came heated, I think.
0: Oh, sure.
1: They were delivered to the plane heated, and then they were kept in hot boxes on the plane as well.
0: Okay.
1: Interesting. But for that guy to think of those trays, because a great idea when old man Swanson said at the meeting, hey, we got 400 tons of turkey sitting here. What are we going to do with it? Well, for the guy to come, we should sell them to people. No, you got to have a way to do it and a way to package it. And he evidently came up with the concept on how to package it. I'm going to contact the airlines, find out where they buy those trays. I'm going to buy a million of them myself, and we'll package them ourselves. And people can cook them in their stoves, in their own ovens.
0: Yeah,
1: great idea.
0: There's some conflict here with this Jerry Thomas. It looks like he was born in the U.S. and somehow he had Canadian status. I don't know, but he was born in Nebraska.
1: Oh,
0: and there's a story.
1: That's in America. Yep.
0: Yeah, there's a story on the Washington Post. But I'm not a subscriber, so I can't read the story.
1: Did you stay up long enough last night to see Lee Greenwood sing "I'm Proud to Be an American"?
0: No, and I didn't watch it all. I just knew it was on, and I flipped over. What was I watching? Was I watching the Twins game? Were they on last night? Yeah, and I just was doing
1: they
0: some
1: lost
0: channel
1: again.
0: Surfing.
1: I think.
0: Yeah, I watched a little bit of it, but yeah.
1: I watched a little bit of it, too, and then I switched over to watch the NFL game because I wanted to see how our former quarterback had done.
0: Yeah.
1: Did you see?
0: Yeah.
1: Five plays into the game, he's out. I thought he twisted an ankle or maybe sprained an ankle. They said, oh, no, it's his hip. He's got some sort of a hip problem.
0: Yeah.
1: That he came down funny. And he got up and he tried to walk, and he could walk, but he was limping noticeably, and evidently it's from an injury on the hip. And they're being very quiet about it this morning. They're not, I think they're going to take him and run him through a whole battery of tests and stuff.
0: Well, he's going to get an MRI, and apparently from what I've read is that he avoided a hip fracture. Based on, I saw the tackle, and it looked like his knee was the thing that I thought was injured. But he did have an X-ray and CT scan, and it came back negative for a hip fracture. So that's not the issue.
1: That's good.
0: But who knows what's going to happen, and I hope he's not injured for too long.
1: In the old days of the NFL, Kenny?
0: Yeah.
1: The owner would say, get him over here. Get that needle out. We're going to give him a shot of penicillin or a shot of morphine and get him back out on the field.
0: There you go. Old school.
1: Old school.
0: Yeah. Speaking of old school, you're going to be old school if you don't hit NBC
1: News. If I don't come to NBC New School right now.
2: Service. The Supreme Court has ruled against a Trump-backed Missouri congressional map from being used in November.

0: comes after a Missouri U.S. District Judge ordered the new map to be used. The new map aimed to get rid of one of the two congressional seats currently held by Democrats. Today's decision means the previous map from 2022 will likely be used. Most of the Hawaiian island of Kauai is still without power as crews work to repair the electrical grid after Hurricane Lowell. Officials say about 75% of electricity customers are still without service. I'm Chris Caraggio, NBC News Radio.
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0: Kenny, I was just going to ask you if you knew that we have a company that almost every week comes to us on Thursdays and tells us about a boatload of money they have saved one of our listeners because they checked to see whether they were getting the best deal they could on insurance. And, of course, that company is simply AccuSure Insurance. AccuSure is a huge national corporation, but they have local offices, and we have a local office for AccuSure right here in the Friendly West End, the Craft District, whatever you, Lincoln Park, whatever you want to call it. 2000 West Superior Street, Suite 201 is where you will find the fine folks from AccuSure Insurance, including Linus, the guy who's on the phone with us right now. Linus, welcome aboard again.
1: Thanks, Brad. I'm pretty sure we got a Hall of Famer this week.
0: Oh, God, here we go, Kenny. Better have the recording devices on.
1: You betcha.
0: Oh, okay, so who was it, first of all? Which one of the fine agents over there, Heidi and Brett and Maggie and Sonia and Tim and Bill and you and everybody, who was it that did this big savings?
1: This one is Sonia this week.
0: Okay.
1: She had a client that we've had for a while, came in for a renewal. 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
0: What? 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
0: Oh man! 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
1: You betcha. 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
0: Holy moly! 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And if you're doing it quarterly, you're saving $1,110 and odd change a quarter. Man, oh, man. Did at least somebody pat Sonia on the back and say, atta girl? Or did somebody go out and buy her a cup of coffee or something? I mean, that is phenomenal savings on just a homeowner's, but obviously a pretty nice homeowner's.
1: Oh, for sure. Yeah, it's Sonia, just, she's phenomenal. And I sure hope that, I sure made sure to give her a pat on the back.
0: Yeah, yeah, no kidding. Oh, I'll bet you that insured was just thrilled to see that happen.
1: Oh, for sure.
0: You know, and Linus, that's the kind of thing that is a plus, plus, plus after the savings, is that you now have an agent like Sonia that's going to go to work for you every year to make sure that, you know, you're still getting a good rate, that you still got great coverage. If you have a loss or if you have a claim of some kind, you can get a hold of her. She'll take care of you. She'll make sure that you're taken well care of. And that's the difference between dealing with a company that represents one insurance company versus a company like AccuSure that insures maybe 60 to 70 different companies. They can find you savings where you didn't even know they existed. And in this case, a savings of $4,442 annually just on your homeowner's policy, and they kept you with good coverage, didn't raise your deductible, didn't throw you into a different class or anything else, just because they knew where to look and how to find the coverage with the company that could save you the money. Linus, this is incredible. This is definitely a Hall of Famer, no doubt about it. Now, I got to tell people, how do you, you're yourself, if you're listening today and you're thinking, holy cow, how did they save $4,000? Well, it all starts by picking up the phone and dialing 218-302-7210. That's 218-302-7210. You'll get one of the fine agents over there at Acushur, and they literally will sit down and roll up their sleeves and go to work for you. And that's their whole operation, is to try to give you good coverage at a good and reasonable price. And it happens all the time. Linus, thank you again for a wonderful, this is a great way to start Thursday out.
1: Oh, for sure. We're glad to do it. Thanks for having me on, Brad.
0: Thank you. Well, Kenny, I mean, it's incredible. I don't know how many hundreds of thousands over the years that have been saved for people doing that. But let's just say again, all you got to do is pick up the phone and make the call, or go out there, drive out there with your insurance policy. They'll make a copy of it, give you back the original, and then they'll go to work trying to save you the same kind of money. Very good stuff. We got to go to our Minnesota news break, and then we'll come back with more.
2: Minnesota News Network, I'm Tasha Radel. With flu season approaching, Minnesota health officials say September is a good time to start thinking about vaccinations. Jessica Monroe with the State Department of Health says the flu vaccine is updated each year.
3: Each year, scientists look at the strains that are circulating across the globe, and they try to choose strains that will match.
2: Following a year-long investigation involving multiple law enforcement agencies, nearly two dozen people are under arrest following a large-scale law enforcement operation at four Brooklyn Center hotels Wednesday. Police Chief Garrett Fleslin says the suspected offenses include promotion of prostitution, sex trafficking, drug possession, drug manufacturing, and possession of firearms. More than 60 Illini Health Hospice nurses are set to begin a 7-day unfair labor practice strike tomorrow after contract talks failed to produce an agreement. This is MNN.
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4: KDAL time is 11:53. National Weather Service in Duluth, 71. Canal Park, 73. It's warmer by the lake, thanks to a southwest wind right now. And boy, it is really a nice day out there. We have relatively...
5: It is.
4: What's the dew point? I wanted to check that dew point real quickly because
5: It's down fairly good,
4: Brad,
5: I think, isn't it?
4: Brad, yeah. The dew point crash continues. 51 on the dew point.
5: Oh, beautiful.
4: Yeah.
5: I thought it was around 50, but that's gorgeous, gorgeous. You know what else is nice? Hey, Kenny, now, Christy is the sales rep that represents us on Bernick's account. And she said a week or two ago that she's working on getting some product. Has she gotten any Yingling? I bet you already got it, didn't you?
4: Stay tuned.
5: Anyway, Bernick's has brought into the Northland for the first time Yingling beer. Yingling is a great, great product. When we were down in Florida, my wife and I, our Marine Corps League office down there carried Yingling, and our guys, when they would go out on shooting details at funerals or whatever, they would always come back to the detachment afterwards and say, "It's Yingling time." That meant it was time to relax. You know the beer that you found on a vacation and you think, "Man, I wish I could get this back in my home area." Well, you know what? Now you can. Yingling is finally available in Superior, Wisconsin. They've been brewing it since 1829, America's oldest brewery, six generations of Yingling family, and nearly two centuries of doing beer that way. And they got it all from Yingling, with almost no calories to premium Pilsner beers, the whole thing. Yingling is right across the bridge in Superior, Wisconsin. You don't have to drive all the way to Florida and load your suitcase up with it anymore. Six generations of the family of Yingling Brewery making it and selling it right here, thanks to Bernick's Distributing. Thank you so much, Bernick's. Well, Kenny,
4: if I could, real quickly, to the text line, I got a text here from a listener. Yeah, I got a text from a listener, and I had heard this, or at least read it, talking about the $5,000 checks that Trump mentioned as a dividend yesterday. Yes. Apparently, the dividend, the money would come, some of it, from tariffs. Now, I haven't heard any great detail about that, but that is how some of that money would be generated from tariffs. So,
5: well, that's what I'm thinking too. But he was very... I did see that segment last night, and he was very vague about where it was going to come from. Just that he, you know. Let's be honest here, folks. The Republicans are in fairly good positions right now. The Democratic Party is almost broke. I mean, they don't have a whole lot of money in their different funds to organize and get behind different candidates this year. On the other hand, the Republicans are loaded. I mean, they have, and again, because of Donald Trump doing his magic and getting people to donate money on a regular basis, they have a myriad of funds this year. So they're in much better position. But where that money's going to come from, I would assume some of it's going to come from tariffs. I would assume some of it will come from DOGE, from savings in government waste and spending. And who knows where else. But
6: show me the money!
5: Yes, please, give us that. Show us the money. Show it in our bank accounts. Anyway, when we come back with hour number two, I want to ask you this question now. I'll do it real quick, and then you can answer it afterwards, or our listeners can answer it. We're all complaining that oil is now up to, I think last week when I looked at it, it was like, what, $85 a barrel?
4: Oh,
5: Kenny?
4: Way higher.
5: Something like that?
4: Way higher.
5: Was it higher net up to 90-something? Okay, well, we've had it at $100 a barrel before in this country. And in 2012, or 2008, I should say, when it was $99 a barrel, we were paying $3.25 at the pump. Why are we now paying over $4 when it's less than it has been at the peak? Where's the extra money coming from? Is it taxes? Is it are oil companies making big profits now or better profits? I don't know.
4: Yeah, crude is currently at $101.31 a barrel. So okay, it has gone over the $100 a barrel mark. $101. Okay. Wow.
5: Well, again, when it was $99 a barrel, we were paying $3.25.
4: I think we just
5: Why
4: need to sing
5: the song.
4: Why are
5: we now paying $4.25?
4: 100 barrels of beer on the wall, 100 barrels of oil.
5: No, that's not oil.
4: 99 barrels of oil on the wall, 99.
5: Oh, God.
4: Did anyone ever finish that song? Did you get down to zero? There's no beer left on the wall.
5: I did one time. No. But there was a lot of beer drinking when we were doing that song that time, so... Anyway, we'll be back with hour number two coming up shortly right here on the Thursday edition of Sound Off, right here on Newsland Radio.
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8: President Trump is set to speak today during his visit to the National Medal of Honor Museum in Arlington, Texas. It comes ahead of night two of the Republican midterm convention in Dallas. There he'll meet with several Medal of Honor recipients who've earned the nation's highest military award. A severe weather threat is bearing down on millions from Texas to New Jersey. Storms are expected to move across the Appalachians through the day before making its way to the mid-Atlantic. Heavy rain and possible flooding could be the biggest threats. A level 2 out of 4 flood risk is in place for parts of Ohio, Pennsylvania, and West Virginia through tomorrow morning. Today marks 1 year since conservative activist Charlie Kirk was shot to death during a public speaking event on the campus of Utah Valley University. Mark Mayfield has more.
9: The 31-year-old left behind a wife, Erica Kirk, now CEO of his Turning Point USA organization, and their 2 young children. Reflecting on this week's anniversary in an essay for the New York Times, Erica Kirk noted that the grief is there always, but said she's learning that mourning and living life at the same time are part of the rhythm of grief. President Trump mourned Charlie Kirk's passing at the time, calling the incident a dark moment for America. Tyler Robinson, the man charged with Kirk's murder, has pleaded not guilty.
8: The NFL regular season kicked off last night in Seattle, and it continues today in Australia. That's where the Rams and 49ers will play tonight. NBC's Janice Mackey-Frayer is there.
10: This is a big moment in NFL history to be playing in Australia, and not a preseason or friendly game, but a regular season matchup between 2 powerhouse teams in one of the league's toughest divisions.
8: Tonight's game at the Melbourne Cricket Ground will be the first NFL game played in Australia. Kickoff is 5:35 p.m. Los Angeles time, which is 10:35 a.m. Friday in Melbourne. The Rams only flew out 1 day before the game in an effort to avoid jet lag. The 49ers have been in Australia since last week preparing for the game. I'm Chris Caraggio, NBC News Radio.
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8: Weekly jobless claims are down slightly. The Labor Department reports receiving 206,000 first-time requests for unemployment benefits in the week ending September 5th. That's 1,000 less than the previous week's revised total, and it's essentially in line with what most analysts had been expecting today. A Miami federal judge is rejecting Andrew and Tristan Tate's bid to be released from custody as they fight extradition to the United Kingdom on rape and sex trafficking charges. Tammy Trujillo has details.
12: In her order, U.S. Magistrate Judge Lauren Lois wrote that the brothers failed to meet their burden to demonstrate that they don't present a risk of flight or danger to the community, or that special circumstances warrant their release. The Tates have been held in federal detention since July, following their arrests in Miami on the U.K. warrant. Prosecutors argue the brothers' wealth makes them a significant flight risk, that they should remain jailed during the extradition process. I'm Tammy Trujillo.
8: The record books are being rewritten after the U.S. experienced the warmest summer ever, Rory O'Neill reports.
13: If you were sweating it out this summer, you weren't alone. NOAA reports this was the warmest summer ever measured in the lower 48, going back 132 years. For just the month of August, it was also the warmest with daytime averages of 88.6 degrees. It was a wet August in parts of the Midwest and Ohio Valley, but drier in the plains and lower Mississippi Valley. Right now, more than 59% of the U.S. is in a drought. That's 10 points higher than in early August. I'm Rory O'Neill.
8: Today marks 1 year since conservative activist Charlie Kirk was shot to death during a public speaking event on the campus of Utah Valley University. The 31-year-old left behind a wife, Erica, and two young children. UVU has canceled classes today, but the organization Kirk started, Turning Point USA, will hold a private memorial on campus. Tyler Robinson, the man charged with Kirk's murder, has pleaded not guilty. I'm Chris Caraggio, NBC News Radio.
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22: Mostly sunny skies are expected across the Northland today. We'll see much lighter winds compared to yesterday out of the south and west at about 7 to 12 miles per hour. Highs will be into the 70s after a bit of a chilly start this morning. Tomorrow we'll continue to see fairly dry conditions through the morning, but we'll see increasing rain chances through the evening with a chance for some strong storms by the late evening hours. With Northern News Now, I'm meteorologist Brendan Pham for 610 and FM 103.9 KDAL.
23: Up in the morning to the rising sun. Up in the morning to the rising sun.
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5: Well, here we are. We are back with hour number two on a Thursday edition. Well, listen, we've had the fallout of this Lindsey Clancy thing, and I mentioned when this whole thing was going on, I said, how many copycats do you think this is going to start up when you figure you can get off by claiming you got postpartum psychosis? Well, let me tell you, I got a story here in my hot little hands right now. The greatest fear that spawned from the Lindsey Clancy trial and subsequent social media podcastery maelstrom was that it would inspire copycat crimes. If the case of Corey Walsh is any indication, those chickens may have come home to roost quicker than expected. Walsh, a 40-year-old mother of four children from Frankfort, Illinois, is being held on three charges of first-degree murder after allegedly hanging her son. The attorney says her client was experiencing a psychotic episode, according to WMAQ-TV in Chicago. But authorities said that the mother had recently become very invested in the Lindsey Clancy murder trial. What do you suppose he meant by being very invested? Prosecutors said that a neighbor found her two-year-old child hanging from a rafter in the basement last Tuesday. She removed the ligature, lowered the child to the ground, and attempted CPR while calling 911, according to the neighbor. Barrett was cold and had no pulse, court documents read. Officers were then directed to an upstairs bathroom located in the master bedroom. Reportedly, due to this defendant, the mother of the victim attempting to harm herself. In other words, the mother who had hung the two-year-old child was now up in the bathroom cutting herself Barrett was cold. Police said they found Walsh in a tub, fully dressed, surrounded by bloody water. The child, meanwhile, was pronounced dead from asphyxia due to ligature compression of the neck later in the day, meaning he was hung. Now, does a two-year-old child know how to rig up a noose in the basement over the beams and then hang himself? I don't think so. The killing of the two-year-old and its similarities with the Clancy case has already generated considerable attention when it was discovered that Walsh was actively discussing the case in text messages with friends just hours before the killing allegedly occurred. Walsh told officers, "She did this to her baby because he was the devil and the Antichrist." Her two-year-old child was the devil and the Antichrist. I don't know, man. I'll tell you, both Massachusetts. It's interesting when you start reading about all this stuff, because it turns out that Massachusetts and Illinois have a similar standard for determining the legality of insanity. The Model Penal Code rule, which states that an individual is not responsible for criminal conduct if at the time of such conduct, as a result of a mental disease or defect, he or she lacks substantial capacity either to appreciate the criminality of their wrongfulness or the wrongdoing of this conduct, or to confirm its conduct to the requirement of law. Much of the contentiousness in the Cansey case came because of the fact that Massachusetts is an outlier, with the burden of proof in an insanity defense case lying with the prosecution. In Illinois, the burden to provide the lack of substantial capacity ties with the defense. It does not in most states. In other words, Clancy also had a significant history of medical illness and a claim of postpartum psychosis, which it strained credibility for some of the observers and experts. If the child in this case was the youngest, a diagnosis of post-psychosis could likely be ruled out. In other words, why didn't you have it with the other three children? Why now only with the youngest child? And regular psychosis would be difficult to prove for the defense if their client was talking. Clancy's case in the hours beforehand, Walsh was no doubt disturbed. Indeed, most people who commit the majority of violent crimes have some legitimate claim to psychotic conditions. They also still have the substantial capacity to confirm their action to the law. Most juries find that they still have fault in these cases. So, there's the first case, maybe not the first case, I don't know, maybe, but it's one that I just happened to find last week, right after this case. And of course, more information is coming out almost every day on the Clancy case. It's rather interesting that some of the jurors now, the people that were trying her, have come out after the fact and said, one of them actually said, you know what, I think she was guilty. I think she did it, but I didn't want her to spend the rest of her life in a prison where there was no help. Oh, in other words, yeah, she murdered him, but she needs some help, and she won't get that in prison. She'll only get it if they take her and put her in a mental institution of some kind. So I don't think the last word has been heard on this one at all. And in fact, I'm sure there are going to be much more things to come forward on it. In the meantime, today, Thursday, President Trump has moved to ban It's interesting how this is working. It seems like it's like the tariff bans or the bans on products coming out of Canada are small, and they're being held off for a little while until late September, hoping that the Canadian individuals and the American individuals can get together and get this thing worked out. Anyway, the story out of the New York Times this morning is that President Donald Trump moved to ban a small set of imports from Canada, including some alcoholic beverages, dairy byproducts, and molasses. Why molasses? In a drastic escalation in an escalation of a bilateral trade war that risks economic blowback on both sides of the border. The limited ban, which is not set to take effect until late September, was part of a series of retaliatory measures that the White House announced in the hours after Canada imposed 50% tariffs, new 50% tariffs on a variety of U.S. goods. So Trump has appeared to encompass only a small portion of the trade between the two countries, and it amounted to a remarkable attempt to punish a close U.S. ally where weeks after trade talks between the two neighbors collapsed in acrimony and, quite frankly, in a lot of negative stuff being tossed on both sides of the border. It was not clear late Tuesday if or how Canada might respond to Trump's latest retaliatory actions. They had come up with this 50% tariff on steel and some of those goods, but this is like eating a whale one bite at a time or something. The list of Canadian imports that Trump has moved to ban is heavily weighted towards liquor and wine, and also includes alcohol-free beer. In other words, non-alcoholic beer, a number of milk byproducts, which also be shut out, particularly various forms of whey, W-H-E, whey, you know, curds and whey, which is used for protein supplements, as well as molasses. Under a series of orders signed by the president, the prohibition would not take effect until September 29th. So it seems like this is almost a tit-for-tat retaliation. And, it's bad for Canadian businesses. It's bad for American businesses. You know, we might get into a hockey season this year where we can't get enough hockey sticks. Wouldn't that be terrible? Well, anyway, the Brad Wood, a senior director for trade and innovation at the National Foreign Trade Council, says that he's also a policy advisor for board of directors like Caterpillar, ExxonMobil, Ford. Every escalation is one more layer of barriers that ultimately Canada and the United States need to resolve. While he spars with Canada, Trump and his aides are also putting the final touches on a roster of new tariffs targeting dozens of additional countries that the administration has accused of engaging in unfair trade practices. And this is interesting to follow how they're doing this now, because if you remember right, some of the tariffs that Trump had put in place, district courts or a district judge found they couldn't be done because of one reason or another. So he has started to have a whole new approach to this. The latest round is expected to be based on findings that other nations overproduced certain products, what the administration has called excess capacity, leading to large and persistent U.S. trade deficits with those nations. Those taxes, which could arrive as soon as this week, are meant to replace some of the duties that the Supreme Court struck down in February. In other words, they might be saying, for example, when I used my flippant remark about hockey sticks, they might they might, authorities, the U.S. government authorities, might find that Canada is making too many hockey sticks, and that is unfairly driving the price of Canadian hockey sticks down compared to American ones. So their approach is going to be they're going to put tariffs on products that they feel are being made to excess capacity. In other words, too many of them. Further inflaming tensions, Trump has even threatened to block all trade involving countries that export more to the United States than they import. In other words, if you're sending more stuff to us than we are able to send to you, we're going to tariff you. We're going to put tariffs on you because you're obviously trying to over-stimulate American buying of your products. Anyway, we got to take our first break here of hour number two, and then we'll be back with more here on Sound Off on a Thursday in the Northland.
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4: KDAL time is 12:25. 74 in Canal Park, 74 at the Army Corps of Engineers. Light winds out of the southwest, lots of sunshine. And Brad, on the phone, we do have Nick from London Road Rental.
5: Well, Nick, this last weekend had to be a big weekend for you guys because there was extra days that people could get, and I'll bet you a lot of people took advantage of it.
25: Yeah, absolutely. People weren't shied away from the rain that was in the forecast and then knocked out some of those projects here before fall.
5: That's always a worry in the Northland, is am I going to get caught by rain, snow, sleet, hail, whatever? But people are finishing up those jobs, things like putting a fence in, doing an extra parking pad for more vehicles in your property, or other things like that.
25: Oh, absolutely. A little bit of everything happening right now, and equipment is starting to book out further in advance. If you're looking for like a boom lift for painting or a tree project, those are 1 to 2 weeks out. Some of them are three. So make sure to plan ahead and reserve. Give us a call at 218-728-2940 to get a reservation in.
5: Excellent. So you've got the equipment. Not only do you have the equipment, but I know as a fact that you guys have been known to give little hints on what's going on.
25: Absolutely. So, we will help you pick the right machine to your project here. We definitely help you work smarter, not harder.
5: Excellent. Well, let me end by saying this. Give me the phone number one more time, if you would, please.
25: Yeah, you can reach us at 218-728-2940. You can find us online at londonroadrental.com or in person at 1710 London Road.
5: Fantastic. Thank you so much. And may I also just throw in, folks, that once your project is done, they got a whole line of Traeger grills and all the products to go with it, including the rubs and meat sauces and everything else, including a rental rub that has Jerry's picture on the jar. So they got it all going there at London Road Rental. Well, let me just give you a couple of brief highlights. If you're one of the people that has been watching this mid-year convention going on down in Dallas, Texas, of the Republican Party, today you're going to find this will start about 3 o'clock today. Between 3 and 4, you're going to see, first of all, you're going to see Christopher Macchio, M-A-C-C-H-I-O. He is the presidential tenor, and he will sing as the Dallas Police Department Honor Guard brings in the colors. He'll be singing the national anthem. Then you're going to have a number of other people. You're going to have Heather Washburn from Dallas. She's the host co-chair of the

0: freed American hostages. Those are always people interested to listen to because they make it altogether meaningful what freedom is all about. You're also going to have Lieutenant Governor Dan Patrick from Texas speaking, and Oliver Henry, a British travel creator and voice for American exceptionalism. And then during the day, you're going to have people like Amanda Hughes, everyday American, a mother, conservative grassroots leader. You're going to have candidates for office like Derek Marin, candidate for U.S. House, Ohio's 9th District. Representative Lisa McLean, House Republican Conference Chair. Eric Flores, candidate for House, U.S. House, Texas 34th District. Tanner Tijerino, candidate for U.S. House, Texas 28th District. You're going to have Senator Ted Cruz speaking in the 4 to 5 hour period. So there's going to be a lot of additional people, a lot of additional information that will be coming out today. But I think it's fair to say that the big take from last night was the fact that President Donald Trump says if we hold the House and the Senate in this off-year election, that he's going to give a $5,000 Trump bonus to every adult American citizen.
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0: Show me the money, baby!
2: I hope I don't have to play that too much, and I hope we don't get let down. I guess it's going to be determined whether or not the GOP does have control of the House and the Senate.
0: Yeah, exactly.
2: And if people want a $5,000 check, I mean, it's kind of a simple thing. You vote GOP, right?
0: Well, and because
2: if you want a $5,000 check,
0: you will vote. Because Democrats have said, "This you can't do this. This is true. You're trying to buy votes."
2: Yeah,
0: well yeah.
2: They did that at the border, and it failed.
0: Yeah.
2: There's going to be massive security for tomorrow's 9/11 commemoration in Manhattan. Thousands of police officers, NYPD counterterrorism, and heavy weapons teams. Police Commish Jessica Tisch is urging those who haven't been invited to the remembrance ceremony to simply just stay away. The Secret Service is very much involved in this 25th anniversary commemoration. They've been installing special security fencing around the 9/11 memorial because there's going to be four former presidents. They're due to attend, Brad. Joe Biden, Barack Obama, Bill Clinton, George W. Bush, and then Vice President J.D. Vance will be in attendance.
0: Okay. So that's probably why all of the security. That, and we have been told by Mondami's office that he's going to show up, even though the families of the survivor or the families of those that perished have asked him politely, stay the hell away. We don't want you there. So, yeah, but he claims he's going to go, and we'll see how that shapes up as we move along. Anyway, we've got to go to NBC News. Let's do that, and then I want to talk about a very interesting story I found this morning, and I'm going to ask Kenny to weigh in on it too and see what people think. It has to do with technology, and maybe we've just taken a step too far. We'll be right back.
3: NBC News Radio, I'm Chris Caraggio. President Trump is scheduled to visit the National Medal of Honor Museum in Arlington, Texas today. It comes ahead of night two of the Republican midterm convention in Dallas. He'll meet with several Medal of Honor recipients who have earned the nation's highest military award. The president is expected to speak honoring the recipients and their service. Millions across the country are facing a severe weather threat today. Storms are expected to move across the Appalachians through the day before making its way to the mid-Atlantic. Heavy rain and possible flooding could be the biggest threats. A level 2 out of 4 flood risk is in place for parts of Ohio, Pennsylvania, and West Virginia through tomorrow morning. Storms could also produce wind gusts of up to 60 miles an hour. Moving into tomorrow, the weather threat is expected to make its way to the southeast. Most of the Hawaiian island of Kauai is still

0: 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Officials say about 75% of electricity customers are still without service.
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4: Sweltering heat, summer storms, wind, and hail. 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A reminder that 90% of storm-related damage cannot be seen from the ground. 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

0: KDAL time is 12:37. Boy, I've got 72 degrees and fair skies, 72 in Eveleth right now. Might get up to 74. That's the forecast high. Now, tonight, Eveleth mostly clear, 59. Tomorrow could reach up to 78. It's going to be breezy. There is going to be a chance of thunderstorms. 78 tomorrow for the high. And then Saturday, Brad, Eveleth, forecast high, 65.
1: Woo!
0: Yeah.
1: Dropping down.
0: Yeah.
1: Dropping
0: Sunday's down high forecast high is 61.
1: Oh,
0: yeah.
1: Man.
0: I might go to Eveleth. I love that weather. Actually, it's going to be cool here as well in the Twin Ports, but yeah.
1: I understand they got some great burgers at the Rink Bar.
0: I know.
1: It's fantastic.
0: I want to get up there. I really want to get up there. Hey, are you okay?
1: Am I okay?
0: Yeah.
1: Yeah, as far as I know. Why?
0: Well, today is Are You Okay Day.
1: Oh, and you're just checking in.
0: Just checking in. Are you okay?
1: I'm okay.
0: Oh,
1: I'm all right.
0: Good, good, good.
1: Thank you. Now, but your home might not be all right, and your windows might need some help. 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Okay, so here's what I want to get to, Kenny. I want to get your intake on this as well. There has been recently a number of stories about, artificial intelligence and the fact that there are organizations, companies, that are building programs. For example, one of them is this program called Anthropic Researcher. Anthropic is Well, I don't know how to describe it other than it's artificial intelligence. It's a massive computer system that is set up by these companies, and they can run their own programs. And the idea is that as they develop on their own, their brain will become almost, if not better, than the human brain at putting things together. Now, we had a case recently of an organization, one of these groups, that set up their computer and told their computer to try to find a way to get into the mainframe of another computer and see if they could penetrate the security system in it. Well, not only did this company penetrate the security system, they attacked the other system and completely shut it down, all on its own, without any human input at all. So that started to raise the question, are these computers getting so intelligent that they could actually kill human beings? Well, the reason I find this interesting is because this story that I found today, a senior Anthropic researcher said Wednesday that he believes, this is a guy who has developed this program, developed the computer, set it all up. He believes artificial intelligence has a greater than 10% chance of killing every human being within the next decade. Huh?
0: Yeah.
1: Think about that for a minute.
0: I saw that. But you know what's interesting about that, Brad? Is that AI is going to transform healthcare. It's going to.
1: Yeah.
0: It really is. We're already starting to see some of that diagnosis, discovery of new drugs, just simply care for patients. But computers don't get tired. They don't make mistakes.
1: No.
0: You know, human error is certainly a result sometimes when it comes to diagnosing. Computers don't make that mistake, and especially in AI, you know, the advancement of AI.
1: Yeah.
0: Will there be a cure of cancer? I think there's going to be a cure of everything.
1: I do, too. I believe these computers will get so sophisticated they'll be able to diagnose and treat.
0: Now, you're still going to have an application to the patient, the actual
1: right.
0: human body, but it's going to transform healthcare. And, you know, we hear from Dano, and, you know, God bless Dano. He talks about if you don't want data centers, just don't use Google.
1: Right.
0: Google is a tiny fraction.
1: Just a insignificant morsel.
0: Yeah. Data center demand. And, you know, this is more than just Google. I know locally in Hermantown, we hear this is going to be a Google data center. Well, there's more than just, you know, you're not going to stop using Google. You can't. Everything we do is with Google. Google is more than just search engines. But
1: You know, when I read this story, Kenny, this special guy, this guy named Evan Hubinger, he's Anthropic's alignment science leader. He said that these systems are now pursuing self-improving systems without sufficient safeguards. In other words, there is no safeguard to say, hey, Hal, I asked you to clean the ashtrays out. Now you told me no. There's no way of making Hal do it or overriding the computer. Here's what he said, and this is what scared the bejesus out of me. Evan Hubinger, Anthropic's alignment science leader, said that we really do honestly believe that AI could kill all humans. I personally think it is a 10% within the next decade, Hubinger wrote. I believe Anthropic is trying its best, but we do not yet have a plan to solve the alignment for super intelligence and are not clearly on track for it. He said, basically, we do not have the systems, the safety system set up so that if this computer starts developing at such a race that it becomes more intelligent than the human beings that are programming it, it could program itself to do literally anything that it wanted to do. And he said, right now, there are no safeguards. He said, we have been conducting research for over 3 years at OpenAI and Anthropic before this guy, this Coxon, before he resigned. He actually looked at the whole system and he said, I'm resigning because I don't want to stay involved in this. I resigned from Anthrix. I spent the last 3 years doing pertaining research at both AI and Anthropic. Neither company is acting responsible. They're racing straight towards self-improving super intelligence, and they're gambling with our lives. That sounds to me a little all-encompassing. They went on to say in this story, the intelligence produced by scaling deep learning is not directly comparable to human intelligence. To become very relevant in the real world, very useful or very dangerous, the AI does not need to match or exceed all human capabilities. It just needs to surpass enough of them. And if it continues to surpass humans on more and more axes, it becomes increasingly difficult to understand exactly how capable it is. Now, in July of this year, there was a statement signed by 1,386 employees of frontier AI companies, and they asked the U.S. government to support an international effort to develop technical and governance tools that could deliberately pace automated AI development and could shut it down if it got too far along. But they, at this point, do not have the capability to do that. In other words, they're developing a computer system that is going to exponentially develop on its own, and they don't know how to control it. Jeff, are you worried about this at all? Jeff from Superior checks in with us from time to time. Jeff, does this an Anthropic or this AI development, does it scare you at all?
2: Well, I got to tell you, Brad, I wish you a good afternoon and I wish
1: Thank
2: you well.
1: You.
2: My intelligence is rooted in my faith, and my faith is carrying me beyond things of this world, so I'll say that, but I am surviving in this world based on, you know, the things that are presented to me, and I think my way through it, and I pray my way through it. So am I scared? No. Am I worried about the future of our country and, civilization? Yeah, there's things that cause me concern, but I'll tell you, there's not much I can do about it. I can only vote and hope for the best. Who knows how much time I have left, you know what I mean?
1: Well, yeah, I know exactly what you mean. But I'm a little concerned that technology is growing so fast, Jeff, that it's almost unstoppable. And that's what these guys that are developing these systems are saying, is that it's developing so fast, we can't control it.
2: Well, you're not wrong. What I mean to say is, you know, the Space Force has had research and develop on this, and, you know, robot soldiers and stuff. There's things they can't tell because of national security and, you know, things they just can't tell us about what's going on. But I want to, before I leave talking to you today, I want to bring up the subject of Trump's $5,000 check.
1: Yeah.
2: Okay. So you're a salesman, right? I mean, you've done sales.
1: I've sold my almost my whole life. Yep.
2: Yeah, and I know how to sell things people don't want. You know what I mean? So
1: yes.
2: What I want to say is, right now we have to have a president for the next 2 years till November of 2028, or January of 2029, and Trump is selling the idea that he's the better choice. His method, his program, is the better choice. And the Republicans are the better choice. So you got to sell this idea that for the next 2 years, if you vote for a Republican, even though prices are going up, you're going to get a check for $5,000 if we can maintain control of Congress. But if you don't vote Republican, you're definitely not getting a check for $5,000. And you're going to have to pay more than what you're paying already. So he's defeating the Democrats at their own argument. The point is, you got to make a choice for, you know, the next 2 years, and it's a great selling point. And I'm glad he's doing this, because where does money come from the Federal Reserve? When we need money, we just print more of it.
1: Print it.
2: You know?
1: Well, that's what I'm afraid of.
2: I'm not worried where it's coming from. I'm just concerned that, you know, people buy into this, because
1: what it's going to cost us. Yeah. No, I know exactly what you're saying, Jeff, and you're right on point with it. Listen, I got to take our Minnesota break. Thank you so much, Jeff. Good as always. We'll be right back after this Minnesota News.
3: Minnesota News Network, I'm Sean Maloney. School leaders at Universal Meals are helping districts improve not only student access to food, but also their nutrition programs. Rosemount, Apple Valley, Eagan School Board member Leah Gardner.
4: We've gone from many districts struggling with negative balances in terms of, you know, what we had in our nutrition account, to now actually being able to take a positive balance that we've been carrying since the start of free school meals and invest that into improving our kitchen equipment.
3: Since launching, the program has served more than 450 million free meals to Minnesota students. A Chisago County manufacturer is facing a nearly $19,000 fine for environmental violations. The Minnesota Pollution Control Agency says North Branch-based Schwing BioScent operated for years without required air emissions and stormwater permits and improperly handled hazardous waste. The company has since corrected the violations. And Minnesota Attorney General Keith Ellison is joining a coalition of 21 states in a lawsuit challenging Trump administration changes to the Endangered Species Act. The suit targets new federal rules that ease habitat protection. This is MNN.
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0: KDAL time is 12:54, 76 degrees in Canal Park. All of a sudden, the temperatures gone up quite a bit. 76, winds from the southwest. On the phone, Brad, we do have Chris Dahlberg from Dahlberg Law.
1: Chris Dahlberg, how are you doing today, my friend?
2: Well, I'm hungry right now, so I'm going to be heading to Pizza Lucci soon.
1: There you go.
2: I'm just going to get a salad. I'm going to be healthy. But, yeah, and Michelle's boy, Bain, from Denfeld, they've got a meet down near Patterson Park, the golf course down there south of Superior.
1: Oh, sure.
2: I think it's called the Daniel Conway Invitational. So it's a lot of teams from Minnesota and some from in Wisconsin. And they'll be running around, I suppose, 4 o'clock today. But I'll be in the office. But the kind of the neat thing is I can go on this thing called athletic.net.
1: And yes.
2: It'll give me, like, live timing if it's a track meet or the cross country. And I should be able to see, like, the teams as they're running the 5,000 meters as they're crossing the line from my law office here.
1: Boy, I'll tell you, my granddaughter who just graduated from West Point, she used to run cross country, you know, when she was running track.
2: And
1: I loved to try to go to as many live meets as I could because it was fun watching her because usually about three quarters of the way through the race, I'd get to see her throw up.
2: Oh, is that something?
1: They just blow themselves apart. And
2: oh, yeah.
1: And she said,
2: I tell you a funny, funny story there?
1: Yeah, please.
2: When I was down in combat engineer school at Fort Leonard Wood, I joined the RIP program. It's called Ranger and Prep Program. And
1: okay.
2: I had no chance of being a ranger because I was a reservist. I didn't have a slot, but some of these guys were active duty. They had a chance. All it was kind of enhanced PT. But we'd get up and go in the morning for training, and sometimes we'd say, okay, we're going to meet at 5 o'clock. So we did at 5 o'clock we met, and we did a 10K road march with about 65 pounds of stuff on our, you know, rucksack and everything.
1: Sure. Sure.
2: And I'm coming across, and I'm already the old man in the group. These are young kids out of college, and they're about 26 years old. And I'm at that time at the engineer school. I'm 42, I think it was, or 40. I can't remember. I was the old man. So I come across, and I'm in the middle of the pack, but I threw up as I'm coming across. And they go, yeah, Pappy. And they call me Gramps because I'm so old, but you know, I had the guts. But
1: yeah, but you had the guts, but you just couldn't keep them down.
2: No.
1: So, well, Chris, we learned last week from Nicole that you guys are filling up pretty fast. Even for September, you got a lot of appointments going on. But you still are over at the Dahlberg Law Firm. You still are doing online first appointments. If somebody lives 50, 60 miles away and doesn't want to make the run in, they can set up a Zoom meeting, right?
2: Absolutely, and call the Dahlberg Law Office, 218-722-5809. And we do it occasionally. I don't like to go too late in the afternoon, but in the evening. But sometimes somebody will say, can we do one at 5 or 5:30? Because my wife we don't get home until that time. I do it, but please don't tell me we're going to do it at 9 or 10 at night. I got to get
1: no. Well, go have a nice lunch and then watch the boy race. Okay.
2: Thank you, Chris Dahlberg.
1: Well, Kenny, a special day today, huh? Is today Booyah Day, or is this just the time of the year that Booyah is cooked a lot?
0: Well, I don't know.
1: You don't even know what Booyah is, do you?
0: Of course I don't. I'm Italian. That ain't Italian.
1: Well, that's true. That's true.
0: Swede.
1: Booyah is a thick, slow-cooked meat and vegetable soup that originated in Belgium and now is kind of become a tradition in the upper Midwest United States, particularly northeastern Wisconsin. The people there love to cook Booyah. And you know what? I know we're running out of time, so I'll tell you what it's made up of when we come back. But it's interesting.
0: What's it made up
1: of? Well, we got
0: beef?
1: A minute or two?
0: No.
1: Oh, yeah, they have beef. They cook chicken on the bone. They throw in a chicken, full chicken with the bones and all. They throw in beef. They'll cook any kind of vegetable you could think of, things like cabbage, carrots, onions, celery, potatoes.
0: Yeah.
1: And they cook it in this massive big, like an earthen pot.
0: Sure.
1: And with wood fire going underneath it.
0: Yeah.
1: And then they use it as a fundraiser for church socials.
0: Sounds like a lot of work. Just go across the border to Michigan, get some pasties. You'll be fine.
1: Okay. We'll do that as well. Anyway, we'll be back shortly, folks, right here for hour number three on Sound Off.
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4: 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I'm Chris Caraggio.
5: President Trump is set to make a visit to the National Medal of Honor Museum in Arlington, Texas. It comes ahead of night two of the Republican midterm convention in Dallas. Today, he'll meet with several Medal of Honor recipients who have earned the nation's highest military award. The president is expected to speak honoring the recipients and their service. September 10th, 2026 is Charlie Kirk Day across the state of Utah. Rob Dawson reports.
6: Governor Spencer Cox made the declaration exactly a year after the conservative activist was killed in an event on the Utah Valley University campus. Cox wrote in the declaration that tragedy can't deepen social division, and people should instead learn, listen, and have mutual respect for each other. Cox said the declaration honors Kirk's memory by, quote, standing firmly for what we believe and reject violence.
5: A Trump-backed Missouri congressional map cannot be used in November's midterms. The Supreme Court granted an emergency request brought by the group People Not Politicians. The decision comes after a Missouri U.S. district judge ordered the new map to be used. The new map aimed to get rid of one of the two congressional seats currently held by Democrats. Today's decision means the previous map from 2022 will likely be used. There will be massive security for tomorrow's 25th 9/11 commemoration in Manhattan, including thousands of police officers plus NYPD counterterrorism and heavy weapons teams.
7: The ceremony is not open to the general public. And because of the security footprint around the site, New Yorkers should expect significant traffic and pedestrian restrictions throughout Lower Manhattan.
5: Police Commissioner Jessica Tisch is urging those who haven't been invited to the remembrance ceremony to stay away. The Secret Service is very much involved in the 25th anniversary commemoration. They've been installing special security fencing around the 9/11 memorial because four former presidents are due to attend: Joe Biden, Barack Obama, Bill Clinton, and George W. Bush, plus Vice President J.D. Vance. I'm Chris Caraggio, NBC News Radio.
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5: The Los Angeles Police Department plans to increase patrols around Jewish houses of worship, schools, and cultural centers as the Jewish High Holy Days begin. Tammy Trujillo reports.
10: The LAPD says the added presence is aimed at helping the Jewish community gather together and worship safely. Rosh Hashanah begins Friday at sundown, marking the start of the Jewish New Year and a 10-day period of reflection leading to Yom Kippur on September 20th. The department put out a statement saying it's committed to protecting every Angeleno and ensuring safe and meaningful High Holy Days. Police are also asking the public to remain alert and report any suspicious activity or potential threats.
5: The Dallas Cowboys are once again the most valuable franchise in the NFL. That's according to the annual list published by Forbes, which has them valued at a record-breaking $17 billion. The Cowboys have not won a Super Bowl in three decades, but AT&T Stadium has one of the largest capacities in the NFL. Dallas has topped the Forbes list for the last 20 years. And the NFL season is underway. Last night in a Super Bowl rematch, the Seahawks took down the Patriots, just like in the Super Bowl. Last night's final was 13-10. It was a comeback victory as the Seahawks erased a 10-0 New England lead and secured the win in the final seconds by intercepting a Drake May pass in the end zone. Week one continues from the land down under today when the Rams and 49ers duel from Australia. More than a dozen games are on the traditional Sunday slate, culminating in an NFC East showdown between the Cowboys and Giants from the Meadowlands. Today we're celebrating the invention of the ready-to-heat meal of the 1950s. Free tennis with more.
11: It's National TV Dinner Day, invented by the Swanson Company back in 1953. They revolutionized dinner in front of the television with a complete Thanksgiving meal in a sectioned aluminum tray, frozen and heated in the oven. Now the term has expanded to include any meal you can quickly cook from frozen and eat anywhere. And we're in. It's a $93 billion industry that a YouGov survey says 63% of us do on the regular.
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1: Well, Kenny, we are back with hour number three here on a Thursday. Are we ready for Sunday? Are we ready for some football?
0: Oh, yeah, this Sunday football. Oh, yeah. Yeah, sure. Yeah, you betcha. Yeah. Well, this is the border battle right out of the chute.
1: Yes.
0: Vikings and Packers.
1: And is it at Minnesota, I think, right? Are we at First Bank Stadium?
0: I believe we are, and I wanted to check here, Brad, because... You know, WDSM, 710 AM, the game, they right. are the home for Green Bay Packer football. Yes, the game is at Minnesota. So this Sunday, starting at 1 o'clock, Packer football coverage begins at 1 o'clock on WDSM, AM, 710, the game. And there you go. If you want to listen, 1 o'clock, it all starts.
1: Let me ask a couple of things I got going on for Sunday now. First of all, we have brought back safety Harrison Smith. Are they going to start him Sunday?
0: Well, if you were the coach, would you start him?
1: You know what? I know of Harrison Smith a little bit.
0: No,
1: I've
0: he's
1: read
0: starting.
1: A little bit about him. He's going to start.
0: Of course.
1: He's going to be in shape.
0: He's
1: to
0: been
1: come
0: practicing.
1: Back and play immediately.
0: Yeah. Yep. No, he'll be ready. So this weekend is the start of, well, not the start, but for the Viking and Packer fans, it's the start. Yeah, so right. that's going to be a later game. Kickoff is scheduled for 3:25. TV coverage, if you're wondering, is on CBS. Packers and Vikings this Sunday. The Chicago Bears, they're going to play Sunday at noon. They're going to be at Carolina. And then the Detroit Lions, they play also on Sunday at 1 o'clock. They're going to host New Orleans, the Lions and New Orleans.
1: No, Chicago, you said, is playing where?
0: Carolina.
1: Is that a home game for them?
0: No. That, well, yeah,
1: no, I'm,
0: right. No.
1: I'm only kidding because there's a lot of discussion right now that we don't know where the home field of the Chicago Bears is
0: well,
1: going to be.
0: It's not going to matter this week, this Sunday rather, because they're going to be at Carolina. But
1: year,
0: the
1: yeah.
0: following Sunday, Minnesota goes to Chicago to play the Bears.
1: Okay.
0: But we don't know where they're playing at.
1: Soldier Field.
0: We don't know.
1: I think it'll be Soldier.
0: Are they? No.
1: Yeah, it might be in Illinois someplace. Maybe it'll be in Ohio. We're not sure. Michigan.
0: So the Viking season starts Green Bay in Minneapolis, at Chicago, at Tampa Bay, and then Miami comes to Minneapolis, at New Orleans, and then the Vikings have their bye. Let's not forget, Brad, we have hockey as well, Minnesota Wild hockey. And that starts, the regular season starts October 1st at Nashville. Minnesota Wild hockey, regular season, October 1st.
1: Do we know yet, TV-wise, where we're going to be able to pick them up?
0: No.
1: Is it on Google? Is it on... Who knows?
0: You have one of those
1: we'll find out as time
0: magic goes. 8 balls. Ask the magic 8 ball.
1: Ask the magic 8 ball. Where is this?
0: Yeah.
1: You know what I need to ask the magic 8 ball for real? And I'm going to ask you for real. What is the future of J.J. McCarthy? Now, we found out today if you're a Viking fan at all, that the new quarterback is going to be the kid from that had been the Arizona Cardinals quarterback. What is his name? How do you pronounce it?
0: Is it Kyler Murray?
1: Yeah, Kyle. Is it Kyle or Kyler? Kyler Murray. Okay.
0: I mean, all the name of her.
1: Anyway, he's going to be the starting quarterback, and I just assumed that J.J. McCarthy was going to back him up. We found out today, not going to happen. The backup is going to be that kid from North Dakota.
0: Carson Wentz. Yeah, I don't know if I have a lot of faith in Carson. I mean, he's doable, you know, but Kyler Murray is our guy, and J.J. McCarthy, and I don't want to, you know, get people upset, but J.J. is, you know, he's a bust.
1: He's gonna be trade bait.
0: He's not gonna turn it around. Either you got it or you don't. And he don't got it.
1: Are they gonna hang on to him for a few weeks until somebody gets a starting quarterback hurt and they're in desperate need of a quarterback?
0: Well, we've got a lot invested in him, man. He was our first round pick just a couple of years ago, and you know, sometimes guys don't work out. Who was that offensive tackle that the Green Bay Packers picked? He was a giant. Tony Mandrich. He was on the cover of Sports Illustrated. God. He was a no-miss NFLer. He was a future Hall of Famer, they were talking. He hadn't even played in a game. He was a bust.
1: He was an absolute bust, yep. Yeah, Tony Mandrich. Oh, yeah. Say, have you heard this crazy story that came out this morning that I got a hold of off of Fox News? Oh, by the way, there is, I want to give you one heads up. As I was upstairs getting my coffee filled just now, I happened to see on TV, we have evidently, we're relying a lot upon Israeli intelligence in Iran. They have spies all over in Iran. A lot of the normal people of Iran hate the Iranian government, and they want to get rid of it. So they have been working with Israel, evidently, and supplying them a lot of information upon what Israeli government, specifically the Iranian, what do they call it? Republic Guard, I guess, what they're doing. And one of the things they have found recently, just in the last day or two, is they have now two very reliable information from two different sources that Iran is back building not nuclear weapons, but they're building missiles, rockets to launch. And they know where they're making them. And just a heads up, I am almost willing to bet money that within the next couple of days, we are going to see a U.S. hit on some factory in Iran that supposedly is making ballistic missiles again. But here's the story I really found rather interesting. And because it has a tie to me, because if you know, in the Marine Corps, I was in mortars. I was a forward observer with a line company, with a mortar company. And I would call in mortar fire. Well, supposedly, according to this story, Rick Springfield, you know, the guy, Jesse's Girl, I think that was his big hit. He was a rock and roller. He revealed recently that he made a split-second decision that he said ended another man's life and has haunted him ever since during an appearance on Joe Rogan Experience podcast. The Australian singer explained that his unlikely brush with combat began when his band traveled to Vietnam in 1968 to entertain American troops during the war. Now you wonder, how in the world did he get in a position where he killed a person? According to Springfield, the U.S. soldiers wanted to see, you know, girls that reminded them of home. Okay, I'll tell you what we used to call them in Vietnam. Round-eyed girls. We wanted to see round-eyed girls. Well, Springfield's band had a couple of girls in the band, so they would hire him to come to Vietnam during the war in the war zone and put on shows. And he said it was pretty insane. We were there for about 4 months in 68. 68 happens to be one of the years it was very, very intense in the war. Springfield said he went into the experience with a few expectations beyond earning a paycheck. He said, that's all I really cared about was being there to get a check. It was insane. I thought, oh, great, we'll make money, you know. And, of course, we didn't make any money. We spent it all at the PX, and we weren't making much money anyway. Well, he says this experience happened one night. He became close friends. Him and a number of the guys in his band became close friends with a number of guys from an army unit. And the guys in the unit said, hey, you want to come stay in our bunker? We got music, we got stereos, and you can come in our bunker with us. And they did it. They went, they set up cots, and they stayed in the bunker with these guys. Well, sure as heck, that night, they got probed on their lines from North Vietnamese unit, tried to probe their line. He said, we all got into the bunker, in the perimeter bunkers, and I stayed in this, in what they called a radio shack. And he said, we got attacked. And he said, all of a sudden, some guy runs in and says, we're shooting mortar rounds at the enemy on the perimeter wire. And he says, some guy runs in and says, hey, do you want to shoot some, you want to throw some rounds down the tube? It was freaky, but he said, I was a young kid. I didn't know any better. I said, sure, why not? He said, then I realized what happened, because he said just a few days after that, somebody came into our unit again and said, hey, Springsteen, you got one of them. You killed one of them. He said, I learned the mortar had struck a man, a moment, he said, that stayed with him for decades. He said, the hardest thing for me was that I had thrown a mortar I had thrown around down a mortar tube, and it had hit somebody, and they came in the next day and said, hey, you got one of them. Still have a hard time to this very day. And, you know, that's the thing I think with combat is, you know, it's hard enough to deal with when you have to take somebody's life face to face, when you have a rifle and they have a rifle and you're shooting at each other. But when you do it with a mortar from a distance, you don't even realize what you're doing. You don't have any idea, unless you're in mortars, of the damage that you're doing when you shoot it out. But he said it was like a movie. He said, I looked at that whole experience, and I thought it was like John Wayne. I didn't know any better. It was like a movie. And he said, until afterwards, when I delivered the stark confirmation that I had actually, or that at least they said, that I had actually killed somebody in that split second. Springsteen said his youthful understanding of the moments from the Vietnam War eventually gave way to the painful reality of what he had done. I think it's still there, you know. All these years later, I still think that I took somebody's life, or potentially did, at least that's what they said, because I was a stupid kid and thought I was playing John Wayne, and it was pretty heavy when I think about the reality of it. So I thought that was rather interesting. All these years later, Rick Springfield comes up out on a podcast, on a Joe Rogan podcast, and said, yeah, I was with these guys, and they asked me if I wanted to shoot some mortars. I said, sure, and then they told me I actually killed somebody. I don't know. Life is crazy. It does happen, you know. Today in Minnesota news, there was some very interesting stuff. Michelle Tafoya is running for Senate on the Republican side in Minnesota, and she's running against Lieutenant Governor Peggy Flanagan, who has absolutely no background to talk about what a great governor she would be. But she's running for, I guess it's for the Senate seat that was currently held by the woman that had worked for Planned Parenthood. Anyway, brand new polling from the Heartland shows that the Democrats have a problem in the Gopher State in Minnesota. It turns out right now, Lieutenant Governor Peggy Flanagan, who has 8 years of political experience being the Lieutenant Governor for Walls, holds a 40-38 lead over sportscaster Michelle Tafoyou. That's 2 percentage points. And in the rest of the race, Flanagan is at 40%. Michelle Tafoyou is at 38. 4% for independent candidate Marisha Simonetti. And the other candidate at 3%. And 14% of voters are undecided. It's only 2 points difference. And 14% are undecided. And as our friend Dano used to tell us, you know what? Undecided usually break a different way than you might think they will. So we got to keep an eye on that one, because that will that might be the race that could be a big difference here in Minnesota. Anyway, you know what? Do you know what your home is worth? It might be worth a heck of a lot more than you think it is. And if you've even thought about selling, even a hint about selling, wouldn't you like to know what the buyers would actually pay for your home? It's so easy to find out. All you got to do is go to TomLittleTeam.com. That's my buddy Tom's site, and he'll give you a home value for free with no hassles, no pressure. 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We'll be right back after this.
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0: think it was in September, 1977 maybe. So this song, Disco Inferno by the Tramps,
1: yes,
0: reportedly it was inspired by a scene in the 1974 movie The Towering Inferno.
1: Ooh.
0: Was released in December of 1976. It peaked at number 11 on the Billboard Hot 100. And if you were at the Cove Cabaret when they converted from live bands to disco, this was a song that got you up dancing on the dance floor. You ready, Brad? You got your platform shoes on?
1: No, I don't, but
0: you got your rayon shirt unbuttoned down?
1: I had a rayon.
0: Here we go.
1: Flat all over it. Burn that mother down, y'all. Okay. And, Kenny, I had a white plastic belt and white shoes to go with my bell bottoms.
0: Are there any pictures?
1: No, thank God.
0: Oh, darn.
1: Oh, God. Those were really some... When, and girls back then, the weirdest hairdos. I mean, yeah, I guess there's weird hairdos today, but they used a lot of heavy hairspray back then.
0: Yes, they did.
1: Anyway, what do you think about this thing with the race between Peggy Flanagan and Michelle Tafoya being that close? I mean, when you think about it, reality, the Democrats are going to have to spend a lot of money to try to convince voters that Radical Flanagan belongs in the Senate, even in Minnesota.
0: Yeah, well, Tafoya is not a politician.
1: No, she's not.
0: She was, and that's
1: to her benefit, I think.
0: It is. It is, Brad. And I think that, you know, I'd like to see more of this type. But obviously, she is a Republican, or at least running on the ticket. But, you know, she's not by any means a hardcore. She's not right wing.
1: No. And that's going to be a benefit.
0: She's pro-choice,
1: I think, too.
0: I believe. I'm pretty sure she's pro-choice.
1: I believe you might be right.
0: Yeah.
1: I believe you might be right. But what she's got to do, in my estimation anyway, is she's got to constantly be out there playing on Flanagan's radical record, you know, like supporting permanent sex transactions for children in Minnesota, you know, physically harming their body parts, changing them. Flanagan also called for the complete defunding of Immigration and Customs Enforcement, full citizenship for all illegal aliens in Minnesota, and please don't forget about her showing up at a Somali shopping center in St. Paul, dressed in a whole head-to-toe hijab, and she's an American Indian. She showed up in a Muslim hijab, praising what a great group of people that were running this shopping center, Somali shopping center.
0: Why is it, Brad, that the Democrat candidates, Flanagan, Amy Klobuchar,
1: yes,
0: they're frumpy. I mean, they really are. They just there's nothing. Oh, I want to be careful here. There's nothing that is appealing.
1: No, and here's the thing with this race with Flanagan and Michelle. You know, unlike the race, Ilhan Omar is very unpopular, deeply unpopular in Minnesota, but she's very popular in her home district, which is very favorable to Somali immigrants. But when you look at the rest of the state, she doesn't do well. And when you ask about successful assimilation of migrants, a whopping 77% of the people that were questioned said Christian migrants assimilate well. Only 39% of them said the same for Muslim immigrants. And we have heard in Minnesota ourselves that when they questioned the majority of Muslims said, we'd rather live under Sharia law than under the Constitution. Well, you know, that doesn't say much. That tells me that you got some real issues going on with that population of people.
0: Well, it is disturbing, Brad. And one

0: of the things that it should bother every American, every Minnesotan. Really, it should bother people that are Somalian. You come here from a war-torn country in Somalia.
1: Yeah.
0: And after 10 years, 78% of Somali immigrants in Minnesota are still on welfare.
1: Yes.
0: 10 years after being in the United States? Wow. When does that end?
1: Issue there.
0: When does that number shrink?
1: Yeah, and how does it shrink? I don't know that it does. Well, listen, I know we got to go to NBC News, but before we do that, I want to remind all of our listeners one more time. Hey, if you've had some trouble with your roof, if you've seen shingles breaking off, getting a little bit of asphalt coming off with rain and stuff, how do you know what your roof is holding up like? 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And they'll hook you up with somebody getting up there and taking a look at it and telling you what's going on. We'll be back right after this break.
2: 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I'm Chris Caraggio.
3: President Trump is set to make a visit to the National Medal of Honor Museum in Arlington, Texas. It comes ahead of night two of the Republican midterm convention in Dallas. Today, he'll meet with several Medal of Honor recipients who have earned the nation's highest military award. Turning Point USA is holding an event tonight in Utah to remember conservative activist Charlie Kirk. It comes on the one-year anniversary of his assassination. The organization founded by Kirk said a deliberate act of remembrance will take place at Utah Valley University in Orem. Kirk was shot and killed last year while speaking at an event with thousands in attendance. The university canceled classes today, and a counter-protest by the school's Students for a Democratic Society chapter is planned for outside the event. And the Seahawks took down the Patriots 13-10 last night to open up the regular season in the NFL. Seattle picked off Drake May to secure the victory in a Super Bowl 60 rematch. I'm Chris Caraggio, NBC News Radio.
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0: KDAL time is 1:39. I'm going to go to Superior. Yeah, let's go to the Bong Airport. What's going on there? 76 degrees. That's probably the high for today in Superior, 76. Now tonight, mostly clear, looking for a low of 62. Tomorrow, breezy. There's a 10% chance of showers and thunderstorms after 5 p.m. tomorrow, and then Friday night, there's a good chance that we'll get some rain. And then Saturday, Superior, sunny and breezy, 68 for the high. Superior, 68. Nice. And then Sunday, mostly sunny, 62. I'm just going to Superior.
1: All right.
0: I'm going to spend the weekend.
1: Yeah,
0: in,
1: what
0: I
1: the heck,
0: love
1: why
0: that
1: not?
0: Temperature. I love it.
1: Well, when you're over there in Superior, have a couple of Yingling. No, I know you don't drink anymore, and that's wonderful. Don't drink. But if you do, you could have a couple of Yinglings. Anyway, there's a new press release out today from Lisa Damoth. We had her on last week. It was very interesting. I thought she did a good job, and she was up on the range, which is great that she's doing that. But she put out a piece today where she wants to know from Governor Walz, what is going on with this investigation that the Office of Legislative Auditor in Minnesota has said that over 100 assisted living facilities received the Department of Health and Human Services payment for more individuals than their licensed capacity to carry patients. In other words, if you had an assisted living facility, it might be listed to take care of 30 patients, and you somehow were billing for 45. How does that work out? The Office of Legislative Officer reported finding more than 100 assisted living facilities received payment for more people than they were licensed to serve. And also that, sadly, that's business as usual, according to Lisa. Governor Walz has been an abysmal failure when it comes to protecting our hard-earned tax dollars, and this report again underscores why our state needs new leadership. And she's absolutely right. Really do, because the story came out of Newsbreak over the weekend that lawmakers are warning Governor Tim Walz about a high-ranking foreign government official based in Africa. He's the head of a, I guess for lack of a better word, a port, a huge port, moonlighting as the director of multi-Minnesota group homes that have, in addition to numerous other Minnesota area assisted living facilities, have business ties to $36 million of taxpayer funds that have gone through the state, that they're wondering now where this money went and how did it end up in the hands of a guy from Nigeria that's a government official running a port. All four Republican members of Minnesota's congressional delegation, led by House Majority Leader Tom Emmer, sent a letter to Walz on Tuesday flagging a recent investigation report into the overseas operations drawing in millions of dollars annually over the past decade. According to Minnesota Public Radio, kind of a leftist organization, an African official named Siko Dukoli has had an ownership stake in or set up the companies behind at least two dozen Minnesota group homes, almost all situated in the Twin Cities suburbs. Some of the group homes have been operating out of houses he owns or has owned, and until last month, he also was the director of day-to-day operations at three of them. Even though he's living in Nigeria, Africa, and running a port over there. NPR News discovered that Dukoli, now the newly appointed managing director of Liberia's government-owned port authority, relocated to West Africa nation in 2024 while still running at least three Minnesota group homes. You know, we need a change in Minnesota completely of the government running this state. We've got to get Dukoli has been delivering multi-million dollar profit increases everywhere he worked, the embassy said in its ceremony of Libya's capital, Monrovia. Wire transfer receipts obtained by NPR News showed that business partners funneled the group home profits into bank accounts tied to alleged financial schemes in Minnesota and abroad. State authorities have investigated suspected maltreatment at Ducali's affiliated facilities on 22 occasions, including several cases resulting in residents' deaths. The local law enforcement disclosed knowing some of the group homes' addresses by heart because of the frequent 9/11 calls from neighbors, staff, and residents concerning fights, overdoses, and a gun once found on a facility premise. In one police report, a responding officer wrote that the living conditions seemed to be fairly unsanitary in a state-owned facility, citing unfinished drinks, cigarette butts on the floor. In another police affidavit, officers observed staff making jokes and mocking a patient experiencing a mental health crisis. "Shoot him! Kill him!" the individual told the police as he held a broken glass cup and declared he wanted to hurt himself. I mean, man, oh man. The state of Minnesota is becoming a absolute laughingstock. And then, of course, we got to go back to baseball. Now Minnesota has lost 12 out of its last 18 games. I think it's fair to say, isn't it, Kenny, that we're out of the playoffs. We're not going to be in any kind of a playoff situation this year.
0: Yeah, highly unlikely, Brad. I haven't looked at the standings. I'm sure we got to be at least 5 games out of a wild card.
1: Yeah, no, I think we're even more than that, if I remember right.
0: You know, and again, we can look at, you know, the fact that Byron Buxton, what is he making? Did he sign like an $80 million contract?
1: Something like that. It was an enormous amount.
0: He had a fantastic season last year. He was ripping it up prior to the All-Star break. And then he broke, literally. And so we're without our best player, perhaps. And, of course, our starting pitcher, maybe our best starting pitcher, Lopez. Joe Ryan went down. You look at the list, you know, we had to go out and get pitchers in trades because our pitchers were injured.
1: Did you see my guy, Zebby? He fell apart last night.
0: He fell apart, Brad. Didn't go well.
1: Didn't go well at all.
0: So I'm looking at the standings because...
1: Where are we at? Are we 6.5 back or 7?
0: Again, I'm on this very user-unfriendly website.
1: Okay.
0: I hate this website. We are 4.5 games behind Wild Card. Only four and a half? We're 6.5 behind the White Sox, who are in first place. But as far as a wild card, we are 4.5 games behind. And
1: literally would have to win almost every game from now on, I think.
0: So no Twins baseball tonight. The Twins are off tonight.
1: No.
0: And we'll resume baseball tomorrow, Friday. They're going to host Cleveland at 6:30. And, Brad, I'm happy to announce that our program that is interrupted by Twins baseball –
1: is only going to be doing it one more time.
0: One more time, and that's going to be on Wednesday, next Wednesday, the 16th. We will start at 10 a.m., and then after that, no more interruptions because of baseball.
1: Well, we're going to take our Minnesota news break, and then when we come back, I'm going to give you the insight of what Minnesota fairgoers said they are in favor of and not in favor of in the state of Minnesota. So we'll be right back.
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0: KDAL time is 1:52, 72 degrees in Ely right now, 72. What's that dew point? 52 degrees on the dew point, relative humidity 50%. And I know we've been talking about some relatively cool weather this weekend, Saturday.
1: Yes.
0: Forecast high is 66, sunny, breezy, 66 on Saturday for Ely. And then Sunday, mostly sunny and 61.
1: Woo. Very nice, very mild conditions. Well, we've got Fred from over in Hawthorne, Wisconsin, would like to weigh in a little bit. Fred, what do you have to say today?
15: El Nino, El Nino, El Nino. That's why we're having nice weather. But it also indicates
1: yes, we are.
15: We have a snowy winter. And also another indication is mountain ash berry trees loaded with berries. Snowy winter.
1: Ooh. So is that usually what happens, Fred? If they're loaded with berries, it's going to be a big winter?
15: That's how he predicted the weather. Not Asbury. It's going to be snowy. No Matt Asbury. No snow.
1: Huh.
15: It usually works.
1: Is that because so bears then eat most of those berries and go after them, yeah?
15: And encouraging Pacific hurricanes. So
1: yeah. Well, I did read a piece the other day that said that the Gulf Coast, that area, that what do we call it now, the Gulf of America instead of the Gulf of Mexico?
15: The
1: temperatures, temperatures there in the Gulf are warmer than they've ever been, which they claim is going to push the hurricane season back even further for the people down in that area.
15: Yeah, but we haven't had that many hurricanes here in the Gulf. We've had them in the Pacific. So, and that's,
1: yes.
15: According to the NOAA, it's El Nino effect. I don't know.
1: Sure. You're right. That's what's going on right now. Huge parts of Hawaii are really reeling from hurricanes.
15: Right. El Nino.
1: Yep. Well, Fred, it's good stuff. Well, I gotta give you some information. Sure. Thank you, Fred. I got to give people some information. Minnesota fairgoers were pooled, the Minnesota House and the Senate pooled fairgoers over 12 days on numerous issues that the legislature maybe will be taken up in recent sessions and could take up in the coming sessions. The House polled 9,605 people on 12 questions. The Senate polled 7,326 people on 11 questions. Well, what they found, the Senate noted 43% of its respondents were from suburban Minnesota. In other words, outside the Twin Cities area. 39% were from the Twin Cities, and 11% were rural, out in the Cows and Rocks area. The Senate poll also noted that the largest share of respondents, 31%, were 65 years of age or older. The House poll did not include demographics. And what they found was very interesting. They found that they asked fairgoers questions about data centers and data center regulations. And they found out that in Minnesota, there's a big percentage of people that don't like data centers. The poll showed 48% of the respondents said that the state should pause approval of data centers. 31% said they should ban them altogether. And 18% said, keep it the way it is now. So, hey, I got to tell you real quick about an event that's coming up next week. Is that not right, Tim Hursted?
16: Yes, we're looking at next Tuesday.
1: Yeah. And that's going to be up at the what do they call that, the Shrine Center in Hermantown?
16: Shrine Temple up in Hermantown. It is starts at 5 o'clock on the 15th. It is the Friends of the NRA banquet. It's a fundraiser for training events, for grants, for youth shooting. Their tickets are $45. There are tables from $1,000 to $6,000. With that, you get guns at your table. Yep. There is still time if you decide you want to do a table to get a table and get the guns there, but it does take a while, so if you order late, you may not have them there that night to the FFL. Any information you need, contact Suzanne at 218-393-4761. She can get you set up with what you want. It's a great time, a lot of drawings, a lot of fun, great food. The pies are outstanding that will be auctioned off.
1: The meal itself is worth $45. Easily.
16: Yes, it is. Yes, it is. If you show up just for the it's well worth $45.
1: Absolutely.
16: And there are plenty of drawings from other businesses.
1: Yes. Lots of drawings. You can buy tickets. You can buy tickets. You can bid on action items, raffles. All kinds of things. Lots of firearms that are available. And you'll meet a lot of the kids that get benefit out of this operation as well. So it's really a good time.
16: Yes. Yes, I believe we have kids coming from 4 different trap teams to be there.
1: Outstanding.
16: And like I say, we still have room available. Fortunately, we get a big venue, so we've always had plenty of room to accommodate last-minute people. And all they have to do is contact Suzanne at 393-4761, area code 218. Or they can look it up online at the Friends of NRA.
1: That's next Tuesday, September 15th, starting at 5 o'clock. So please, people, get out and get your tickets today and get up there. It's going to be a great time. It always is. A lot of fun time.
0: See, Tim, I understand you met Corey from the range.
16: I met Corey from the range.
0: Pretty cool.
1: Outstanding.
16: I did. It was a great time meeting at the place we were at, and a lot of great people, and Corey's threatened to come down for the event on Tuesday.
1: Good.
16: Thank you.
1: Well, folks, we'll be back tomorrow at our regular time here on Sound Off on Northland News Radio, KDAL.
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3: NBC News Radio. I'm Chris Caraccio. Turning Point USA is holding an event in Utah tonight to remember conservative activist Charlie Kirk on the one-year anniversary of his assassination. The Kirk-founded organization said a deliberate act of remembrance will take place at Utah Valley University. President Trump says they will give out $5,000 dividend checks for adults if Republicans retain Congress in the November midterms. In an interview with Fox News, Trump was asked, why doesn't he just give the money to Americans now?
17: I'll tell you what, because the Democrats can't do it. Because with them, it's negative growth. With us, it's so positive.
3: Speaking at the Republican National Committee's first midterm convention last night in Dallas, he said it would be called the Trump dividend, but didn't explain how the plan would be funded. The president told supporters that although his name is not on the November ballot, they should vote as if it is. He acknowledged the historical challenge facing the party that controls the White House during midterms, declaring, "We are going to change that." A federal court is rejecting President Trump's bid to impose restrictions on mail-in voting before the midterms. In a blow to the president's attempted crackdown on mail-in voting, a Boston-based court of appeals decided to prevent the U.S. Postal Service from tightening rules around postal voting. A safety researcher at Anthropic says the chance that AI kills all humans within the next decade is greater than 10%. NBC's Christine Romans reports Evan Hubiger's comments come hours after another Anthropic researcher resigned.
18: 27-year-old Jacob Coxon, who worked for OpenAI before Anthropic, writing in a social media post, "The people building AI earnestly believe that it could kill us all by the end of the decade," and saying neither company is acting responsibly.
3: Coxon claims leading AI labs are racing towards superintelligence without adequate safeguards and are gambling with our lives. A severe weather threat is set to affect millions from Texas to New Jersey today. Storms are set to move across the Appalachians through the day before getting to the mid-Atlantic. Heavy rain and possible flooding could be the biggest threats. I'm Chris Caraccio, NBC News Radio.
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3: Former President George W. Bush is reflecting on the September 11th attacks, a defining moment in his presidency. Speaking at his presidential library in Dallas ahead of the 25th anniversary of the attacks, Bush recalled his administration coming to the realization that, quote, "we were vulnerable to attack based on what we believe."
23: There is no doubt in my mind that this was not a law enforcement event. This was a war.
3: Following the attacks, the U.S. would go on to launch Operation Enduring Freedom, invading Afghanistan in 2001 and Iraq in 2003. Joined yesterday by former Secretary of State Condoleezza Rice, Bush talked about how Americans stepped up to volunteer after 9/11 and to join the military to help a country in trouble. He talked about the first responders, the grieving families, and those in need of reassurance. Bush will be in New York City tomorrow for a remembrance ceremony. Utah's top election official is under Justice Department investigation. The Trump administration is demanding that Lieutenant Governor Deirdre Henderson hand over sensitive voter records. The Republican posted her own reply yesterday on social media. It says, in part, "it would be nice if the good folks at the DOJ would focus on actual problems instead of baselessly harassing election officials." The National Hurricane Center is reporting zero tropical cyclone activity across the Atlantic Basin on today's climatological peak of hurricane season.
24: We're just watching the tropical waves come off of Africa because they always tend to have a little extra shower and thunderstorm activity with them this time of year.
3: Andrew Hagan at the National Hurricane Center says intense El Nino winds and heavy Saharan dust are completely suppressing storm formation, keeping the basin on track to break tomorrow's 1966 record for the latest first hurricane in history. Walmart is expanding its restaurant delivery business with Inspire Brands, the parent company of Dunkin' Donuts. The new partnership will now allow customers to order drinks and food along with their Walmart delivery order in their shopping app. I'm Chris Caraccio, NBC News Radio.
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6: The Markley, Van Camp, and Robbins Show. Jamie Markley, David Van Camp, Scott Robbins in Dallas for the big GOP convention. Don't call it a dork fest, okay? That is rude.
7: Don't
6: that
7: look at
6: so
7: me, man. Don't
6: rude to do that.
8: I will say that maybe, before all the people come in, when it's just the, you know, people in media, some politicians, activists, all that, maybe it's a little bit of a dork fest.
7: Oh, man. That is like when other media members interview each other.
8: Yeah,
7: that's always one of my favorite things. Yeah,
6: that's actually being incredibly nice to call it a little bit of a dork. It's a full on dork fest.
8: Well,
6: okay,
8: it's not the same as the dork fest with the socialists. You know, where every third person has a peanut allergy or microaggression. You know, aversion.
6: No, a lot of the just regular people here, just good people.
8: Yeah.
6: You know, they'll love the country. And that's a cool thing to see.
7: I mean, a lot of really cool people. Yeah.
6: Yeah, no kidding.
7: Really cool.
6: One of the things, of course, that's being talked about a lot today is the Trump dividends. Mm-hmm. If the Republicans win, you get $5,000. And the heads started exploding all over the place in conservative media and around the country. And right after the speech last night from Trump, Brett Baer had the vice president on with him.
9: Brett. So, Mr. Vice President, I heard the Trump dividend raised some eyebrows. $5,000 for every adult citizen if the House wins.
10: Wait, it raised my eyebrows and both hands went up at the same time.
9: But if Republicans...
6: Yeah, see, that's part of the dork fest right there. Sorry, Sean. Just kidding, buddy.
10: At the same time.
9: But if Republicans
2: you guys don't
9: win
2: need
9: the
2: it.
9: House...
2: This is for the American middle class.
9: All right, but if Republicans win the House, $5,000 for every adult citizen. So you do the quick math, that's about $1.3 trillion. I can hear the critics' heads exploding. They're saying out loud, I guarantee you, the president is bribing voters to vote for Republicans to take over the House, and then he's bankrupting the country because the deficit and debt is huge, and inflation would come back if this comes into play. So how do you answer those criticisms?
11: Well, I say, first of all, what the president's talking about is fundamentally a dividend for American workers. We're taking in an extraordinary amount of revenue because the president of the United States is actually standing up to both foreign companies, but also foreign countries who've been taking advantage of America's workers for pretty much my entire life. All of these tariffs, what is a tariff, Brett? A tariff is when the President of the United States says, if you want to undercut the wages of American workers, if you want to ship American jobs overseas, you're going to pay a big fat penalty when you try to bring that stuff back into the United States of America. Those penalties have generated a lot of revenues. They've helped us pay down debt. What the president's just saying is, if you keep it going to the American people, if you keep us in power and allow us to continue to do these things, then you're going to share in some of the benefit of this incredible wealth that we're creating in the United States of America. I don't think it's a controversial idea. It's actually the president of the United States saying, we're all working together. We're all on the same team. And if we continue to create wealth, that wealth is going to go back to the American people.
6: So what do you think of that?
8: He spends it well.
7: Yeah, he does well. Very well.
6: Now, the speech last night, the lead up to that was Trump talking about the tariffs. And he told the story again about Macron. You know, hey, you're going to have to pay more for the drugs. You know, because you've been getting it for, what is it, $10 a pill. We're paying $130. We got to do something different here. I was like, I will not let you do that, Mr. President. You did the whole bit. It is like watching a stand-up comedian.
8: And you would not get all delicious wine.
6: Yes, and then the wine and everything else. And then I won't. You will. You have no choice. So he's leading up how much money they brought in from tariffs, and then he, you know, reveals the $5,000. So we'll see if that happens. Again, Congress would have to vote on it, but that could also be used politically to have Democrats saying, no, you can't do that.
8: Yeah.
6: The spending, we've got to rein it in. Which is kind of hilarious. And I do think about, okay, think about the billions of dollars that has gone to all of the fraud from people that are here illegally.
8: Mm-hmm.
6: It's insane. If the American worker gets $5,000, good for them. Do I really think that's going to happen? Probably not.
8: No.
6: but just some of the random thoughts that go through my head anyway. So that was that part. And then, you know, a big part of this in Texas, talking about the Senate race with Ken Paxton and James Tallarico. Mm-hmm. And Tallarico has done a 180 on where he's been in the past.
8: Oh, completely, because it was not that long ago that he was in the Texas State House saying, well, we know that there are six biological sexes.
6: Right.
8: That's a fact. That's what he says. Never
6: yes.
8: explains what he means by that. And that's been used against him, along with a whole lot of other stuff, with his progressive, both social and fiscal ideology. And he's trying to run away from that because he needs to win statewide, not just a deep blue state house district in Austin.
6: Right.
8: So he was interviewed on Fox, and this whole six biological sexes thing came up. And listen to this.
6: Yeah.
0: During a 2021 hearing, you said there are six biological sexes. Do you still believe that, standing here with me right now?
3: No. I've missed the mark on some of my past statements. I will be the first to admit it. What I meant is that there are two sexes, and then there's a small percentage of people with genetic abnormalities. I obviously didn't say it correctly. There are not six sexes. There are two.
6: Obviously. How is it obvious when you say crap like that?
7: Yeah, they right. say that because then you're just taken with, well, I must not figure it out.
8: Yeah.
7: If it's so obvious, I mean, why can't I figure
8: it out? Yeah, he said definitively.
7: Right.
8: There are six sexes.
7: Yes.
6: Yes.
8: Now he's like, well, no, obviously there's just two.
7: Right. He's obvious, obviously.
8: Well, yeah, that's what we're talking about here. You know,
7: obviously, when you said it, there were two.
8: Yeah. It. This guy, I mean, he's so desperate to just get away from things that he actually believes. It reminds me of one of the candidates running right now, and I can't remember what his name is, where he was asked about, is he still a member of the DSA? And he goes, no, I kind of disavow a lot of the socialist stuff. I mean, I let my membership lapse a month ago. Okay. You know, I was just a month younger, and, you know, you say crazy things when you're a month younger.
6: Yeah. I was just in that gang that dealt drugs and put hits on people, but that was like a month ago.
7: Yeah.
6: And forget about it. The same way that he's changed on a lot of things that, well, Trump brought up last night.
4: But he ran a campaign to beat meat. He called it beat meat. I don't know what the hell he meant by that. These people are going to tell me, what the hell is he wants to beat meat? But it was bad for his image, so he started eating meat. And he recently... It's getting worse. I'm getting myself in trouble.
6: He was making himself laugh at that point.
7: Oh, yeah.
8: Well, there's a certain point where you got to just sort of acknowledge the ridiculousness.
6: Oh, yes.
8: I was waiting for him to say something like, yeah, and then he went to a barbecue and he ate ribs. It was weird how he didn't seem to chew the meat. He just, nope.
7: Yeah.
6: Yeah. It is funny that that Tallarico actually was at all these different barbecues all of a sudden.
8: Yeah.
6: Just very funny. Okay, other news out there. Russia, Ukraine, what's the deal?
8: Well, President Trump was asked for an update on the Ukraine invasion of, the Russian invasion of Ukraine after a conversation, and several conversations have been had with his administration and Vladimir Putin. How'd the call go, Mr. President? Is what he was asked.
5: Can you tell us about your conversation with President Putin?
12: We had a great conversation. He is wanting to make a deal, and if Zelensky is wanting to make a deal, that'd be very nice.
5: What is the holdup?
12: The holdup is two people that hate each other.
5: What gives you confidence?
12: I think more than anything else, it's two people that hate each other.
5: What exchange that gives you confidence?
12: I think that because I speak to people, that's all I do is speak to people my whole life. I know about deals, and these are two people that are tired of fighting.
5: Are you going to try to set up a trilateral meeting?
12: It could happen.
6: I wouldn't. Now, I wouldn't be betting on that.
8: No, I wouldn't either.
6: Anytime soon. Because you get two separate goals with those two people.
8: Oh, yeah, and there's really not much negotiation here.
6: No. No, who knows, man. But it's brutal when they talk about the numbers and the lives lost.
8: Yeah.
6: Like in modern history, we have not seen anything like it.
8: No. Well, and yeah, when Russia is working out some deal with, what was it, Indian laborers that they were courting them to Russia for jobs, and unbeknownst to these men that are being brought in, that job is the front line
6: mm-hmm.
8: in Ukraine. These are people who they get like 2 weeks of basic training and they're put out there and it's just cannon fodder.
7: Right.
8: I mean, the wildest thing, again, what's also unprecedented about this is the use of drones.
6: Yeah.
8: Those drone videos, whether it's Ukrainian operated or Russian operated, are terrifying to me.
6: Oh, yeah.
8: Because they sound like a lawnmower, basically, but they're from above and they blow you up. And, I mean, the tactics, I think, will be studied for years and years to refine it, because that is the future of warfare.
6: Mm-hmm.
8: And it's terrifying.
6: It is. Well, you know, when the whistleblower came out about AI?
8: Yeah.
6: Said I'm quitting my job because, you know, if we keep going down this road, it is becoming so intelligent so fast. You're talking about, like, into civilization. People are scratching their heads going, what exactly is he talking about? Are they talking about? How are people going to die? AI in control of the drones?
8: Mm-hmm.
6: Holy crap, man.
8: Oh, yeah.
6: Yeah, that's terrifying. They obviously know where you are.
8: Well, and the new GPT, whatever it was, we were talking about it, I think, yesterday or the day before yesterday. Yeah, it passed all of the tests.
6: Yeah.
8: To prove that it was not a robot when yes. It is a robot.
6: Yes.
8: Yeah.
6: That's one of the things, because Brett Baer had that dude on yesterday. And he was talking about, yeah, you're at the point where these things are acting in ways that they did not anticipate.
8: Yeah.
6: Getting its own intelligence. Yeah. Conversation, longer conversation for another time, but yeah, that's frightening. Meanwhile, a lot of people still talking about the Clancy trial.
8: Mm-hmm.
6: And some of the statements coming out are astounding. Like this.
8: Oh, yeah. Another just crazy clip from one of the interviews with the jurors in the Lindsey Clancy trial. This is the jury forewoman being asked about autopsy photos being shown in court. Not uncommon in a murder trial.
6: Mm-hmm.
8: You show that because you want to show you want to demonstrate the brutality of what occurred.
6: Yes, of course.
13: What was your reaction to the amount of autopsy photos that you had to see?
14: Yeah, I thought it was too much. I thought the prosecution was just trying to get us to realize how horrific the whole thing was, which we knew the whole thing was horrific. But I think they wanted to keep piling on the morbid pictures and the morbid part of it all, which was not even what we were trying to just prove, whether she knew what she was doing or she didn't know what she was doing.
6: Oh my gosh,
7: this is incredible.
8: Well, and they're openly admitting too that they were talking about nurses on the jury.
7: Yeah.
8: And their personal experiences seeing mm-hmm. women in crisis. It's like, well, that's not how you're supposed to judge a case.
6: Right.
8: Right. But they were saying, well, this can't happen because I've experienced this or I've seen this, I've witnessed this. Well, that's just introducing new evidence that is not pertinent to this trial.
6: No. Exactly. Oh, man.
7: Man, I'm telling you.
6: Well, yeah, we just didn't want to be reminded of how horrific this is. Yeah. Well, it's like the week of 9/11, too. If you're on social media, you see some of those videos of people jumping out
8: yeah.
6: of the towers before they came down.
8: Mm-hmm.
6: It's brutal to watch,
8: yep.
6: but it is a reminder of what happened that day.
7: It is the brutality of what actually took place, because we didn't see a lot of that because of the way it happened.
6: Well, and a lot of that stuff was not shown.
7: People were still in the buildings when they came down. You didn't see the after effect.
8: Well, there are, yeah, there's video of people at Ground Zero, like, before the towers actually fell.
7: Yeah, right.
8: Yeah. Where they're in the lobby getting ready to go up and rescue people, and you hear the sounds of people hitting the sidewalk.
6: Yeah,
8: it's just, it's like,
7: no, that you're right.
6: Yeah. And that was part of not forgetting.
7: Right. And that's part of the process.
6: Yes.
7: Golly.
6: Agreed.
7: If they hadn't showed us the picture. What?
6: All right. Here's a question. Without instructions, could you change a tire? Could you sew a button? Could you change a baby's diaper? We're in trouble, people. And the five stories we're watching today coming up.

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14: Here's a Northland News Radio weather update. Mostly sunny skies are expected across the Northland today. We'll see much lighter winds compared to yesterday, out of the south and west at about 7 to 12 miles per hour. Highs will be into the 70s after a bit of a chilly start this morning. Tomorrow we'll continue to see fairly dry conditions through the morning, but we'll see increasing rain chances through the evening with a chance for some strong storms by the late evening hours. With Northern News Now, I'm meteorologist Brendan Pham for 610 and FM 103.9 KDAL.
15: Joe from Dallas, Jamie Markley, David Van Camp, Scott Robbins, and now five stories we're watching today.
16: One, two, three, four, five.
17: All right, number five, the Democrat candidate for Senate in Texas is trying to sprint away from all the crazy stuff he says and believes, even though, you know, he said he loves trans kids and wants to protect their ability to get sex changes. Now he says, well, I don't support that. And obviously there are only two sexes. And I don't want to dismantle capitalism anymore, guys. That was just having some fun.
15: Oh, we're going to get to that, too, coming up, right?
18: But he ran a campaign to beat meat. He called it beat meat. I don't know what the hell he meant by that.
15: Yeah, there's that, too.
19: He's beating a big fat steak now. Yeah.
17: number four, the FBI arrested three people allegedly paying homeless individuals on Skid Row in Los Angeles to sign petitions in support of ballot initiatives, all using stolen identities of registered voters.
19: Man.
17: Yeah, we don't need that SAVE Act or anything like that. You know, everything they secure, there is no, it's very rare.
15: Unreal.
17: Yeah. Number three, President Trump announced that he will send $500 rebate checks to nearly 1 million Affordable Care Act enrollees from 30 different states who he claimed were charged excessive fees under former President Joe Biden.
19: Interesting.
17: Number two, President Trump also, I mean, he's like Oprah Winfrey now, spoke last night at the GOP convention and said, hey, you get $5,000. You get $5,000.
15: Yes.
17: In the Trump dividend if Republicans win in the midterms. Meanwhile, though, here on Earth, number one, U.S. crude topped $100 per barrel as the market is bracing for a prolonged Iran war.
19: Oh, man.
17: Yeah. It's dicey.
15: That $5,000's going to come in handy.
19: Yeah.
17: Right.
19: How about gas cards for everybody?
17: There you go. Yeah. Those are the top five stories that we are watching today. 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
15: Could you change a tire without instructions? Yes.
17: Yeah.
19: Yeah.
15: Good. Okay.
19: No, we're going to get deep in the weeds now. Now I'm going to be out on a lot of these, I think. So go ahead.
15: Okay. Could you sew a button?
19: No.
15: Yes.
17: No.
15: Wow. I took a home ec class.
19: I did too.
15: I think it'll all come back to me. Did you have to sew anything?
19: I made a chef's hat.
17: I mean, I could get it attached. It would be ugly.
19: Oh, I couldn't.
15: Oh, well, I think that's all you're talking about
19: There's
15: here.
19: There's no way I have the patience for that. None.
15: As far as the stats of people that were polled on this, 39% said they could definitely do it on the spot, change a tire. 22% said probably. 15% probably not. 20% definitely not. That wasn't that surprising to me. Now, sewing a button, 60% said they could do it on the spot. And then it was 20% probably, 8% probably not, 7% definitely not. Changing a baby diaper, 67% said they could do it.
19: No, I've done that.
15: What was that?
19: I've done that.
15: Oh, yeah. I think we could do that. Yeah. Cooking white rice? Well, yeah.
17: Yeah.
15: Could you do it, Scott?
19: I don't know. My wife can do all these things.
15: Okay.
19: She's very helpful. Yeah.
15: We're going to get to the not wanting to dismantle capitalism anymore and much more. It's the Markley, Van Camp, and Robbins Show in Dallas.

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1: President Trump is paying a visit to the National Medal of Honor Museum in Arlington, Texas. 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Trump's visit comes ahead of night two.

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3: a better life with Dr. Sanjay Gupta.
4: I remember how shocked everyone was back in May when we learned NASCAR champion Kyle Busch died suddenly at age 41. His cause of death was complications of pneumonia that progressed to sepsis. Now that's a term you may have heard before but not fully understand. Sepsis is the body's overwhelming response to an infection. I once heard someone describe it quite well as a small kitchen fire that sets off the sprinklers throughout the whole building. The response spreads far beyond the original problem. Blood pressure can crash, organs begin to fail. You can remember the warning signs with the acronym TIME. T for temperature that is too high or too low, I for signs of infection, M for mental changes like new confusion, and E is for extremely ill, severe pain, trouble breathing. Don't wait then, get to an emergency room. I'm Dr. Sanjay Gupta, helping you live a better life.
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8: Minnesota News Network, I'm Sean Maloney. School leaders say Universal Meals are helping districts improve not only student access to food, but also their nutrition programs. Rosemount, Apple Valley, Eagan School Board member Leah Gardner.
9: We've gone from many districts struggling with negative balances in terms of, you know, what we had in our nutrition account to now actually being able to take a positive balance that we've been carrying since the start of free school meals and invest that into improving our kitchen equipment.
8: Since launching, the program has served more than 450 million free meals to Minnesota students. A Chisago County manufacturer is facing a nearly $19,000 fine for environmental violations. The Minnesota Pollution Control Agency says North Branch-based Schwing Biosent operated for years without required air emissions and stormwater permits and improperly handled hazardous waste. The company has since corrected the violations. In Minnesota, Attorney General Keith Ellison is joining a coalition of 21 states in a lawsuit challenging Trump administration changes to the Endangered Species Act. The suit targets new federal rules that ease habitat protections. This is MNN.
10: At Wiffles Hybrids, we know that success is built through hard work, dedication, and a commitment to excellence both on and off the field. The Wiffles Corn Belt Award and Scholarship recognizes high school student athletes who demonstrate outstanding character,

0: 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Nominate a deserving high school student today for the Wyffels Corn Belt Award and Scholarship.
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2: Fair.
3: Yeah.
2: What does that mean? Mm-hmm. It obviously is. Now, yeah, you will find some guys that just suck at whatever that girls can beat. What, so they can do it,
3: yeah.
2: But as long as they don't have what, they're better at their skills, right. it doesn't make any sense.
4: I wonder if his internal polling has something to do with this.
3: Oh, completely.
4: I mean, I think he's looking at that going, they're really not digging this stuff.
3: And he's practiced that.
4: Oh, yeah.
3: In front of the mirror constantly.
4: Yeah.
3: He's like, well, I mean, I missed the mark. What I was talking about was crony capitalism. Well, no, that's not what you said. You were talking about climate change and capitalism.
2: Yeah. By the way, at the convention here in Dallas last night, Trump on the Democratic Socialists.
5: They call themselves Democrat Socialists, but actually they're communists. They're not socialists. They're long beyond socialists. A vote for any Democrat this year anywhere in the country is a vote to let a small and dangerous group of extremists hold our Congress and our country hostage. If they win, every bill becomes a ransom negotiation.
2: Yeah. Understand that. By the way, if you want to know what does Trump want to get accomplished the last 2 years of his presidency, I don't know if you heard this part of the speech or not.
4: No.
2: By the way, it's been quite an adventure, our trip. Yeah. David's been sick, but a trooper going all the way through. You had a bout of just not going well yesterday, Scott. But everybody doing all right?
4: Everybody's fine, yeah. Yeah. When you don't sleep for like 24 hours, it's not good.
2: Yeah.
4: Yeah.
2: But this part, I wanted to just kind of break parts of this down and see what you think.
5: We'll make all Trump tax cuts permanent so that the Democrats can't end them. And we'll pass the Great Health Care Plan. We call it the Great Health Care Plan to stop all government payments to the big insurance companies. We will make it legally impossible for any future president to destroy our country by having the right to open the border again. We will pass.
2: All right, hang on a second. As far as the health care plan.
3: Yeah. Waiting for that one still.
4: Well, I haven't seen anything on that other than talk.
3: Well, they put out like a fact sheet, but then not really a whole lot of math.
4: I don't know how long this is going to work.
2: Well,
4: I mean, everybody's frustrated. I mean, I don't know anybody who goes, you know, my health insurance is really great. I mean, very few people say that. There's always holes you can shoot in it.
2: People
4: they don't
2: can
4: pay
2: say,
4: for this or, you know,
2: I like my doctor.
4: Yeah.
2: I like the health care I'm getting. But as far as the price goes,
4: Well,
2: I mean, there are some companies that still don't really pay for a majority of someone's health care plan. Mm-hmm. But for a lot of Americans, that's been gone for years and years and years. And yeah, what a debacle in 2017 when everybody's running on, repeal and replace Obamacare. And then there's no plan.
4: Nothing.
3: Yeah, nothing. Nothing at all.
2: And then the plan they put out there was just a hunk of crap.
3: Well, it was basically keep Obamacare, but don't even try to fund it. Like, well, wait a minute. How does this work?
2: Yes.
3: I don't understand. And Obamacare has been a disaster. We all know that. Mm-hmm. I mean,
2: yes.
3: You just look at the healthcare cost inflation since the Affordable Care Act was passed, and it just shot up like a rocket.
2: Bonkers. Yes. And it was predicted ahead of time.
3: Yes, it was.
2: All right, he goes on.
5: Yes, a no invasion of our country act, and we will win the war on fraud, and we will end no cash bail and institute the death penalty for large-scale drug dealers, human traffickers, and murderers of our law enforcement heroes. And one way or the other, before or after, if it has to be after, I hope it's before November 3rd election, we will pass the Save America Act.
4: Okay. All right, let's do it then.
3: Yeah, it's
4: come on, man.
3: That is not going to happen before the election,
4: dude. I don't think so
3: it's
4: either.
3: Not.
4: I mean, I
2: No.
4: I get it. I mean, people want it. Mm-hmm. You know, the majority of the people want it, but it's just not going to happen.
2: Well, we can get to this later. When he brought John Thune up last night.
4: Yeah. Yeah. Not fans.
2: I may have been one of those. Yeah. But there's no video of it, so how do you really know? Yeah. You know what I'm saying? You know what it's time for? It's that time. We do it a couple of times a day. Go around the table. It may not be the biggest story out there, but it caught your attention. You want to bring it in. David, what's your story here?
3: All right, this is a new studio, so I'm going to try something, and I hope it works.
2: You got to risk it for the biscuit, man.
3: You know, you've
2: been
3: hearing...
2: walking through that part of Dallas I did last night. So
3: well, it's one block over, it's safe. Another block the other way. Yeah.
2: Anyway.
3: There's been a lot of talk, of course, about the Lindsey Clancy trial and how many. It's not a majority of women, obviously, but there are a lot of loud people on social media and even on the jury, apparently, who are like, well, yeah, she was going through some stuff. And she shouldn't go to prison for murdering her three children. There's a Catholic priest. His name is, he is Father Dan Rehill, who had a pretty scorching hot take about this.
2: Okay.
3: I'm try to play it, and if it doesn't work, because I'm unfamiliar with this board, I think I've got it set up correctly, I'll have it a little bit later.
2: But, okay.
3: Here it is.
6: Let me tell you, this Lindsey Clancy debacle, there is no universe that exists where a man would kill three of his children and be going to the courthouse, and hundreds of men would show up to rally behind him. That world doesn't exist. But somehow, there's women out there that think this is a good thing. So now we are promoting killing children outside the womb. Is this not crazy? This is crazy. Yes, I understand she was on all these drugs and all the other things. Seek help. You're a grown woman. This is a catastrophe that, one, that this thing happened at all, and we should pray for her. I think she has demons, to be honest. But these women that are behind her, insanity is reigning in many places. If you're dating a woman right now who is a supporter of this woman who killed her children, cut bait and run for your life.
4: Yeah.
2: Yeah.
4: Yeah. Agree with that.
2: Yeah. It had to be said.
4: Yep.
2: I'm glad he did.
4: Yeah. Me too.
2: And I'm sure that he probably got criticized for it.
3: Yeah. Well, he doesn't care. He's got the courage of his convictions there.
2: Yes.
3: Saying, yeah, this is not okay. Like, just you don't get a mulligan when it comes to strangling your three kids.
4: No.
2: Exactly. Yeah, good for him, man. All right, Scotty, what do you got for what's your story?
4: Talked a lot about and heard a lot of bad takes concerning the ICE facilities, but this is a new one. A Democrat, Gwen Moore, is out of Wisconsin, 4th District. This one defies belief. She said that she had just left a detention facility at Leavenworth, Kansas. She said she wanted to check on her constituents and make sure that they were being treated properly.
3: Her constituents?
4: That's what she said. Her words, not
3: illegal
4: mine.
3: Illegal aliens?
4: Yeah, well, apparently. She said, well, my constituents said they were being treated well. I can't figure out why they're here. She can't figure it out. She doesn't know why they're here. She said, unless they, of course, are making money, and they are, $307,000 for each bed. It's clear profit that's driving this. From ICE. There are no public safety concerns. Hey, moron. They're here illegally. They're breaking the law.
2: I don't even understand what her take is supposed to be.
4: Well, that they're not the worst of the worst, and they're not here because they broke the law. Well, in fact, they did break the law, and that's why they are there.
2: You know?
4: I don't understand these people. I don't get it. She goes there. They're being treated properly, which is fine. That's good. And then she wonders why they're there.
2: They're there because so many sanctuary cities wouldn't open up the jails to ICE. So they had to go into neighborhoods, right, like they said, from the jump. And if we got to go into the neighborhoods, we run into anybody here illegally, they're going to go too.
4: Well, then they broke the law.
2: Exactly.
4: I mean, what are we doing here?
2: Yeah.
4: It's not like that's not breaking the law. So, in other words, no heinous crimes were committed, but they got sent to this place. Well, they committed the crime by coming here illegally.
2: They've
4: lose
2: been
4: track
2: successful
4: of that.
2: In brainwashing enough people to believe that that's not even really breaking the law.
4: Yeah, it is. You're right. That's a great descriptor because you're absolutely right. They didn't really break. They're not really. I mean, that's not really breaking the law.
2: But it is.
4: Like, there's a difference there.
2: For my story, Man, it's entered my mind, I don't know how many times a day, Charlie Kirk, what happened.
4: Yeah.
2: And just how sad that day was. And knowing what his future was going to be. And I was glad that Trump brought it up last night. And I don't actually have the clip of people, everyone chanting Charlie, which was really a cool thing. But here's part of what he said about Charlie Kirk last night.
5: So exactly 1 year ago tomorrow, a far left extremist assassinated my great friend and conservative voice, Charlie Kirk, because Charlie Kirk spoke the truth. What shocked millions of Americans was not only the fact that Charlie was murdered as bad as it was, but also how many people made an excuse for it or cheered for it. They were cheering, some people, sick people. For a brief moment, the mask came off the radical left, and you saw what they were really all about. And now those same people are trying to get power over you in this election, and they are all voting Democrat. Okay, they're all voting, every one of them, and you can't let it happen. We will not let them win, and in Charlie's honor, I just want to say we love you, Charlie.
2: Yeah, then it was starting after that. So, yeah, man, a lot of people that were in the medical field, the nursing industry, teachers, the way they reacted and celebrated was sickening. But sometimes it's good to see who people really are.
4: Oh, I don't agree. I agree with you there. Yeah, I disagree on what they did. Yes.
3: Well, there's that tattoo artist. Did you see that? And I'm not going to give them any free publicity by naming them, but they have the for the Kirkiversary is what they call it. A tattoo of like a bullet going into your neck. That's evil, man.
2: Absolutely. And it's good to know who those people are. You would not want to associate with them. You can pray for him.
4: Yeah.
2: But I wouldn't associate with him. But yeah, turning point as far as growth in the chapters, it's happened. Don't know what will happen in the future.
4: You know, I wasn't even aware of that until I heard it today.
2: I thought that was really good news. I wasn't either.
4: I didn't see that coming. They actually would grow. So that's good. Yeah.
2: And it's the best way to honor Charlie Kirk.
4: Yep.
2: Okay. Much more to get to. You know, driving while drunk is not a good thing. Driving drunk and blind?
4: What?
2: Nimrod's of the News is coming up. You don't want to miss that one. And a news update next.

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9: Mostly sunny skies are expected across the Northland today. We'll see much lighter winds compared to yesterday, headed the south and west at about 7 to 12 miles per hour. Highs will be into the 70s after a bit of a chilly start this morning. Tomorrow we'll continue to see fairly dry conditions through the morning, but we'll see increasing rain chances through the evening with a chance for some strong storms by the late evening hours. With Northern News Now, I'm meteorologist Brendan Pham for 610 and FM 103.9 KDAL.
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10: We got monkey buns going on, man.
12: We do.
10: Stop at the monkey buttons.
13: I'm not even close to it.
10: We got to talk about weight loss injections. People talk about them because they're effective. They help people lose weight. But you know what?
12: What?
10: Sometimes there's side effects with that.
13: I've heard that.
10: And then it could ruin an evening. You're going to a convention, and all of a sudden, you think it's like a sneaker, and all of a sudden, it's you got to leave the entire arena. It's not good. You don't want it. Telling you that. And some people just don't want to be messing around with needles. So if you'd like to lose significant weight and you don't want all the risky business, there is a product called Lean that's worked for a lot of people.
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10: Yes.
12: It works just like the shots by crushing your appetite, crushing cravings, helping regulate blood sugar. 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
10: Sneaker. I mean, like shoes?
13: Yeah.
10: Like for the runs?
13: You.
10: News update, David Van Camp.
13: I haven't heard that phrase in a while.
12: No impromptu track meets. All right.
10: Yeah. That.
12: All right. From Christopher Rufo, get this, a Nigerian chieftain billed Medicaid more than $36 million, then snapped up luxury properties in California and built a palace for himself in Nigeria that includes a golden statue of himself. So we have finally found that Nigerian prince who has been emailing us for decades.
13: Yes. Thank goodness.
10: That is incredible.
13: Yeah.
10: Now we got to get to Nimrods. Here we go.
14: When the going gets tough.
15: Damn it, this is too hard.
14: The dumb get dumber.
16: All right, Dean.
14: It's Nimrods in the News on the Markley, Van Camp, and Robbins Show.
17: I love the poorly educated.
10: All right. Nimrod's in the News. We go to the UK where Anthony Hall, he's 50 and does not have a driving license, partly because he's blind.
12: Well, yeah.
10: Took his partner's car and drove 150 miles.
13: Blind?
10: And drunk. Like hammered. Yes.
13: Wow.
10: Like, oh, how is that even possible? Well, he told the officer after he finally got stopped that he had gone blind a couple years ago but could see some lights and explained while on the motorway he had just followed an SUV's lights. But it caught up to him. He's swerving all over the place just trying to keep up. It's crazy. So he has been arrested. And that's Nimrod's in the News.
12: Evan Newsom's telling that guy to get him a CDL.

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7: President Trump is paying a visit to the National Medal of Honor Museum in Arlington, Texas. The museum that highlights the recipients of the nation's highest military award opened up last year.
8: This year, we're celebrating the 250th anniversary of our nation's founding, and it's only because of courageous patriots like those honored at this museum.
7: Speaking to an audience that included 15 of the living 65 medal recipients, Trump said he toured the museum and couldn't believe some of the stories he read about the soldiers who earned the award. His visit comes ahead of night two of the Republican midterm convention in Dallas. The Supreme Court is halting the use of a Trump-backed Missouri congressional map for November's midterm elections. The new map was aimed to eliminate one of the state's two congressional seats currently held by Democrats. The decision means Missouri's previous congressional map from 2022 will likely be used. Today is the one-year anniversary of conservative activist Charlie Kirk's fatal shooting during a public speaking event at Utah Valley University. His widow, Erica, reflected on the anniversary in a New York Times essay, writing that the grief is there always, while learning to mourn and live life at the same time. Tyler Robinson, the man charged with Kirk's murder, has pleaded not guilty. More than 384,000 children end up in the emergency room every year in the U.S. due to dehydration. Amy Pridemore with Auburn University's College of Nursing says extreme thirst, dark yellow urine, and fatigue are all signs of dehydration.
9: And they may present as just feeling a little bit off. They may be a little more tired than normal. They may not want to eat or drink as much. And that's really where we're looking at early dehydration. Usually it's very hard to notice at first.
7: She says children should make sure they're drinking enough before they start their sports activities for the day. She also recommends water and drinks with electrolytes before, during, and after an active event. I'm Chris Caraggio, NBC News Radio.
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7: Weekly jobless claims are down slightly. The Labor Department reports receiving 206,000 first-time requests for unemployment benefits in the week ending September 5th. That's 1,000 less than the previous week's revised total, and it's essentially in line with what most analysts had been expecting today. A Miami federal judge is rejecting Andrew and Tristan Tate's bid to be released from custody as they fight extradition to the United Kingdom on rape and sex trafficking charges. Tammy Trujillo has details.
0: In her order, U.S. Magistrate Judge Lauren Lois wrote that the brothers failed to meet their burden to demonstrate that they don't present a risk of flight or danger to the community, or that special circumstances warrant their release. The Tates have been held in federal detention since July, following their arrests in Miami on the U.K. warrant. Prosecutors argue the brothers' wealth makes them a significant flight risk and that they should remain jailed during the extradition process. I'm Tammy Trujillo.
7: The record books are being rewritten after the U.S. experienced the warmest summer ever, Rory O'Neill reports.
4: If you were sweating it out this summer, you weren't alone. NOAA reports this was the warmest summer ever measured in the lower 48 going back 132 years. For just the month of August, it was also the warmest with daytime averages of 88.6 degrees. It was a wet August in parts of the Midwest and Ohio Valley, but drier in the plains and lower Mississippi Valley. Right now, more than 59% of the U.S. is in a drought. That's 10 points higher than in early August. I'm Rory O'Neill.
7: Today marks 1 year since conservative activist Charlie Kirk was shot to death during a public speaking event on the campus of Utah Valley University. The 31-year-old left behind a wife, Erica, and two young children. UVU has canceled classes today, but the organization Kirk started, Turning Point USA, will hold a private memorial on campus. Tyler Robinson, the man charged with Kirk's murder, has pleaded not guilty. I'm Chris Caraggio, NBC News Radio.
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21: Markley, Van Camp, and Robbins Show. Jamie Markley, David Van Camp, Scott Robbins. We're in Dallas for the first ever midterm Republican convention. Trump spoke last night. He'll give the final comments tonight. The keynote tonight is J.D. Vance. I don't know if J.D.'s going to be talking about the $5,000 for you and the $5,000 for you, Scott Robbins.
22: I doubt it.
21: $5,000 for everybody else. And if you happen to miss that from last night, it went like this. Dude, I did that again with that button. We're on a different studio. Sorry about that. Here you go. Roll it.
23: If the Republicans win the House of Representatives and the United States Senate, both of them, because of our economic, tremendous economic success, I will issue a dividend to every adult citizen in the United States of America for $5,000.
21: You want to say it's like when a company's doing good, it's like a bonus. Because of the tariffs, it's going to be like a bonus.
22: Yeah, I don't know about this. That's populism, though. That's what he's good at. I mean, that's what he promises. But it's almost like, remember Joe Biden on the campaign trail started telling people, I'll give you another $2,000 stimulus. Mm-hmm. And then they counted a $1,200 stimulus as part of the payment that was under the Trump administration. Remember that?
16: Right, yes.
22: And they said, here's your $800.
16: Mm-hmm.
22: Like, okay.
16: Yeah.
22: We're just giving away stuff now, huh?
16: Yes. Well, I still want to see how the Democrats react to it. I think that's going to be funny.
18: Well, you know how they're going to.
16: And then John Thune was asked about it.
22: Well, yeah, John Thune, Senate Majority Leader, he's asked about the president's promise to give $5,000 to every adult citizen.
19: Okay. Well, that's a good question, Dan, and we'll cross that bridge when we come to it. And obviously, as the president, the condition he put on it is elect us. And I think the focus, the emphasis that he was making there, and I think this is a clear one between us and the Democrats, is he wants more money in the pockets of the American people. The Democrats want to grow government in Washington, D.C. And anytime they have power, that's what they do. They expand, they grow government, they spend more, tax more. And what the president is suggesting last night is we want more money in the pockets of the American people. And that is a very clear difference between us and the Democrats.
20: So could you cut taxes?
19: What's that?
20: Could you cut taxes?
19: Well, I mean, we will take another run at it. You bet.
16: Okay. How about the voter ID?
18: Yes.
22: Yeah, let's focus on that. Honestly, that's what I'd rather have more than the $5,000 inflation check.
18: Me too.
16: Well, you know,
18: and it seems much more doable as well.
22: Yeah.
18: Yeah.
16: In the arena last night, when Trump brought up John Thune, it did not go well for John Thune.
23: John Thune is here from the Senate. Where's John? Where's John? No. John is working hard. He's got great opposition. He's got great opposition from the Democrat. Schumer and these guys are terrible.
16: Okay, so we'll get into mind reading, or at least I will for a second. As I'm sitting there, and he says that, okay? Because he's quick to, like, defend him. Oh, no. He's working hard. Mm-hmm. He is. Trump knew the audience was not going to give him a warm welcome.
22: Oh, completely, yes.
16: He was going down the line introducing different people, and then he got to Thune. He knew that. And that's why he did that on purpose. And then he's like, oh, no, hang on, hold on. But I'm sure he wanted Thune to hear that.
18: Oh, I'm absolutely sure of it, yes. I knew it when he said it. He's like, he knows Thune is there, and he's going to hear the blast that's coming.
16: Yes.
18: And he has to do what he has to do. I mean, he has to do the whole, no. He's a good man. He's working hard.
16: Yeah. I mean, he doesn't do that all the time.
18: Can't get anything done, but he's working hard.
16: You know, sometimes he won't defend him. He'll,
22: oh, yeah.
16: He'll go after him.
22: Well, it's when he wants something done, but this was supposed to be kind of a love fest for Republicans.
18: Right.
22: So it's like, hey, look, he's got a tough job. And there's a certain point where I am a little bit, I'm sympathetic to anybody in a position of leadership like that, like a John Thune, because you do have to work with a bunch of different factions within your own party. And when you have a razor-thin margin, you know you're not going to be able to get certain things done. It is disappointing when he's saying, and you know, like Mike Lee was out there talking about how you could actually have accomplished this as early as the spring, the Save America Act, and he just wouldn't do it.
16: Right.
22: And maybe there is for sure behind the scenes stuff that we don't know that's going on for a reason why he didn't do it. But man, it sucks.
16: Yes.
22: And he's like, we just don't have time. We only have several months ahead of us. What?
18: Right.
16: No. Again, man, that's the one cloud that's sort of over the thing. It's like, this didn't get done.
22: Yeah.
16: Now, a big part of that speech last night was about winning races, of course, and especially the Texas Senate race. Mm-hmm. And our old pal, Mr. Mift, talked to James Tallarico.
22: Yeah, we passed Mr. Mift today.
18: Yeah, we saw him.
16: Yeah, you guys, you missed him at first. I saw him just to my left. Yeah. And that's why, without even saying, hey, you know who that is, I just said, man, I'm getting miffed here.
18: Yeah. There he is.
16: And you're like, what? You're miffed? Yeah. Miffed about what? I'm like, and I point right at him.
18: Yeah.
16: And you're like, oh, there he is. By the way, I look up his height online.
22: Yeah.
16: It said 6'1"?
22: No, he's not 6'1".
16: And the reason I looked it up, I'm like, oh, he's a short guy.
18: Yeah.
16: I thought you were going to pick him up and put him in your pocket, Scott.
18: No, he was a little guy, though.
16: Right.
18: How tall is he, then? He's not 6'1".
22: No.
16: That's what it said online.
22: No, I would guess probably, because he came up, if I'm judging it correctly, about to my shoulder. I'm 5'11". So, what, 5'6"?
18: Oh, yeah.
22: 5'5"?
18: Okay.
22: That's 5'6", maybe.
18: Yeah.
16: But stands tall as a journalist.
22: I'm getting a little miffed around here.
16: Of course, that's that guy.
24: There's
16: yes.
24: no reason to get back and go back and forth and be in this aggressive way.
25: Miffed around here about how information's been shared with the press corps.
24: What are you miffed about?
16: Yes, what are you miffed about?
22: Concern it.
16: And that was win for 2 weeks. You had mainstream journalists actually do their job trying to figure out what was going on with Joe Biden's health after that debate debacle.
18: Mm-hmm.
16: Before they named Kamala Harris. Well, we need answers. Well, for all of us paying attention, we knew something was wrong for years.
18: Yeah.
16: And all of a sudden, well, he's getting a little bit miffed.
25: Missed around here about how information's been shared with the press corps around here.
24: What are you missing?
16: Yes.
18: By cracky.
16: Yeah. So he's talking to Tallarico.
22: Yes. And he brought up that Ken Paxton ad that you were playing yesterday, Jamie, where it was made using AI. And this is one of the reasons why I didn't like this is because it's made with AI. And even though it is using James Tallarico's words or paraphrasing his words about his insane beliefs, he can turn around, media can turn around and say, well, it was AI.
16: Dude.
22: And that's what happened here with Mr. Miffed and James Tallarico.
25: You're blanketing the airwaves with television ads. The Paxton team or associated groups are starting to do so as well. And he's released one that uses AI imagery of you and your past public statements. What do you make of the use of AI, first of all, in a political ad?
1: I mean, this is consistent with Ken Paxton's record of lying to the people of Texas. And now he's lying to the people of Texas using artificial intelligence to put words in my mouth. And
18: no,
1: I think Texans
18: no.
1: are tired of this.
25: Well, there are statements you've made. Not, it's just they're not, being personified in a different way.
1: Well, and not all of those statements. I mean, this is the issue, is when you look at this ad, they are using AI in order to mislead the people of this state. And that is completely consistent with a liar like Ken Paxton.
16: And this is the thing. If you got three Jamokes that can figure this out with watching that ad one time, who are the people making the decisions?
22: I don't know.
16: These are supposed to be the pros that understand marketing in a way that we can't imagine. They don't.
22: No. Well, there was that group, and I don't know if it's the same group that put it out there. It's not the Paxton campaign, but it was a pack that was putting out those weird AI videos of James Tallarico, like dressed like the main character from The Sound of Music,
16: all right.
22: or Mary Poppins, or whatever it was, and he's
16: right.
22: singing all this stuff. I'm like, you don't have – that's stupid. You don't have to do that. You just play words he has spoken using his own mouth.
16: Exactly.
22: Okay?
16: That's all you got to do.
18: I saw an ad for him last night where he's the waiter. Have you seen that one?
22: No.
18: That he's working for you.
22: Oh,
18: and he brings food to people at their table.
16: That's an ad for him?
18: For him. Because he's working for you. See, he's giving you the food. He's handing you the food. He's not working for himself like Ken Paxton is.
16: Okay.
18: No, it's lame as hell. I mean, it is.
16: When
18: so...
16: you're talking about the regular people around yeah. here at a convention like this, just good, hardworking people, and then you have this other class of people, and that's when you refer to the dork fest
22: yes.
16: that thinks ads like that are going to be effective for regular people.
18: Yeah.
16: They're not.
18: Yeah, he's serving him the hot plate.
22: Oh, okay.
18: Yeah, he's got the blue plate special going on. Thank you, dude.
16: Okay. And that's all because of what?
18: Because he's working for you.
22: Yeah, he's.
16: No, it's because he's serving the plate because he all of a sudden loves meat.
23: But he ran a campaign to beat meat. He called it beat meat. I don't know what the hell he meant by that. These people are going to tell me, what the hell does he wants to beat meat?
16: The best part of this is the laugh. The Trump laugh. He cracks himself up.
23: But it was bad for his image, so he started eating meat. And he recently... it's getting worse. I'm getting myself in trouble. It's getting worse.
16: His comedic timing is really something.
18: Yeah. You know, if I have a barbecue joint, by the way, I got the Tallarico on the menu now. It's like three stacks of, you know, of good beef or something on a sandwich. I'm doing it. I'm taking advantage of it.
16: Okay. I just happened to see this. I thought it might be useful, especially checking out of a hotel. It's the most forgotten items left in hotel rooms.
18: Mm.
16: Any ideas? We don't have to make this an official game.
22: Is it going to be a game? Oh, okay.
16: David's always up for a game.
18: Yeah,
16: Scott,
18: I know he is.
16: You don't really want to do a game here.
18: I like getting kicked again. That would be fun.
16: Just what comes to your mind, Scott?
18: Keys.
16: You say keys.
18: Like car keys or whatever, yeah.
16: Boy, this is a good thing you didn't say game. Keys is nowhere in the
18: that's
16: top eight.
18: That's because I've done it, so that's probably why I said it.
16: Nowhere in the top eight, no.
18: It's amazing.
16: David?
22: Chargers, probably.
16: Yeah, phone chargers, number one.
22: Yeah.
18: That makes sense.
16: David or Scott, what would you guess next? Why are they leaving?
18: Toiletries, you know, your toothbrush, your toothpaste, your stuff like that.
16: That was third.
18: Yeah.
16: Well done, David.
22: Like a wallet?
16: Yeah. That's sixth. Boy, it doesn't seem like something you forget, but no. People do it.
18: Yeah. No.
16: Back to you, Scott.
18: Your phone, just your phone.
16: No.
18: Really?
16: No.
18: Hmm.
16: Not a phone.
18: Surprised at that.
16: David?
22: You leave like an extra pair of shoes or flip-flops or something like that.
16: Yeah, clothes.
22: Yeah.
16: That would be included there. That was second, actually. So you've got phone chargers, clothes, toiletries. You mentioned a wallet. You'll be surprised, I think, at number four. Fifth was like jewelry.
18: Jewelry? Yeah.
16: Yeah. Then you got a passport, dentures at eight.
18: Dentures?
16: Yes. But if either one of you guess number four, I'll be surprised. You each got one more guess.
22: All right. Gosh.
18: I can't even.
22: Suitcase.
16: No, sir.
22: Dang.
16: Scott?
18: Man. I'm at a total loss here. I don't even know why. I don't know. I honestly don't know. Nothing pops into my head right now.
16: Toys of the adult variety.
18: See, you know what? I thought there's no way you'd forget that, but okay.
16: Well, so maybe, it came to mind to you?
18: Yeah, it did. I was going to say it, but it was just like nobody leaves that there.
22: Maybe they didn't forget it. It was just a single use. That was a crazy night, and they just leave it for the maid.
16: No, they say it's forgotten in the bedding.
22: Oh, no. Oh, God.
16: Yes. Yes.
18: Wow.
16: It's staff. I hope you tipped.
22: Hello.
18: Golly.
16: The maid. What I'm saying there.
18: Yeah.
16: Okay.
18: Where'd they keep those?
16: Boy, oh boy. All right, we got to get to a news update and the five stories we're watching today. It's the Markley, Van Camp, and Robin Show in Dallas.

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3: I'm meteorologist Hunter McCullough with Northern News Now. The rest of the evening looking beautiful. Low temperatures down into the 50s with increasing clouds into our Friday. Friday, the first half of the day, high temperatures getting into the upper 70s. Then we're watching some storms moving through Friday evening. A chance for some severe weather between about 6 and midnight. All modes of severe weather on the table, so make sure to have a couple ways to receive watches and warnings. With Northern News Now, I'm Hunter McCullough for 610 and a Pomona 3.9 KDAL.

0: Markley, Van Camp, and Robbins show in Dallas. Jamie Markley, David Van Camp, Scott Robbins, and now the five stories we're watching today.
1: Chris Rufo reporting today that a Nigerian chieftain billed Medicaid more than $36 million, bought a bunch of luxury properties in California, and built a palace in Nigeria. And on the property, it includes a golden statue of himself.
2: Nice.
1: So we'll see where that goes. We do know where the Nigerian prince is living now.
0: You can't make this stuff up.
1: Been emailing us since AOL.
2: You don't need my money anymore.
1: Number four, the Democrat candidate for Senate in Texas is trying to run away from all the crazy stuff he said, including beating meat, according to the president.
2: Mm-hmm.
1: And even though he says he loves the trans kids, wants to protect their ability to get sex changes, now he says he doesn't really support that.
2: No.
1: And yeah, there are two genders. And yeah, you know, maybe we should cool it on the, you know, boys playing in girls' sports.
0: So everything you've believed in the past, pretty much gone now.
1: It's gone now, yeah. Mm-hmm.
0: Okay.
1: Yeah. At least for the next couple months.
2: He's evolved.
1: Yeah. Number three, the FBI arrested three people allegedly paying homeless folks on Skid Row in downtown Los Angeles to sign petitions in support of ballot initiatives, all using stolen identities of registered voters. Number two, President Trump spoke last night at the GOP convention and promised a $5,000 Trump dividend if Republicans win in the midterms.
0: Yeah, there's a lot of backlash concerns today. Yeah,
1: it's like, yeah, don't really want that. And then meanwhile, number one, U.S. crude oil topped $100 per barrel because of the reality of a prolonged Iran war.
0: Yes.
2: But we hit the $5 mark. Can't be that far away.
1: Depends on what state you're in.
2: Yeah, that's true.
1: I mean, I saw a gas station today at $3.89.
0: Yeah.
2: Not in our backyard. It's $4.65.
0: I will say, when Trump was talking Iran last night, he did do that one funny bit. I don't know if you heard this part or not.
3: Be the tag.
0: Hold
3: you
0: on
3: have
0: a
3: to
0: second.
3: Say.
0: First Go to the beginning. Go to the beginning. All the way back.
3: We don't need much. We see everything. You know, because of Space Force, which was my baby, I have to say, the first term, we can see everything. We can see the tag on their coat. Mohammed Al-Fayed. It's Muhammad. It's never Muhammad. It's never Muhammad Jones. Muhammad. Muhammad Al-Azuri. And it says right on his tag, we can read it from space. Can you believe this? Thousands of miles away and we're reading somebody's. We know exactly what's going on. But we notice there's a little activity at Pickaxe. I would advise Iran not to get cute.
0: Yeah, it's just. Bomb the crap out of him, basically. Mm-hmm.
1: Muhammad Jones saying. Does sound like a backup running back for the University of Alabama.
0: It does.
1: That could be.
2: Or an alternative band from Georgia.
0: But certainly not a commander in Iran to that point.
1: Muhammad Jones checking in for the first time of the season.
0: Yeah. Every once in a while on this show, we'll have a little battle with the millennial and the boomer. Because that happens all the time.
1: Sure. Mm-hmm.
0: Right? Gen Z is saying millennials are the new boomers.
1: I think that's probably true, yes.
0: How so?
1: When it comes to, like, posting cringe stuff on Facebook and yeah, I can see that.
0: Wow. I thought you were going to defend, but no, you say the Gen Zers have a point.
1: I think a little bit, yeah. But, I mean, at least we're not, you know, doing the stuff that Gen Z is doing.
2: No.
0: Yeah.
1: It's like having no... Absolutely no personal relationships.
0: Yeah, that is terrifying in so many different ways.
1: Yeah.
0: All right, we got a couple of updates to get to, and the Scott Robbins trifecta coming up right here.

0: NBC News Radio. I'm Chris Caraccio.
1: President Trump will close out night two of the Republican midterm convention later tonight in Dallas. Earlier today, he paid a visit to the National Medal of Honor Museum in Arlington. The museum that highlights the recipients of the nation's highest military award opened up last year. Speaking to an audience that included 15 of the 1165 medal recipients, Trump said he toured the museum and couldn't believe some of the stories he read about the soldiers who earned the award. The Supreme Court has halted the use of a Trump-backed Missouri congressional map for November's midterms. The High Court granted an emergency request brought by the group People Not Politicians. The decision comes after a Missouri U.S. district judge ordered the new map to be used. The new map aimed to get rid of one of two congressional seats currently held by Democrats. Today's decision means the previous map will likely be used. And the U.S. Open women's semifinals will be played today. American third seed Jessica Pegula will take on two-time defending champ Aryna Sabalenka. Then American fourth seed Coco Gauff will play two-seed Elena Rybakina. I'm Chris Caraccio, NBC News Radio.
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2: 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This is a big deal, and everyone is after your vote. Back to your inbox. 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

0: The Markley, Van Camp, and Robbins Show in Dallas for the first ever GOP midterm convention. I'm Jamie Markley, the Gen Xer. David Van Camp, the millennial and the sexy boomer. Scott Robbins. Mm-hmm. Got the Robbins trifecta coming up in just a few. News update, David Van Camp.
1: Laura Ingraham had the exclusive network interview or cable news interview with President Trump here in Dallas. And, of course, what was brought up? Well, the $5,000 checks, of course.
2: Yeah.
0: Yes.
1: And here we go. Here's the snippet that's dropped.
3: Okay. Why not just give the money now? If you have the money, why not give it now?
4: Because they can't. I'll tell you what. Because the Democrats can't do it. Because with them, it's negative growth. With us, it's so positive. So we're taking in $21 trillion. No country's ever taken in anywhere near that. It's four or five times higher than the next. All because of that beautiful word that you and I love more than most others, tariffs.
5: Do you support this proposal, Congressman?
6: 100%. I hope the first vote that we take when we head back to Washington, D.C. next week is a vote to say we stand for this, or those that are going to say they don't stand for this. Right? For a senior on...
1: Yeah, that the last part of that was Representative Brian Mast saying, yeah, let's get this done.
2: Yeah, let's do it.
0: The vote will be interesting.
1: Yes, the vote will be interesting if they do it before the midterms, but Trump is saying probably after the midterms.
0: Because they have to win.
1: Yeah.
2: And only if they win.
0: Yeah. I mean, isn't that the whole reason he mentioned it last night? Is to get the win. That's what they're trying to do with this whole convention.
1: He's going all Rabdar Gab on everybody. Remember that?
0: From?
1: Well, man, I don't know if this was just a Houston thing or a Texas thing. It was in the 90s. Rabdar Gab, which is read a book, do a report, get a buck.

0: they were paying children to read books.
1: I do kind of remember that. Other states did it too, but yeah, you're right.
0: Maybe my fellow millennials will be like, I remember that. Those cheesy Rabdar Gab. Read a book, do a report, get a buck.
2: Yeah. So now you had a daughter. And a lot of the 90s was just having fun.
0: Yeah.
2: So I do not remember that. Yeah. That's pretty funny.
0: But that's what Trump is doing right now. He's saying vote Republican, get $5,000.
2: Yeah. Makes sense. The other part of this whole thing with this convention is trying to bring people together, because a lot of Republicans or conservatives, whatever you want to call it, they're splintered, especially in the last year since Charlie Kirk was assassinated.
1: Mm-hmm.
2: And, you know, some people have just gone loony. Mm-hmm. I mean, I would say we all three shared the same opinions on who's gone loony and who, you know, at least appears to be sane. But on the anniversary of Charlie Kirk's assassination, an interview with Daily Wire, Frank Turek, who was Charlie Kirk's mentor, talked about that was the one thing Charlie was great at, was bringing people together, which I think is really true. And this is what he said.
3: Charlie was the coalition builder. Charlie could keep Ben Shapiro and Tucker Carlson in the same room and say to them, do you want to get 80% of what you want or 0%? There's nobody like that now. Of course, he knew everybody, right? And he could be trusted.
2: Yeah, that seems to be missed. Yeah. You know, it'd be interesting, too. Could they bring Candace Owens into that same room?
0: Well,
1: I thought about that today. And you know, with the Charlie Kirk anniversary of his death, Candace Owens, and how just upside down things got and sideways after that happened. I mean, and it's just grown even to a bigger, you know, I mean, it's just wild.
2: Oh, yeah. Well, it's sad in so many ways.
1: Oh, it's incredibly sad.
0: Waste of potential to me.
1: Me too, because it's just like, why did you have to do that? Was it worth it? Really? Well,
2: and some people still believe in a lot of that nonsense.
1: Oh, I know that. Yeah.
0: Well, I saw something from her last week or week before. It was whenever the official plea went in. So that was a few weeks ago, I guess, from Tyler Robinson. And it was like a big gotcha because he pleaded not guilty.
1: Yeah.
0: Well, yeah, defendants do that all the time.
1: Constantly.
0: Because you're trying to figure out what kind of deal you can get.
2: Yeah. Jeremy Boring, who used to be with Daily Wire, put out this post today talking about it. You know, it had been a year. He said Charlie had flaws like any man. He was not killed for them. Charlie was murdered because for what was best about him, for what was extraordinary. He spoke the truth with strength and love. Two qualities we've been assured cannot coexist, and yet Charlie showed us that they can and must. And some of the worst ugliness humans are capable of has been unleashed by Charlie's death. Mm-hmm. Evil performed for clicks, for money, sometimes just for attention. He goes on about that for a while. And how his death has been celebrated. And his kids will have to grow up in a world that lies to them every day about what kind of man he was. It's easy on a day like today to damn it all, but Charlie wouldn't. This is what I liked about what he wrote. He said he would have hugged his wife, sent a few Bible verses off to his friends, modeled love for his children, and gotten back to work, speaking the truth with strength and love. He had a better heart than I do, but I will try to follow his lead. He had a better heart than most all of us, if we're to be honest. So I just thought that was a cool tribute. And then the third story down in Fox, it's the battle between Aaron Rodgers and Danica Patrick. And then I got sucked into that.
0: What's going on with that?
2: Does anyone really care?
0: What battle?
1: I'm curious. I don't know anything about the battle.
2: Okay, I've wondered. I'm like, so it's not just me. I'm like, what? This relationship's been over for years.
1: Yeah.
0: Yeah.
2: Well, apparently, Danica Patrick said last year in an interview that he was kind of emotionally abusive. And, it was a sudden breakup, and it came from out of nowhere because Danica Patrick was talking with Sage Steele. She said, I felt like it was my life. And you're with someone like that, and then it kind of comes out of nowhere. It's sort of earth-shattering stuff. And, like, okay. So Aaron Rodgers now doing an interview is, like, just not having it. So, you know, he said this is his final season as the Steelers quarterback. And he did a sit-down with teammate Cam Hayward. And he said, I dated Danica. She had just retired. She was depressed and not fun to be around. But I didn't leave her because I was trying to be there and be a good partner. And it was going a certain direction, obviously. There was no intimacy. There was nothing. So she tells a story that she was so blindsided and getting left by you. And then he leaves a trail of blood, because that was another part of her statement. He left a trail of blood.
1: That's a little dramatic, isn't it?
2: Yes.
1: Mm-hmm.
2: And Rogers just goes on to say, and I'm like, what are you talking about? That's not what happened. He said it was just coming up on COVID, and he was going to buy a place in Malibu. And she says, do you want to buy it together? And I said, no. And she said, you know what that means then? And I said, yeah, that's the way things are going. She said, well, let's get counseling. Then we get counseling. Then COVID hits and we're stuck together. And then he left her after that.
1: Yeah.
2: Is the way it went down. But he's not painting a nice picture of, like, you know what, it just didn't work out. So I think she's a great person. He's not saying that.
1: No.
2: And I'm not, I have no idea who is right and wrong in that whole thing. But it's like when you have someone like Danica Patrick, and she might be just great to be in a relationship with. But whenever you see someone like that on TV, and Scott, a lot of times you're like, oh my gosh, she's incredible. Look at her. Oh my gosh. I'm like, you have no idea.
1: Oh, no.
2: This could be a nightmare.
1: Oh, I'm sure of it, yeah.
0: Well, it's a nightmare that you would like to live, though, Scott.
1: But well,
2: you're like, I'd like to experience that nightmare, at least for a little while. I'm like, see, I don't know, man. I'm not quite sure about that.
1: That was a long time ago. Just for the record.
0: Right, now you're sounding like a DSA so candidate, right? It's like, I got out of that game
1: yeah.
0: 20 minutes ago. Change my mind.
1: See,
0: I'm not talking about lining up shot glasses with somebody's bathwater.
1: Now you're making it worse.
2: You ready for your big three?
1: I'm a happily married man.
4: Are you ready?
5: One, two,
4: it's the three most important news stories of the day.
6: I hit the trifecta.
4: Well, at least according to Scott Robbins. It's the trifecta on the Markley, Van Camp, and Robbins show.
1: Aaron Rodgers called audibles. I want to go to dinner. The audibles.
2: Every day about this time, the Scott Robbins trifecta, where I try to quarterback it, and he makes it very difficult to get the ball
1: best.
2: Down the field.
1: I do my best.
2: And Casey gets frustrated by it a lot, I think.
1: I don't care what he gets frustrated about.
2: You don't?
1: We're doing him a favor by keeping it out there, Casey. You know?
2: Okay.
1: Jeez.
2: Casey, are you ready?
1: Is he ready? If he's not ready, that's fine.
7: And there you have it.
2: He's like, I'm done.
1: Well,
2: then
1: take off.
0: He's waiting for me in the truck now.
1: No kidding.
7: Three.
1: Thanks, Casey.
2: Yes, he's ready. Here
1: a
2: we go.
1: A scientist accidentally discovered a jaw-dropping ice age fossil, an ancient molar tooth, while conducting a field survey in San Mateo County. Bridget Lynch works for a company called Balance Hydrologics, was working on a project. And she came across this. It was preserved in a habitat for the threatened California red-legged frog. My God, we got to protect that frog. She stumbled upon this unusual rock in a creek bed. She said, I was down to the creek bed, and I was looking at these rocks, and I came across it. And I thought, well, this is a very weird-shaped rock. She took a photo of that rock and continued on with her survey. A day or so later, she was reviewing the photograph and learned that it was an exceptionally preserved upper left third molar belonging to an ancient Pacific mastodon, estimated to be in his early 40s when he croaked. She said, as a geologist, I've gone out and seen some stuff before, but definitely not as exciting as this. Now, the tooth for that part was very brown and very yellowed over, and there was some decay to it. The photo, of course, she said, is a reminder that you need to brush after every meal, because that mastodon did not. So, there you go.
7: Goodbye.
2: This guy, Robin, trifecta, top three of the day. He's not leaving now.
1: Shut up.
2: Up to number
7: two.
1: The creators of South Park plan to rebrand the popular series as South America ahead of their season premiere, which is coming up soon. They were joking about it, but they said, hey, we may end up doing it after all, which would be kind of par for the course for those guys if they did. I'm not even offended by this or even irritated by it. I think it's kind of funny, actually.
0: Yeah. I don't know. It's kind of, to me, it's like, it's just kind of lame.
1: It's a little lame, but I get it. I get what they're doing, yeah. But, Yeah, I'm not going to freak out over this. You know, none of that. It's South Park, for crying out loud. So there you go.
5: And the countdown continues.
2: Yep. Scott Robbins, trifecta, top three of the day, and we've hit number
5: one.
1: A Long Island teacher was shocked to open a package that was supposed to contain an order of art supplies for the start of the school year, but was instead a box full of bullets.
2: Whoa.
1: What? Well, the educator of the Eastport South Manor Junior High School was unpacking the packages when she came across this. The teacher decided to open it and discovered the smaller box was inside a bigger box, and it was a shipment of bullets. Apparently, they were supposed to go to a sporting goods store of some kind, and instead they were packaged with her school supply stuff. She said, I don't know what we're going to do with them. And I said, well, if you don't want them, Van Camp will take them. So
2: can never have enough ammo.
1: And I've been told.
2: Yeah. Yes. Scott Robbins, right back to top three of the day. Well done, as always. Appreciate it. And good job, Casey. Appreciate it.
5: Thank you.
2: You bet. No problem.
1: Leave him here.
2: Okay. You know, when you're stealing something that's worth a lot of money, you don't want to drop it on your way out the door. Nimrod's in the news coming up at a news update next.

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10: Here's a Northland News Radio weather update. I'm meteorologist Hunter McCullough with Northern News Now. The rest of the evening looking beautiful. Low temperatures down into the 50s with increasing clouds into our Friday. Friday, the first half of the day, high temperatures getting into the upper 70s. Then we're watching some storms moving through Friday evening. A chance for some severe weather between about 6 and midnight. All modes of severe weather on the table, so make sure to have a couple ways to receive watches and warnings. With Northern News Now, I'm Hunter McCullough for 610 and FM 103.9 KDAL.

0: The Markley, Van Camp, and Robbins Show. Jamie Markley, David Van Camp, Scott Robbins. 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
0: Markley.
1: Markley.
0: Might have been distracting you a little bit.
2: Yeah, I know.
0: Just a little bit. Just a little bit. News update, David Van Camp.
2: Light my copy on fire while I'm reading this.
1: So, there must be some sort of polling that shows that this is effective. I don't understand it, but James Tallarico has been traveling around doing something called what? The Trump Epstein bookmobile, and he's speaking at the Trump Epstein reading room.
2: Okay.
1: And he says, yes, he's meeting with the Epstein survivors today to say, when did pedophilia become a partisan issue? Accusing Ken Paxton of covering up for Epstein and protecting pedophiles. And he wants to expose this pedophile ring.
2: He's starting to sound like a desperate candidate.
1: He is. That's the thing. When I see the polling, I'm like, I don't understand where that's coming from other than, again, I mean, Ken Paxton has a lot of warts. That's true. That was sort of baked into the whole debate during the primary.
2: Mm-hmm.
1: But to me, is that effective to anybody?
2: Yeah.
0: I don't know.
1: Not to mention whatever Epstein is accused of, I don't think you would say it's pedophilia, right? We've talked about this before. It's like 16, 17 year old,
0: right?
1: And then most of the victims that have made themselves public were legally adults when they were trafficked by him.
0: But you're right, it's probably been focus grouped
1: to
0: what words get the most reaction, that sort of thing. I suppose Trump talked about Paxton last night. It's funny, part of the Trump routine. Saying, I'm not supposed to say it, but maybe you don't like the way he dresses.
1: Yeah, right. He hammers on that, man.
0: He did it again last night. This is pretty funny. All right, we got to get to Nimrod. Here we go.
3: When the going gets tough.
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4: I love the poorly educated.
0: All right. Nimrod's in the News. We go just south of France where thieves stole artworks worth millions from Renoir Museum. And here was the thing. These people knew exactly what they were doing the way they got into it, because it's like 5:30 in the morning. But as they're trying to get out of there, because police were called, they dropped two pieces.
1: Oh, God.
0: Oh, yeah. Didn't have a plan for that, or just not strong enough? Not sure, but the damage was limited. They're looking for them, and that's Nimrod's in the News.

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5: President Trump paid a visit to the National Medal of Honor Museum in Arlington, Texas today. The museum that highlights the recipients of the nation's highest military award opened up last year, and Trump was very impressed.
6: It's got a great reputation already all over the world, but it's very special for all of us. But it's very special for me to be here. It's an American treasure devoted to the best and bravest warriors of our country.
5: The president spoke to an audience that included 15 of the living 65 medal recipients. His visit comes ahead of night two of the Republican midterm convention in Dallas. Wall Street is closing again with stocks lower. This comes amid rising oil prices as the conflict between the U.S. and Iran continues. U.S. West Texas Intermediate futures for October have jumped over $100 a barrel. At the closing bell, the Dow lost 316 points to 52,064. The S&P 500 fell 44 points and the NASDAQ dropped 171 points. Today marks 1 year since conservative activist Charlie Kirk was shot to death during a public speaking event on the campus of Utah Valley University. Mark Mayfield has more.
7: The 31-year-old left behind a wife, Erica Kirk, now CEO of his Turning Point USA organization, and their two young children. Reflecting on this week's anniversary in an essay for the New York Times, Erica Kirk noted that the grief is there always, but said she's learning that mourning and living life at the same time are part of the rhythm of grief. President Trump mourned Charlie Kirk's passing at the time, calling the incident a dark moment for America and saying his voice had now become bigger and grander than ever before. Tyler Robinson, the man charged with Kirk's murder, has pleaded not guilty.
5: And Turning Point USA says a memorial will be held tonight at Utah Valley University. And the NFL regular season kicked off last night in Seattle as the Seahawks beat the Patriots. Week one continues tonight in Australia when the Rams play the 49ers. I'm Chris Caraggio, NBC News Radio.
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4: Lindsay Clancy is upset about online conspiracy theories that her husband Patrick was somehow involved in the 2023 deaths of the couple's three children. That's according to her attorney, Kevin Reddington.
9: She knows, and it's readily apparent, that Patrick has been set upon and his life has been turned upside down into a nightmare that he doesn't deserve, period, full stop.
4: Lindsay Clancy has admitted to killing the children, blaming postpartum psychosis. Her Massachusetts murder trial ended in a mistrial last week. Patrick Clancy issued a statement on Tuesday saying that the spread of blatant and baseless falsehoods must stop. His attorney is threatening legal action. Former NHL player, coach, and analyst Barry Melrose has died at the age of 70, Tammy Trujillo reports.
10: Melrose was diagnosed with Parkinson's disease in 2023, leading to his retirement from ESPN. He joined the network in 1996. He coached Wayne Gretzky and the Los Angeles Kings, reaching the Stanley Cup final in 1993 in his first of three seasons with the team. Melrose left ESPN in 2008 to coach the Tampa Bay Lightning, but was fired after 16 games and returned to ESPN. He also had an 11-year pro career on the ice across the NHL, AHL, and WHA. I'm Tammy Trujillo.
4: Saturday Night Live is kicking off season 52 with New York's most loved MVP. Natalie Migliori has more.
11: And live from New York, it's Jalen Brunson. The reigning NBA Finals MVP will host the first show of Saturday Night Live's 52nd season, September 26th. He's the latest in a long list of pro athletes who have hosted the program, including Travis Kelce, Charles Barkley, and Derek Jeter. The musical guest will be Cat's Eye. In New York, I'm Natalie Migliori.
4: I'm Chris Caraggio, NBC News Radio.
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18: Welcome to the BS Show. I'm Bob Sansevier, coming to you from the Smart Start MN and Brad Sean Bryan Studios. Let's get right to it. We're going to talk some football. The NFL season started last night in Seattle. Rematch of the Super Bowl. The Patriots traveled to Seattle. Looked like they were going to win because Sam Darnold got hurt and he wasn't around. And they had Drew Lock play and that wasn't going well. But in the end, the Seahawks pulled it out. They wound up winning 13-10 over the Patriots. And that defense for Seattle is pretty dang good. And they had a lot of guys not playing, or some of their top players. So they're just going to get better and better. And to talk more about that game and much more than that, we are joined by Kevin Cusick from the Pioneer Press, TwinCities.com. He is the man behind the loop. And he is just back from an 18-19-day excursion where he went. Where the heck were you? You were in Greece. You were in Italy. You were,
22: Croatia, Montenegro, and Turkey.
18: All right. You did all those things. Well, you're going to tell us all about that in a minute. But first, did you get to watch any of the game last night? Because you came back last night from your excursion.
22: Yes, because the miracle of modern streaming and the fact that I had shelled out for Peacock, I did get to watch most of the game during my marathon trip home. It was interesting in that it was pretty much a shoddily played game, which is not surprising. You're going to see more of that this weekend because there was so little exhibition season and particularly exhibition play among starters that especially the first half of last night was pretty hard to watch.
18: Well, and you know what? Drake May, so much for the MVP talk this year. He's got to have to do an awful lot for that to get better. And speaking of better, we'll find out as the day and the couple of days move on here how bad off Sam Darnold and A.J. Brown truly are. Whatever they say, you could take them all with grains of salt, unless we hear that they're out for the year, which it doesn't appear that's going to be the case. But the early
22: report is that Darnold dodged a bullet.
18: Yes.
22: That the x-rays were negative. So he may miss a week or two. But the thing with Seattle is, as well as Darnold played last year, there's not this humongous gap between him and Drew Lock in terms of talent. Seattle can go on and keep playing, albeit a more conservative offense.
18: Drew Lock figured it out. You throw the ball to JSN.
22: Smith and Jigba, yes, exactly.
18: Jackson Smith and
22: but,
18: Jigba.
22: I was happy. I'm kind of one for one on our first fantasy column of the year that came out yesterday morning in your St. Paul Pioneer Press. As I said, Drake May was going to have another nightmare big game against Seahawks, and he did. Three interceptions, and he threw away the game in the final minute because they were definitely in field goal range. The game was headed to overtime, and he just threw a terrible and stupid pass that got intercepted. And I think that's going to be a lot of his season going forward. I think you agree with me that he was overrated this season.
18: Well, he's going to see last year he benefited from a last place schedule.
22: And schedule, easiest schedule an NFL team had in many years.
18: And now they play one of the sixth toughest schedule in the league. So it's going to be tough for them. Their season, as you can hear in the background, might go to the dogs. I don't think it's going to go well for them this year. Although they happen to play in a division where it'll be Buffalo taking over.
22: Yeah, I think I had them missing the playoffs, finishing like 9-8, if I'm not mistaken.
18: Well, it's
22: a lot of teams in the AFC.
18: Well, Mike Vrabel's going to need somebody like Diana Rossini to console him if that happens.
22: So don't we all?
18: Yeah. Anyway, it's going to be an interest. I mean, it's great to have it kicked off. Lousy play, but that Smith and Jibba. I also had one league I had A.J. Brown, so I got like 3.5 points. In another league, I have Brock Bowers. So
22: yes,
18: actually
22: same
18: that
22: here.
18: Same team, AJ Brown and Brock Bowers. So I'm not expecting to win this weekend unless they really light it up with Michael Meyer.
22: Well, one of my picks in the draft in terms of pulling back in the draft from my roster shows the power sometimes of overdrafting at a position. I pulled one of my first moves in the draft was pulling back Parker Washington of the Jaguars, even though I already had three starting pass catchers, but one of those three pass catchers is Brock Bowers. So a lot of teams are debilitated now by losing Bowers. I now have that extra receiver to slap in there, Parker Washington.
18: Look
22: so
18: at
22: I'm
18: you.
22: Good to go, especially since week one I'm playing Drake May. So
18: yeah,
22: we're already looking like we could get off to a good start.
18: Well, especially if you penalize, you play in a league that penalizes for interception. So there's that. All right, now I got to hear about your trip. You were telling me that you did a lot of walking, and you actually did something nobody does on a cruise. You lost weight.
22: I got up this morning suspecting there was some weight loss, and I was actually 6 pounds less than the morning that I left for the trip, which is hard to believe because it's not like you're dieting on a cruise. I made it a point of availing myself of the fact that on this cruise included Starbucks, and I did break into double digits in the Frappuccino count.
18: Of course, because you're going to, it's not costing
22: you particularly enough. their caramel ribbon Frappuccino.
18: Okay, so what would that cost? Back home, back here, what would it cost if you ordered one of those?
22: I think like $8.
18: So you say it would have been over $100.
22: I always get the Vente.
18: Yeah,
22: Vente, that's also the large,
18: the big one.
22: I always get that.
18: You see, what your mistake was, though, when you went to the buffet, you should have ate like Mr. Creosote. I'll have the lot. It just explode.
22: It just, the thing is, and, you know, this cruise was in the Mediterranean. It was Italy, Croatia, Turkey, Greece. And
18: A lot of olive
22: those
18: oil.
22: Those are excursion heavy, and it's going to all these like ancient sites and stuff like that, and tours of these cities. So it ended up, you know, you expect to do a lot of walking, but on this cruise especially, and especially when I was in Sicily, at Mount Etna, it's a lot of climbing. It's a lot of, you know, it's not like you're mountain climbing.
18: Okay, it's not like you had a rappel.
22: But it's a lot of stairs and stuff like that, and it's a lot of stairs on uneven.
18: Okay, how many times did you have to stop?
22: I was walking on a lot of rocks.
18: How many times did you have to stop and lean on a boulder to catch your breath?
22: In the hundreds.
18: Yeah.
22: I had to start bringing, you know, on cruise ships, they have the big beach towels. I brought a big beach towel with me in my backpack.
18: Just to wipe off?
22: All of these excursions, just to towel off.
18: Well, why did you
22: sweat like Shaquille O'Neal?
18: Next time, watch it from the boat or from the ship. Take pictures from the ship. Ooh, isn't that pretty? Don't make the walk. Just watch it. Take a look. Take a snapshot.
22: I figured, you know, I had it in my mind. It's like, well, how hard can this climb be? And to tell you the truth, at Mount Etna, they were going through their second really hot spell of the summer. Not the worst. They had a really bad heat wave earlier.
18: So what was the temps when you were there? Was it 100?
22: When I was at Mount Etna, it was like mid-80s, but the heat index up near 100. The heat index was near 100 a lot of this trip.
18: Well, you're just nuts. It's your fault.
22: This was the first time in my life. At the end of the Mount Etna walk, and again, we didn't go all the way. You didn't really go up that high because you were limited because of the recent eruption. And the other cool thing about the recent eruption is there was like 2 inches of ash, like snowfall, all in the main
18: parking
22: area. Yeah,
18: that's great because that means you're sucking that stuff in because you know it's getting kicked around into particulates.
22: But it is just walking and walking and climbing and stepping. And at the end of it, I was so dehydrated. Have you ever been so dehydrated that your vision gets a little cloudy? Everything looked green to me, like pea green.
18: You may have
22: and
18: just...
22: I realized I was in the beginning of some sort of heat exhaustion or whatever.
18: Well, you should learn. So stay on the boat.
22: But I availed myself. I drank more water, and particularly I became a big fan of Italian sparkling water, Pellegrino.
18: Yeah.
22: I went through more of that than in the previous 7 months, 8 months of the year combined, in part because pretty much everywhere I went, every country, every stop, the price of like bottled water or like sparkling water was half the price of any sort of like soda or beverage, you know, Coke Zero. It was at least
18: made right there.
22: Price.
18: Yeah, you don't have to pay tariffs or anything like that. Yeah,
22: and the thing is, like with a lot of water, there's only really your two ingredients. You have your hydrogen and you have your oxygen.
18: Well, listen to you.
22: So you don't have all those other flavorings and stuff that apparently double the price in Europe.
18: Showing off what you learned at Earth Science. And by the way, you might have heard a few seconds ago there that your dogs were barking.
22: That's right.
18: All right, Kevin Cusick.
22: Science tip: I believe water has twice as much hydrogen as oxygen. You can look it up.
18: I'll do. We'll all run to the Google. Kevin Cusick, PioneerPressTwinsDays.com, the man behind the loop, skinny mini, we call him. Kevin Cusick, take a quick break. The BS Show will be right back.
0: When you need someone to listen, a lawyer you know and trust.
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6: I'm meteorologist Hunter McCullough with Northern News Now. The rest of the evening looking beautiful. Low temperatures down into the 50s with increasing clouds into our Friday. Friday, the first half of the day, high temperatures getting into the upper 70s. Then we're watching some storms moving through Friday evening. A chance for some severe weather between about 6 and midnight. All modes of severe weather on the table, so make sure to have a couple ways to receive watches and warnings. With Northern News Now, I'm Hunter McCullough for 610 and FM 103.9 KDAL.
0: We're back with more of the BS Show. And now we have for you a segment. This was actually done a couple of years ago. I did it with movie critic Tim Lammers. We talked about what we considered the best football movies ever. So now you can start watching football. It's regular season starts. Obviously, this week's already started. And if you want to catch football every night, you can watch some of the best football movies ever made. And you could just keep it going every night. You could have football. All right, here's Tim and I talking about the best football movies, in our opinion. What do you consider the best football movies ever made? And I have a few. I mean, you know how here's how I decide if I think a football movie is, why I think it's the best or among the best. It goes down to what would I watch if all of them were on? And that's what does it for me. What does it for you? How do you rank them? And I want to get to, well, some of the movies that you really liked.
7: You know, the interesting thing is, Bob, there's not a clear-cut favorite like there is, like, the natural for me for baseball. So it kind of goes back and forth. I mean, I really love Rudy. I think that obviously it's not a professional football movie, but at the same time, I have very warm and fuzzy feelings for The Longest Yard, the Burt Reynolds version.
0: The original.
7: You know, seeing that, yeah, the original one growing up. And the remake, I'll be honest with you, I didn't think it was that bad.
0: Nah, it was all right.
7: So, you know, it's not terrible. I actually like it. And so, I don't know, it just kind of goes back and forth. I don't know if there's any clear favorite of mine. I tell you one that I think is really funny now.
0: Yeah.
7: It's almost prophetic in a way, is Any Given Sunday and those ugly uniforms they had in that movie. I thought, God, I hope we never see that. And guess what? We're seeing it.
0: Well, that's the Al Pacino movie done by Oliver Stone.
7: Yeah. And it really is a terrific movie.
0: Yeah. Jamie Foxx, Randy Quaid, they play quarterbacks. It is a really good, no question, it's a good movie. I mean, for me, Remember the Titans is, if not at the top, near the top. Heaven Can Wait's another one, the Warren Beatty movie, which basically is a remake of Here Comes Mr. Jordan. And there have been a couple of those remakes.
7: I think they're remaking it again. I think I've heard they're remaking it again.
0: Well, I mean, if you like it, that it's a good formula, but it's, you know, guy dies before his time and he has to find a body, and he finds looking for the body of another quarterback or someone who could play quarterback. I really liked it. No question about
7: it. And Jack Warden, of course, is in that with Warren Beatty.
0: Yep.
7: You know, great, great movies. But, you know, look, there's some in the last 10, 15 years, you know, Invincible. I really like that a lot.
0: That movie, too. And also
7: great
0: Blind Side.
7: And The Blind Side, there you go. And another one that hopefully people will see at some point called American Underdog, which is about Kurt Warner. Zachary Levi plays Kurt Warner.
0: Shazam!
7: Terrific movie.
0: The guy from
7: Shazam, baby. And then, of course, Friday Night Lights. You know, people think, well, there's the TV series. Well, actually, it was a movie first, then a TV show, and I think they're making it a movie again. But the original movie was Billy Bob Thornton was the star, and Kyle Chandler was the star of the TV.
0: And I mean, there's also Varsity Blues along that same line, where you've got James Vanderbeek is in it, and actually Paul Walker's in it too, and John Voight is the coach, who doesn't go well for him toward the end. You know, it's another movie that I really liked, and it was the I think it was the first, if not the first, one of the first back in 1992. Brendan Fraser in School Ties. Do you remember that one?
7: I do remember it, but I remember. I mean, I can looking at the actual poster or whatever right now, but I don't remember seeing it. Well, it's been 30 years.
0: Well, here's the reason why you want to see it. There's Brendan Fraser is the main character, but there are some great, I mean, smaller roles, two smaller roles, but they were both really good. Well, Damon especially. Matt Damon played sort of the anti-hero and his who tried to get him thrown out of school. Ben Affleck is in it. Chris O'Donnell is in it. These are all, they were basically kids or young men at the time. So that's one that I really did, you know, I liked that too. And I also liked, I liked Draft Day. You know, we talked about Kevin Costner in the latest episode of Tim and Bob's Excellent Movie Adventures. And it's hard to believe it's been 10 years already since that movie came out.
7: Yeah. And oddly enough, I mean, directed by a guy you never think would direct it. It was Ivan Reitman that did that one. And of course, that's a Kevin Costner movie. And it kind of has that Johnny Football theme going in it, because that was happening at the time. And
0: absolutely.
7: Ended up like Johnny Football too,
0: it did.
7: Didn't it? The real-life situation. And the Cleveland Browns, oddly enough, were the team that Kevin Costner's character was managing in it. So, yeah, I really like that movie a lot. I think it really gave us like a great insight into the craziness of the real Draft Day.
0: And I mean, another movie that I'm just thinking through all of them. The Express, back from 2008, was terrific. Mm-hmm. About Ernie Davis. And a guy named Rob Brown played him, and Dennis Quaid. I can't believe that it's been 2008 already since that came out.
7: And Dennis Quaid also was in Everybody's All American too, I believe. Him and Jessica Lange.
0: Yes. And also, it was, that movie was Chadwick Boseman's film debut.
7: Which one?
0: Chadwick Boseman. DraftKings. No. The Express was.
7: Yeah. He was also in Draft Day, and that's what I thought he was terrific in that.
0: Yeah.
7: And that actually, I think, came out after 42 did. And he was still like a supporting actor that people weren't quite aware of yet. And then, of course, the Avengers and Black Panther changed everything. And sadly, again, we lost him a few years ago now. But yeah, yeah, you're right. Gosh, I got to check that out then.
0: You do.
7: That's what's fun about these movies. You mentioned School Ties and you know, the idea of Matt Damon and Ben Affleck being virtually nobodies. That, you know, Brendan Fraser's a star.
0: Now, but he wasn't then.
7: Oscar,
0: I mean,
7: winners.
0: They just put a bunch of guys together. Now, the other one, if you take a look at like the top 20, and they're both on the list, but Longest Yard, the second one that came out with Adam Sandler, but there are two Adam Sandler football movies that you will find in many people's top 20, top 25.
7: I know what the other one is.
0: Well, I mean, many people would say it's the best football movie ever, The Waterboy.
7: Yes, right. Along with the great Kathy Bates as well.
0: Well, and also Henry Winkler. How could you go wrong with those?
7: You can't. You can't go wrong with that sort of stuff.
0: And who didn't love Bobby Boucher?
7: That's right. I mean, there's funny, there's stupid funny, but stupid funny's okay.
0: Yeah.
7: You know, it makes you laugh. It makes you forget about stuff. Yeah. One other one I mentioned, I just think it's really a sweet movie. And oddly enough, it came out after the Super Bowl that year, a couple of years ago. 80 for Brady is not a bad movie.
0: You know, I started watching it. I have to go back and finish it because I like everybody that's in it.
7: Yeah, yeah. And Tom Brady is in it as well. And you're thinking, oh, a vanity project. And yeah, maybe
0: so
7: it is.
0: What?
7: But it really has. Yeah. And he, frick, if anybody can do a vanity deal, it's Brady, right? He's earned the right to do that.
0: Absolutely.
7: But also, it's unexpectedly sweet at the end. That's something that I didn't expect. So yeah, it's really an entertaining movie.
0: Yep. And of course, I mean, Brian's song, that goes back to 1971. Billy Dee Williams playing Gale Sayers and Brian Piccolo played by James Caan. Phenomenal. Both of them phenomenal. And that preceded for Caan, The Godfather.
7: Yeah. And you know what, now that I think about it, if there is one that's up near the top, and I mentioned, you know, seeing The Longest Yard, you know, when I was younger, it probably was Brian's song. Probably that's my favorite. And if you look at it now, I'm sure it seems dated and everything else. But once you hear that theme song, if you don't start crying,
0: nope,
7: you're not human.
0: No,
7: and then that impactful of a movie.
0: And there's another one that is, I mean, again, these are all movies, football movies, if you want to check them out. We Are Marshall, Matthew McConaughey.
7: Oh, yeah.
0: You know, about where they lost the entire Marshall football team, almost, with except for a coach and a few players. In this movie was made in 2006, where Anthony Mackie was one of the players who survived. And it would just, I mean, that was a really great movie. If you haven't seen it, check that one out. And the other one, if you want to go old school, really old school, the first great football movie was Horse Feathers with the Marx Brothers.
7: Well, I thought I was actually going to say Son of Flubber.
0: No, but not that. There's another one, by the way, I got to mention, because it is one of my favorite movies, not just movies, but football movies. Actually, there's two of them, and we're going old school here. Newt Rockne All-American, starring, Ronald Reagan is not the star, but he's one of the, he plays George Gipp in it, and yep. Pat O'Brien plays Canute Rockne, as they call him in the movie. That's a terrific.
7: Do they really?
0: Yeah, Canute.
7: Oh my God!
0: The priest calls him Canute, and that's Pat O'Brien, he's an old school guy. And the other one, Jim Thorpe, All American, with Burt Lancaster. That's another one that I think is terrific. But there's so many of them. North Dallas 40 is another one that is terrific. So you can, if you want to watch football movies, you'll find them. And a lot of people love Blindside. We mentioned that, I think, earlier. But that's, you know how old that movie is, Tim?
7: The Blindside's got to be going on 15.
0: It is 15, 2009. And here's what's amazing. The guy that is portrayed is Michael Orr. And
7: yes.
0: Sandra Bullock won an Oscar. But Michael Orr, there's still stories coming out recently where he's going after the family because he says they took advantage of his success and jumped.

0: Rob Sansevier.
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4: President Trump will speak again at the Republican National Committee midterm convention tonight in Texas. During his speech at the convention last night in Dallas, he suggested giving every American adult $5,000 if the GOP keeps control of Congress in the midterms. He also told reporters that although his name is not on the November ballot, they should vote as if it is. Vice President J.D. Vance will also be one of tonight's speakers. This is the first time ever the GOP has held a midterm convention. Today marks the first anniversary of conservative activist Charlie Kirk's murder. Turning Point USA will hold an event tonight in Utah to remember him. The organization founded by Kirk said a deliberate act of remembrance will take place at Utah Valley University in Orem. Kirk was shot and killed last year while speaking at an event with thousands in attendance. The university canceled classes today, and a counter-protest by the school's students for a Democratic Society chapter is planned for outside the event. I'm Chris Caraccio, NBC News Radio.
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1: 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And Ed, I got to talk to you about, we got football started last night with Seattle against New England. It was not a great game. Certainly not for Drake May. He had three interceptions. I mean, we're not talking MVP yet for him. He would have to, and he's got, I mean, he had A.J. Brown and Romeo Doubs, and Doubs did next to nothing, and A.J. Brown got hurt, and they've got DeMario Douglas. I mean, this is not a, right now, this is not a good team, and they only had one of their good running backs. It's and they also, they benefited last year by the having the worst or the easiest schedule in the league. This year, it's a sixth toughest schedule. I don't think they're even making the playoffs, and that's not an overreaction based on one game. I just think that it's going to be tough for them. Fortunately, they play the Jets a couple of times, so that'll help them, you know, in Miami. So that could be four wins, but they also have, they're not going to overtake Buffalo, I don't think, in that division. So it's an interesting start to the season.
6: I wouldn't think so. They look terrible. I only watched the last quarter and a half. But I was much more impressed with Seattle's defense. I'm a little concerned. Any reports today on Darnold's injury?
1: They claim that it's not as bad, that there were no breaks, and they're waiting for an MRI. And he's going to be out a while, I think. But when you watch that defense, it is one of the best.

0: best defenses that we've seen in a while. I know Houston's defense is supposed to be terrific. The Rams supposed to be terrific. But Seattle, when you keep in mind both their starting safeties were out, that is impressive that they played the way they did. So that defense is it's terrific. And we have seen defenses carry bad offenses to Super Bowl wins. It happened with the Baltimore Ravens. It happened with the Tampa Bay Buccaneers. The Bears had a pretty good offense. Not great, but it was pretty good back in 85. But those are two games that stand out. When Trent Dilfer was the starting quarterback and winner with Baltimore, and Brad Johnson, former Viking, was against when they beat Oakland, where they beat the Raiders with Rich Gannon. So defense can certainly take you a long way. I just think they're going to have problems with the Rams. Then again, that defense can shut down a immobile quarterback, which Matthew Stafford is. So I don't think that that's a lot of people are giving the Super Bowl win to the Rams already. I'm not ready to do that because that defense.
1: No. And May just looked confused last night. He was lost out there because he was there were things clearly they were doing on the back end that he was not prepared for.
0: No. I mean, he looked like J.J. McCarthy at times.
1: Mm-hmm.
0: And that onslaught, though, from their line, they blitzed, too, but they didn't need to blitz. Because they could just they were doing a number on them. Now the Vikings play Sunday against the Packers, and I talked to Chuck Foreman about this, and also Mike Morris on the Jim Bob Sports Jam, and they said it doesn't matter what you think, how bad what the records are. The Packers are always a tough team to beat because it is a rivalry, and also I don't know what it's going to be like the first weekend. If it's later in the season, that U.S. Bank Stadium, and before that, when they played at the Metrodome, they would be not filled, but you'd have a lot of Packer fans there. I'm curious to see how many show up, how many get tickets to this game, because it will not be all Vikings fans in that stadium, which certainly will help the Packers to a point. But they're rabid fans, and I think it's going to be a very close game. And I've predicted this a week or so ago. I recall Christian Watson, first game as a rookie, dropped a long – remember that touchdown pass against the Vikings down the right sideline? I think he may catch one or two of those this weekend.
1: Well, we'll see. We'll see. I'm very curious to see what Flores has dialed up for him. The other end you think about, they're a little depleted at the moment, the Packers.
0: They've
1: got injuries, they've got suspensions, they've got all kinds of things that are going to make it tougher for them to win. If they were at 100%, think it's a close game. I still think it's going to be a close game, but I like the Vikings.
0: I do too.
1: I think.
0: Well, I
1: think
0: know. I know. Kyler, actually, I don't.
1: I think Kyler Murray is going to be interesting because I think they're going to try to utilize his speed and craftiness. But it makes KOC kind of go against the grain. It's going to go against his system.
0: It's exactly what I was thinking.
1: That is the mark of a good coach, is you adjust to what you have.
0: But I don't think he does that, or he hasn't shown he can do that yet. And if he doesn't,
1: that's the big test.
0: The key to Kyler Murray, and you basically just said it, his success is going to be predicated on KOC's flexibility and whether he has any or not. So that's going to be very, very interesting to watch and see what happens there. All right, now let's move over to the Gophers. Big win. Eastern Illinois that they just crushed, but now they got Mississippi State. This preseason schedule before the Big Ten is not easy. As a matter of fact, they jump into the Big Ten next week with Washington, right?
1: Right, they do.
0: So do you know much about Mississippi State?
1: I don't know a ton about them. Clearly, they're SEC. They're, top-tier football. They are not the top tier of the SEC, though. So I haven't even looked at the line. I was very surprised last week that the Vikings covered and went over.
0: The Gophers.
1: Was actually very surprising because even given the quality of the team you're playing, 42.5 point line, that's a big number.
0: Well, it is. And
1: they covered.
0: Well, put it this way. They didn't have trouble with a directional school the way, it's a directional school when they're east or west or whatever. Like Western Michigan gave to Michigan. And did Western Michigan win that game in your view? I've seen a number of replays, and I don't think they should have gotten that second or the extra play.
1: No,
0: for Michigan.
1: No, I'm curious about the secret clock, but no, as much as I love Michigan, I do not think that they deserve to win. But you know what? That's the nature of the game is, you know, it's never going to be perfect. The fallibility of having human referees in the mix is always going to be a problem.
0: And they're Big Ten refs.
1: I can't blame Michigan for what happened.
0: No.
1: I can blame them for playing like crap, which
0: yeah,
1: they did.
0: Yeah, they did. And they also, I did not know, you know their quarterback, this Bryce Underwood? You know how much money he's making? He was going to LSU. Michigan came up with $12 million to cover him for 4 years. And he has been nothing special.
1: Yep.
0: You know, last year he had like 9 interceptions, true. And I think he had one in the game the other day. And if you take away the long pass in the final second, he had like 120 yards passing. They're not getting their money's worth out of this kid.
1: No, they're not. And that kind of begs the question. You got that kind of, you know, it's like a first-round draft pick. You know, you have that kind of investment. When do you pull the plug? Because you don't want that wasted. So how long? I have to imagine he is not going to get much of a rope this week.
0: No, like and
1: there's going to be a quick hook on him.
0: Well, and the coach even talked about that, you know, basically nothing's infinite. But I tell you what, that $12 million looks pretty good for him. So right now he's not going to be getting any NFL dollars the way he's playing. So now tell me, let's go back for a second on the Gophers. They is it a good team, decent team? What is it?
1: I don't think we have any idea. You know, when you're playing a team that is just that outmatched, it's hard to tell if they're good or not. I think that they're going to be decent. I think at a bare minimum, you know, it's going to be a solid PJ team where you're going to have 7, 8, 9 wins. You know, unfortunately, you need 10, 11 to really
0: make it 10.
1: Move much further.
0: That's right.
1: You look at the schedule; they have a tougher schedule. But look, now maybe with Michigan's play last week, you look at that October 3rd game against Michigan at home, and you say, well, does that move from the automatic L to a possible
0: a
1: W?
0: That's right. All right.
1: Well, it changes a lot.
0: Yep. 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
0: 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Thanks, Ed. Take a quick break. The BS Show will be right back. Hey, this is Bob Sansevier, and I want to tell you about my go-to theater for movies on the big screen, St. Michael Cinema. 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
0: 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We are joined by Rod from Tech Warrior in Rockford, my go-to guy for all things computer, all things websites. I'm going to talk about that in a moment, but you'll hear a lot more at the end of the segment, how to get in touch with Rod, but he is the guy to go to if you have any computer website questions or issues. You know, Rod, you and I were talking just yesterday about the possibility. I spent more than 40 years as a columnist and a writer. I was with the Pioneer Press for more than 30, came here in 1984 to cover the Vikings. So, I covered the Vikings from 84 into the, 2010s or 2020. I was going to games right up until COVID. So, I know a little bit about the Vikings. And I was saying, you know what? Maybe we should start a website that is a lot of stuff on the BS show about the Vikings and football, but making it Viking-centric. And I was asking you, and I just want to get your thoughts. And also, I'd love to hear from listeners if they'd be interested in a website where, I mean, you would basically put together the website and keep it going. And I would do writing. And I also have other people that I've worked with they've done many years of editing and writing. And we would make it a fun site, but a very informative site. How tough would it be to launch something like this? I mean, you sent me a mock-up yesterday. It sounds like, or looked like, you could get something going pretty quick.
13: Oh, yeah. Within a few weeks, I could have a base up. The big thing is some of the funner ideas that have been bouncing in my head, like we could give it social media features so people could talk about the Vikings amongst each other and stuff like that. Some of that take a little longer, but everything is that you could run with it.
0: Everything does not have to launch immediately. We could get it going and just add different segments to it. I mean, I like to have something where, for instance, along the one side where you have Twitter comments about the Vikings, and you know we could what I have to say and what fans have to say. They could interact through something like Twitter, and we could do that where I don't know if you can do it based on a hashtag that you use, but to do that.
13: Oh, more than likely.
0: So, but there's a lot of ways because I'd want it to be interactive with fans. I even was thinking we would have guests, columnists who would be fans, where they would write about the Vikings and what they think is going on and what they think should go on. So we could have contests too, where people could win something. And I'd want to get involved. You know, a lot of the, we'd want to have sponsors. I certainly would talk to some of the sponsors of the BS show to see if they're interested. But I think it would be popular because there are some sites, but quite frankly, their site started by people who don't know how to write and don't know how to communicate very well. They overwrite. And
13: people that only their only focus is to make money, and that's it.
0: Well, that and the fact that they just don't know how to get a point across, because some of these people, I learned this from somebody who put together one of these sites, the longer the site, the longer you can keep somebody reading, the more money you potentially could make with this, the clicks or clickbait. And they just write and write and write. And that's a problem, too, with younger writers or people who haven't done much of it. They just think that, you know, they want to write a mini novel. You don't have to do that. I love doing at the Pioneer Press. I would write mini columns, you know, like 150, 200 words. You can get your point across pretty quick. We'd also would have, you know, video on there as well with commentary. And that would be something people could do. We could run video from fans, you know, let them sit in front of their phone and just shoot us stuff and put that up, too. So there's a lot of ways to do it. I just want it to be fan or interactive so people get into it. And you know, with the season starting Sunday, it's not like we're going to have something out Monday, but it is something that we would do with over the next couple of weeks to get going. And this is a time where, by the way, if they win, people would be more excited about having more options and things to read. If they lose, not as good. You know what I'm saying? That would be tough. But you can think you get something together pretty quick, right?
13: Oh, yeah.
0: All right. Well, you and I are going to talk much more about that. And also, I want to give a plug here about you. You maintain my wife's website, enchantedhollow.org, my website, thebsshow.net. And if you have a website or you want to put together a website, reach out to Rod because he's really good at this. You know, he could help you with it, help you maintain it, and just get you started and point you in the right direction. It's not just computers, like I said, that he does, but he does do things with websites, and he's a whiz with computers. And I've gotten probably almost two dozen, maybe over two dozen computers from him over the years that have been refurbished and work great. I mean, I'm using many of them. I just was on one of them the other night. I have one that I bring with me when I go on the road. And I've got, all of the BS show, I have several different spots. I have like three different studios. All three of them are powered by things that I've gotten from you. So people need to keep that in mind. Get in touch with Rod. As a matter of fact, that information is going to be available to you in a matter of seconds because we're going to take a quick break. You're going to hear about Rod and the BS show will be right back. 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And now, Psychic Ruth Lorden.
14: Apparently, smoke detectors detect what some call paranormal energy. I just call it being psychic. I live in a condo, well, a townhome, part of an association of 180. And my friend Kevin fixes everything. He's the best. And he does all the smoke detectors. No one's break as much as mine sound off. Had incidents this week. I looked it up. I did my research on this. And smoke detectors, both types, detect particles. Different weighted, different energetic particles in the air. It may or may not be actual smoke. And that's what's happening here. I had recent deep paranormal talking to spirit things. One upstairs was a cat, and then the smoke detector started going off at 3 a.m.
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19: I'm meteorologist Hunter McCullough with Northern News Now. The rest of the evening looking beautiful. Low temperatures down into the 50s with increasing clouds into our Friday. Friday, the first half of the day, high temperatures getting into the upper 70s. Then we're watching some storms moving through Friday evening. A chance for some severe weather between about 6 and midnight. All modes of severe weather on the table, so make sure to have a couple ways to receive watches and warnings. With Northern News Now, I'm Hunter McCullough for 610 NFM 103.9 KDAL.

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1: NBC News Radio, I'm Scott Carr. A federal court is rejecting President Trump's bid to impose restrictions on mail-in voting before November's midterm elections. In a blow to the president's attempted crackdown on mail-in voting, a Boston-based court of appeals decided to prevent the Postal Service from tightening rules around postal voting. This as the Supreme Court also blocked Trump's efforts to introduce new requirements around mail-in voting. The high courts also halted the use of a Trump-backed Missouri congressional map for the midterms, the high court granting an emergency request brought by the group People Not Politicians after a Missouri U.S. District judge had ordered the new map to be used. That map aimed to get rid of one of two congressional seats currently held by Democrats. President Trump is set to speak again tonight at a Republican midterm national convention in Dallas. During a speech last night, Trump suggested giving every American adult $5,000 if the Republican Party keeps control of Congress in the midterms. In Texas, the Democratic Senate candidate there, James Tallarico, is calling on his opponent, Ken Paxton, to use the power of his office to sue the Justice Department to get the rest of the Epstein files released.
2: Our Attorney General here in Texas has the power to get justice for these survivors, and he's refusing to do so.
1: Tallarico says as AG, Paxton has the power to get those files released.
2: Corrupt officials are still covering up for Epstein's abuse by refusing to release 2.5 million additional files.
1: He says child abuse should not be controversial. Right now, a new poll from AARP is showing Tallarico up in that race by 4 points. Today marks the first anniversary of the shooting death of conservative activist Charlie Kirk. The group he founded, Turning Point USA, is holding an event tonight at Utah Valley University where Kirk was shot and killed last year. Scott Carr, NBC News Radio.
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1: Officials in New York City say security will be massive for Friday's 25th 9/11 commemoration events in Manhattan. City Police Commissioner Jessica Tisch says the Secret Service is very much involved.
5: The ceremony is not open to the general public. And because of the security footprint around the site, New Yorkers should expect significant traffic and pedestrian restrictions throughout Lower Manhattan.
1: Four former presidents are due to attend: Joe Biden, Barack Obama, Bill Clinton, and George W. Bush, plus Vice President J.D. Vance. The U.S. military says it's taking a lighter approach now to new targets in its boat strike campaign to take out narco trafficking. U.S. forces have carried out more than 60 lethal drug boat strikes over the past year, killing more than 200 of what they say were narco terrorists. Now they say they're zeroing in on a new target: floating refueling stations. U.S. Southern Command says in 6 instances of going after such vessels off the coast of Ecuador, there have been no deaths reported. The NHL's investigation into future expansion continues with a crowded group of suitors for a team in Atlanta. Matt Mattinson has more.
6: Deputy Commissioner Bill Daley told ESPN this week that 3 groups have come forward with plans to field a team in the region, including sites for new arenas in the suburbs. Daley says an update in the process to launch an NHL franchise in either Houston or Austin will be provided to the Board of Governors later this month, and he remains hopeful that the Phoenix area gets another chance to host a team. I'm Matt Mattinson.
1: Producers of this year's MTV Video Music Awards have announced Nirvana will receive this year's Video Vanguard Award.
7: Come as you are, as you will.
1: Snoop Dogg is set to host. He's been nominated for 13 awards over his career with 3 wins. The VMAs take place on September 27th at the Peacock Theater in L.A. Scott Carr, NBC News Radio.
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0: Welcome back to the Ramsey Show in the Fairwinds Credit Union Studio. George Campbell is my co-host today. Lisa is in Arkansas. Hi, Lisa. How are you?
1: Good. How are you?
0: Better than I deserve. What's up?
1: So I had a question about budgeting. My husband and I have been married for 2 years, yet we have a separate bank account. I was wondering how I could get my husband on the same board of budgeting.
0: Okay. Why do you have separate bank accounts?
1: That's the tough problem. If we combined our money, he would spend 80% of it. He's not a type of person to budget, I guess. So I'm just trying to ask for advice on that.
0: Okay. I'm confused about where all this is going. So you're afraid he's going to spend all the money, but you want to combine the accounts.
1: Right. He has investments. He invests about 80% of his money towards cards, specifically Pokemon, since that is kind of one of his topics that he likes to work on and stuff.
0: Yeah. How old is this man?
1: He's around 35, and I am 27, so there's about 7-8 years
0: and
1: apart.
0: How does he invest 80% of what he makes? What do you all live on?
1: We actually work at a company that is very beneficial to us, where they pay for all the housing, utilities, even the car that we drive, and they pay for gas weekly.
0: And what is the job?
1: We work at a real estate company, and we work and fix houses, and I work in the office.
0: Mm-hmm. And so you don't have a housing expense. You don't have one car expense.
1: But
0: you still have to eat and other things, and he spends 80% of his money on Pokemon cards, and he's 36.
1: Yes, sir. Sounds
0: like a 14-year-old.
1: Kind of, yeah.
2: How much in Pokemon cards does he have?
1: His portfolio is $33,000.
2: And how long has he been doing this?
1: For 2 years.
2: So since you've been married, and probably before you were married, this was his thing, and he went, hey, this is my thing, you don't get to tell me what to do, this is my money.
1: It kind of started when we got married. We went to a store, like 2 weeks after our marriage, and we just got a tin because we were just curious,
0: This makes me very sad for both of you, because it sounds very juvenile, and you're giggling about it, so it makes me sad too. But you guys have you said to him, well, you need to be grown ups and start investing in grown up things, and we need to actually combine our money and start being humans and adults and that kind of stuff? What does he say when you have these discussions?
1: So I'm the person who actually sits down and budgets everything. I have made lists and everything multiple times.
0: No, that wasn't what I asked. I asked when you had a conversation with him, what does he say?
1: Oh, he agrees. And
0: no, he didn't.
1: He agrees verbally, but maybe throws in like $100 or $200 maybe every other month.
0: Now, this changes today. Your entire paycheck goes into our checking account. My entire paycheck goes into our checking account. And the two of us sit down today, and we decide where our money's going to go. Spoiler alert, Pokemon cards aren't on the list.
1: I agree.
0: How's that conversation sound?
1: I've actually tried that conversation at least 3 times. And have asked friends to encourage him to help me with this.
0: You need marriage counseling.
1: I agree.
2: He's addicted to this card game.
0: You need to go get on the phone and talk to your church and talk to your pastor and set up a marriage counseling session. If he won't go by yourself, because you've married poorly. And this guy has, you know, the only chance that you guys stay together is that he starts a process by which he becomes an adult. And an adult looks at their wife and says, you are my primary concern. A wife adult looks at her husband and says, you are my primary concern. not my juvenile habit of buying Pokemon cards. That's way down the freaking list of things to do. Okay? And it's not an investment, and it's not a portfolio. It's a habit. And so, I mean, this is the same people call me in the old days and said, you know, we're collecting Beanie Babies because that Princess Di Beanie Baby is going to be worth something someday. Yeah. And so we actually got out my son, who's 35. We found his Pokemon cards from his 12-year-old days the other day.
2: Might be sitting on a gold mine.
0: He had a portfolio when he was 12.
2: Wow. What an astute investor he was.
0: And now his 4-year-old has a portfolio and plays with them, which is the appropriate thing to do with $50 Pokemon cards, because he looked them up to make sure there wasn't a $50,000 one in there.
2: And there wasn't.
0: Just for the fun of it. And there wasn't, because that's how this kind of thing works. Okay? It's all bullcrap. And so the chances of you being in the collectibles business and actually making good money, whether it's baseball cards, Pokemon cards, gold coins, rare coins, art, all of these things that you think you know something about, most people don't, and most people simply break even at best. Beanie Babies are not an investment for your kids' college fund. That's a statement I made 30 years ago, and it has been proven to be very true. The only thing that Beanie Babies are good for these days are for the dog to play with. It came in with Princess Di in its mouth the other day. So there you go. And that was the one that was supposed to be worth $10,000. And the dog's very happy to carry it around the house.
2: We had a call of an 18-year-old who had $600,000 worth of Pokemon cards. And so John Deloney and I took this call and I told him, dude,
0: was
2: you
0: it
2: need
0: real
2: to...
0: or was that a troll?
2: I mean, these people exist.
0: It was a troll.
2: They're claiming it was real.
0: Kelly, the producer, saying it's real.
2: But we clipped it, and the subculture of Pokemon people came after us saying,
0: no way. You got the horse people and the Pokemon people.
2: And the Bitcoin people.
0: And the Bitcoin people.
2: They're all cut from the same cloth, which is, this is an investment. You can't tell me otherwise, and you don't understand it. You haven't studied it enough. Look at the track record of Pokemon over time, and it's better than the S&P 500.
0: Oh, my God.
2: It's insufferable. So I realized I got in the... right there in the mud with the pig, and I got dirty, and the pig liked it.
0: Yeah, that's it. That's the whole
2: thing. It was
0: a
2: losing battle.
0: Yeah. Well, so here's the thing. You call here for help, and we're going to give you the help that is time-proven and time-honored. And the number of millionaires that I met became millionaires due to Pokemon cards is really close to the number zero. Like, it's there, zero. And so, and I've met millions and thousands, tens of thousands of millionaires, and I've met hundreds of billionaires, and not a single Pokemon billionaire have I run into. Not a one, except maybe the guy that invented the whole thing. He might be a billionaire.
2: Yeah, the team behind Pokemon's crushing it because they understand the game.
0: Yeah, they understand.
2: They
0: the
2: know
0: game.
2: Scarcity.
0: The game is selling to her, Lisa's husband. That's the game.
2: Target demographic used to be children. Now it's children and adults.
0: Now it's children. I mean, he's got the Star Wars action figure collectibles too.
2: That might be worth something.
0: No, George, no.

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7: I'm meteorologist Hunter McCullough with Northern News Now. The rest of the evening looking beautiful. Low temperatures down into the 50s with increasing clouds into our Friday. Friday, the first half of the day, high temperatures getting into the upper 70s. Then we're watching some storms moving through Friday evening. A chance for some severe weather between about 6 and midnight. All modes of severe weather on the table, so make sure to have a couple ways to receive watches and warnings. With Northern News Now, I'm Hunter McCullough for 610 and FM 103.9 KDAL.
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1: Today's question comes from Hudson in Connecticut. I'm getting married soon and we're negotiating a prenup. My fiancé has over six figures in student loan debt, and the agreement would make me responsible for those loans once we're married, even requiring me to continue paying the remaining balance if we were to divorce. In exchange, We've agreed that the assets I bring into the marriage will remain completely separate. Is this a fair trade-off? Should I be willing to take on her premarital debt in exchange for protecting my premarital assets, or are we setting up a marriage where we're keeping score instead of truly becoming financial partners? Well, there's some self-awareness here, so that's good.
8: The last line is the most hopeful line.
1: Yeah, nothing about this sounds romantic. I mean, you're saying I'll pay off your debts. I don't know what your assets are, if we're talking millions and millions in real estate or 50 grand in a checking account. So it's hard to know exactly where this trade-off is.
8: Or what the balance is on the student loan.
1: Yeah, it just says over six figures. But here's how I see it. Once you're married, it's our debt. You pay off the debt. The assets are our assets. We build wealth from there. That's how I've seen couples win with money. I've never seen it where it's tit for tat and they go, well, this was mine from before, so I'm keeping my house. I think that is a losing game in the long run, unless there's a huge discrepancy where you're coming in with millions and millions and she's got nothing.
8: Okay, let's use some pretend figures and try to address an actual tactical thing here, okay? Let's pretend that he has $2 million in mutual funds and she has $100,000 in student loan debt, okay? If I were in that situation on either side, I would not have approached this as we are negotiating a prenup. That's a bad phrase to use with your fiance. Okay? I want to design something that makes us both feel great about our future. That's not negotiating a prenup. This is not a business transaction. You've reduced it down to that with the phrasing you're using, the words you're using are really scary. And you, as you said in your last sentence, I'm keeping score. So if I woke up in that situation, George, the prenup would simply read that I have $2 million in mutual funds, and if we get divorced, we split everything beyond $2 million, and I get $2 million. And the day we're married, I'm going to pay off the student loan, period. And then we don't have to worry about it.
1: That would be simpler.
8: You're not on the hook for the student loan. If you have substantial assets and she has well over $100,000 in student loan debt, you write a check the day after the honeymoon and you pay cash, you pay off her student loan. It's done. So it doesn't need to be part of the prenup. You can state that in the prenup if you want, that upon return from the honeymoon, we will write a check that day and pay off the student loan. But that's just a practical thing. And because when you took her on, dude, you took on $100,000 in student loan debt. And if she's not worth that, then you're very transactional, and you need to walk away from the whole thing, period. That's the way I feel about it. What are you thinking when you're seeing this?
1: I mean, yeah, we've seen couples who go, hey, this is scary, and then we've seen the ones who go, you know what? I loved her, and I wanted to marry her regardless of how much debt it was, and I knew there was going to be a little bit of a mountain to climb, and it would take me back a couple steps to use my savings to knock out the debt, but it was all worth it. Those are the marriages that I see that will win. I go, that's a couple that's going to stick together. So it's not to say that this marriage can't work, but I think starting off on this foot makes me go, how much else are we going to keep separate?
8: Yeah, even requiring me to continue paying the remaining balance if we were to divorce, which there would not be a remaining balance in my scenario because you've got substantial assets.
1: And you pay it off immediately.
8: You don't pay off student loan. You don't keep it like it's a freaking pet. We destroy the thing immediately. Sally Mae is an ugly old woman with a wart on her nose. Get her out of the house. You do not want her in your house. You do not want a spare bedroom for this chick. She's not family. And she's evil. She's from the government. And anybody that's from the government is not here to help. So there you go. This is how this works. So, yeah, I think you guys have deeper problems in your relationship based on the way this is written.
1: Yeah, regardless of the numbers, the phrasing makes it seem
8: it's really creepy.
1: You're walking in with arms up, with a shield up.
8: Yeah. If my daughter was on the receiving end of this, I would tell her to run away from you. Because everything with you
1: is not into your arms.
8: Everything is going to be a transaction with you, Hudson. It's what it sounds like, based on this letter. Now, I may be overreading it, but the way this is worded.
1: With no tone.
8: Is creepy. Jeremy's in Little Rock. Hi, Jeremy. How are you?
9: Doing fine, Dave. George, how y'all doing this blessed afternoon?
8: Better than we deserve, sir. How about you?
9: Y'all doing well, by God's grace. Yes, sir. Yes, sir. Just a five-second backstory. I have many flaws. My wife will back me up on that. But one of my biggest flaws is the fear of running out. You pick it. I'm scared of running out. So with that said, my wife and I have IRAs and a brokerage account.
10: Okay.
9: And last week we had the privilege of attending you and George's Investing Essentials, and we have watched and rewatched and rewatched that thing.
10: Wow, thank
9: you. We really enjoyed it.
10: Thank you, sir.
9: And long story short, our mutual fund or our IRAs and our brokerage account for years has just been sitting in money market.
10: Wow. Why?
9: We've matched inflation, but that's all it's done.
1: What spooked you to the sidelines? Was it ever invested?
9: No, it's just been in mutual funds. I believe the world's been shaved by a drunk barber, and I'm always scared that the Chicken Little is my nickname.
1: Okay,
9: so,
1: all right.
9: Yes, sir. But after watching the Investing Essentials, we've got peace, and we're ready to move on into the four categories of the mutual funds.
10: Good, okay.
9: Okay, right. So we have met with a SmartVestor Pro. I'm not ignorant in all this. So my wife and I, even before the first night was over, jumped on the website that holds our IRAs.
10: Mm-hmm.
9: And we found four good categories that equal 12.45% with mutual funds that date back to 1981.
10: Good. Okay. Well done.
9: This wasn't hard.
10: We told you could do it. Yeah.
9: So my question basically comes down to, I think I'm looking for a nickel when it's raining $20 bills. We don't feel comfortable giving five figures to a SmartVestor Pro when we can do this ourselves. But when we called, I'll just go ahead and say it, when we called Vanguard, who holds the IRAs, they have a sub company called Ascensus.
10: Yeah.
9: Who holds the SEP and the Simples. That's what we have, SEP and Simples.
10: Yeah.
9: And they don't offer the mutual funds that we want to invest that match up with y'all's teachings.
10: Mm-hmm.
9: Charles Schwab, who owns our brokerage account, will offer those, but they have what we call a transaction fee.
10: Yep.
9: So, what's y'all's opinion on paying the transaction fee if everything lines up with what we learned in the Investing Essentials?
10: I would use a SmartVestor Pro instead and pay the management fee that is there, that's part of it. And that's what I do, by the way, and what George does. And the reason is that you've got somebody in your corner. You're DIYing it with personal customized advice while you DIY it. Right now, you just walked out into the wild and you found three mutual funds in the woods that work. But there's a lot of trees in those woods. And so there's 8,000 mutual funds. I know a lot about this, and I don't go through all 8,000 to pick mine. I don't want to spend my time doing that. I want my guy to look at it. And I have found that what little I pay them is worth every penny.
1: You've lost way more on the sidelines. The stock market doubled in the last 5 years. So if that money was sitting in the money market, trust me.
10: Yeah, he's ready to go, though. He's ready to get in. So now let's get him in.
1: Let's trust the guy who can do it.
10: I wouldn't just, Vanguard's great. Charles Schwab, I'm not mad at Charles Schwab. I personally would get somebody in my corner that I can sit down and talk to that regularly is looking at this with me to give me good, strong advice.
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11: NBC News Radio, I'm Scott Carr. A federal court is rejecting President Trump's bid to impose restrictions on mail-in voting before November's midterm elections. In a blow to the president's attempted crackdown on mail-in voting, a Boston-based court of appeals is preventing the U.S. Postal Service from tightening rules around postal voting. This as the Supreme Court also blocked Trump's efforts to introduce new requirements around mail-in voting. The high courts also now stopped the use of newly drawn congressional maps from Missouri for November's midterms. The Trump administration had backed the new maps, named to get rid of one of the two congressional seats currently held by Democrats. President Trump will take the stage again tonight at a midterm Republican National Committee convention in Dallas. At the convention last night, Trump suggested giving every American adult $5,000 if Republicans were able to keep control of Congress as a result of the midterm elections. Scott Carr, NBC News Radio.
12: Minnesota News Network, I'm Tad Aylin. Violent crime declined across Minnesota in 2025. The latest statewide crime report from the Minnesota Bureau of Criminal Apprehension has violent crime falling 14% in the seven-county Twin Cities metro and 9% in greater Minnesota. The state recorded 130 murders last year. That's down from 172 in 2024. Minnesota Attorney General Keith Ellison reaches a settlement with Minnesota Valley Cooperative Light and Power over alleged consumer protection violations. The agreement follows a lawsuit involving a customer whose electricity was disconnected despite relying on a life-sustaining medical device. And Duluth firefighters will wear full firefighting gear while climbing thousands of stairs at Amsoil Arena tomorrow as they mark 25 years since the September 11th terrorist attacks. Fire Chief Sean Crochet.
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12: This is MNN.
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0: 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Mary is with us in Youngstown, Ohio. Hi, Mary. How are you?
2: Hi, guys. I'm doing really well. How are you?
0: Better than we deserve. What's up?
2: So I had a quick question. Is it okay to invest more than 15% of your income into retirement?
0: Is your home paid off?
2: I'm 28 years old actually today, but I still live at home and I have no debt.
0: Happy birthday.
2: Thank
0: you. You don't own a home is what you're saying.
2: Exactly, yeah.
0: So, yeah, you could invest anything you want to. At some point, you may want to own a home, so any investing you're doing above the 15%, I might go to something just like an S&P 500, a brokerage account, and let it grow for a down payment on a house.
1: So earmark that as down payment fund.
0: Instead of retirement.
2: Okay.
0: Because someday you're probably going to move out and buy a house, I hope.
2: Oh, yeah. Yeah, it's definitely in the plans. I actually just talked to my financial advisor, who's Ramsey approved. And I am maxing out my 401k at 6%, and I was maxing out my Roth IRA, but with both of those together, it came to 23%. So I was wondering if I need to cut back in one of the expenses.
0: It's not the end of the world. I just want you to save for a down payment too.
2: Yeah.
0: That's all. And I want you to get out and get on your own.
1: Yeah. What do you make?
2: Currently I make $45,000.
0: Okay.
1: And you're maxing out 401k?
0: You're 28 years old and you live at home.
2: Yeah.
0: Yeah. Okay. You're not maxing out your 401k at $45,000.
2: No.
0: You're putting,
2: no, I'm just like maxing
0: you're putting
2: out
0: up to the. You're putting up to the match.
2: Mm-hmm.
1: You're saying between that 6% in the 401k and then maxing out a Roth IRA, it's equivalent to 23% of your income.
0: Yeah, that
1: income.
0: Makes sense. Yeah.
1: Got it.
0: Okay.
1: Yeah.
0: So you took the match and then you went and did a Roth. That's good. I like that. Very smart. Yeah, good work. Yeah. Well done. And yes, I would move out and start my adult life. You're 28. It's time to do it. You know.
1: Even if you need to get a couple of roommates.
0: Yeah, it's good. It's good. It's an important part of the adult process. And yeah, you can live and start to save for your down payment and that kind of stuff. Yes, very good.

0: Tyler is in Houston. Hi, Tyler. How are you?
1: Good. How are y'all doing?
0: Better than we deserve. What's up?
1: Man, I am 21. I work at a dealership selling cars, and I make probably around 160. And I just got married about 2 months ago, and I'm running into the idea that I worked, before we met and we got married, I worked about 80 hours a week. Now I probably work about 65. And it just seems that I'm running into, I want to spend a little bit more time with her and we be able to do things, but that would mean moving jobs and not making as much money. And I think it's hard because this is pretty much my real big boy job, first one, and it's doing very well.
0: So are you working, what days and hours are you working?
1: It is pretty much, I just started taking Tuesdays off since we got married, but it is Monday, Wednesday, Thursday, Friday, Saturday, pretty much 8 to 8.
0: Okay, so you have Sunday and Tuesday off.
1: Yes, sir.
0: And you're working 12-hour days, 5 days a week, and that's 60 hours. Okay. All right, and how long have you been married?
1: 3 months.
0: Okay. You can do what you want to do, and the two of you can decide. There's no right or wrong or moral answer here. You called us, and my wife grew up on a farm, and they milked cows and planted tobacco. And so hard work is like her middle name. So the chances of her telling me I need to work less ever in my life has been zero. So I'm having a little bit of trouble figuring out how to process this because even now, when I turn 60, I start taking Fridays off, and she's like, what are you doing here? Go over there to the office and do something. So I kind of have the opposite problem on my end that you have. After 45 years of marriage. And so I don't think 60 hours is the end of the world. I will tell you that I know a lot of very, very successful people that have built wonderful marriages, children, lives, businesses, and none of them did it on 40-hour weeks. I can promise you my average through my working lifetime has been more like 60. And many, many weeks that were 80. And so, because I run my own business, and that's the world's worst boss, that guy will drive you into the dirt, you know? So the problem is I'm trying to be authentic with you, Tyler, and say that my answer would be skewed because of who I am. And so, and because of the facts I just gave you. So I think you're fine at 60 hours. If you told me you were working 7 days a week, 12 hours a day, which would put you at 80-something hours, then, yeah, you'd probably need to do something different for your new marriage. That's true. But married couples have had wonderful lives in first years on 60-hour weeks.
2: Sometimes it makes the marriage better.
0: Most of human history.
2: Absence can make the heart grow fonder.
0: You're at home at 8 o'clock. I mean, you know,
2: there's seasons,
0: and you're 21.
2: Situations.
0: It isn't like your bedtime is 9 o'clock.
2: And if you guys have intense financial goals, this might be a season. And eventually you might go, I need something a little bit more flexible or less days or whatever it is, less hours to where it's 40, 45 hours. But
0: it's
2: for
0: up,
2: now,
0: it's up to y'all.
2: Nothing's on
0: there's
2: fire.
0: A trade off. But
2: sound like he's burnt out either.
0: No, he just wants to spend time with his new wife. And that's a nice thing. That's sweet. And and she wants that. That's nice. I wish more of the couples that called here wanted that. You know, it was like, you know, most of them that call here go, how do I get my husband to
2: work more?
0: Yeah, you know, so it's the other way around. But, yeah, I think you're a great guy, and I think she's a great gal, and I think you all will work it out. There's not a wrong answer. If you choose to do something different, you didn't do something wrong. If you choose to stay there and say, when I come home at 8 o'clock, we are not going to turn on Netflix. We're going to spend time together. Watching the same television show together is not spending time together. Okay, turn off the television and put your phone up and no doom scrolling. Neither one of you have a phone in your hand or a computer, and neither one of you have Netflix. And that's a Sunday rule, a Tuesday rule, and an 8 p.m. on rule. And then you're going to find plenty of time.
2: It sounds like you just don't like Dancing with the Stars, Dave. That's it. I think you're just anti-streaming shows. And
0: Dancing with the Stars is your best representation of binge-watching?
2: That's it.
0: Why can't you come up with something cool?
2: That's all I'm aware
0: like
2: of.
0: Binge watch Reacher or something like that.
2: Oh, there like we
0: that.
2: Go. More manly.
0: Just binge watch something that matters. Not
2: more gunfire.
0: Dancing with the Stars. George.
2: I was trying to relate to you. I thought for sure Sharon forces you to sit down and watch Dancing with the Stars.
0: You know Sharon better than that.
2: I don't know what she's into these days.
0: Sharon would take my man card away if I watched Dancing with the Stars.
2: I'm just saying, I thought you might be on it one day. There's still time, guys. Vote for Dave Ramsey on Dancing with the Stars, and we might have a real hit on our hands.
0: Here we go.
2: Just keep it right here, Dave.
0: You ready? You ready? Keep it tight. Keep it tight.
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0: Richard's in San Antonio. Hey, Richard, what's up?
1: Hi, how are you?
0: Great, man. How can we help?
1: My question is, basically, I'm paycheck to paycheck, and I'm drowning, so I don't know how to get out of it. So I guess that's the question. What do I do?
0: Okay. So why are you paycheck to paycheck, and why are you drowning?
1: So my wife and I have been together about 10 years. We have combined student loan debt of about $900K to $1 million. Our income was until recently around $200K a year, but I was recently laid off, so now it's cut in half.
0: What are your degrees, Sam?
1: We're both practicing attorneys. So I just started taking cases on my own just to bring something in, but we always get to the same point whenever we discuss bills. She wants to pay all the bills whenever we have like a bill meeting, and I want to save something because I know once we bill the bills for that time period or billing period, we end up with nothing left. So I just walk around like feeling like a fraud most of the time, and you know, I'm scared to be invited to any type of dinner or event because I'm just looking at the dollar sign, calculating, do I have enough for this? Do I have enough for that? And that's been our life for, you know.
0: Why are two attorneys only making $100,000 a year each?
1: So we were both nonprofit attorneys.
0: Why, if you have $900,000 in student loan debt, did you take that stupid job?
1: The plan was that if you do that for a certain amount of time, you can get the student loans forgiven if you work in that nonprofit sector.
0: Yeah, not true, because it's not happened for very many people. 5% of the people get through that gauntlet, 95% don't. So you've been underpaid by $150,000 to $200,000 a year for years to try to get through a few $100,000 in student loan debt.
1: Yeah.
2: So where are you guys at in that process?
0: He's now opened his own firm, right?
1: Yeah, I basically just started.
0: But you're not working for nonprofit rates anymore, but she still is.
1: Correct. What I make, what I charge is completely ours or mine. Yeah.
2: What was the original balance of these student loans?
1: It was around, you know, 300 each, but then I think it ballooned to around the 450 plus.
0: How long ago did you pass the bar?
1: It's been about 11 years.
0: Oh my. So they were not forgiven.
1: I initially worked in private, so I only did about six to seven in the nonprofit. So
0: what
1: I didn't
0: about your wife?
1: She's about at 8 with a nonprofit.
0: So she worked at a private as well for a while?
1: A little bit, yeah.
0: Okay. All right. Well, our experience is that very few people get those loans forgiven under that program. The program is full of holes and problems and loopholes. So we meet a whole lot of disillusioned people after working 10 years for substandard wages in service to the community and then don't get their loans forgiven. So I don't have a lot of hope in that. And, of course, you've started the clock over now, so yours is not relevant. So what would I do if I woke up in your shoes? I would make student loan reduction my primary goal, therefore my income, highest possible income, even if it's in a less than ideal situation. I want to make most possible money for a short period of time and really jack your incomes way up and live on nothing, beans and rice, rice and beans, and attack these student loans with a vengeance. And no, you don't need to be going to a dinner party. If somebody invites you, you say, I have $1 million in student loan debt. I can't go. And that

0: that's what we're working on. And so it's job one. You got one job. It's that. And you guys get your incomes up as high as you can and your expenses down as low as you can. Now, as far as being able to eat and so forth, you've pulled that off for a decade. So you haven't thrown all the money at the student loans and then got to the end of the month and had no food. That's not what you're saying. But no, you don't need to be saving money. You need to be getting these debts cleaned up. But you guys have not been aggressive on this because you've not been aggressive on your incomes.
1: Correct.
0: You aren't making a ton of money. I mean, a couple of hundred thousand's good money, but it's not good money if you owe a million.
1: Yeah, I mean, it doesn't feel that way.
0: No, it doesn't. It doesn't move the needle much. It moves it, but not enough to where you don't feel stuck. You felt like a rat in a wheel for a long time.
2: And the math's against you. Unless you're paying more than the interest and principal, that thing's just going to move up and up and up.
0: Yeah.
2: So you've got to get ahead of it by just throwing tens of thousands at this thing every month.
0: Yeah.
2: That's what it's going to take.
0: Yeah, I need you making a couple of hundred each, minimum, and as soon as possible. And preferably 250 each or 300 each, 80 hours a week, and you just work until you're blind. But you can clear this up in 3 or 4 years if you do that. But if not, you're going to be sitting here 10 years from now still looking at this thing. You're going to have to do something pretty dramatic with the math. But if you take 900,000 and you start throwing 200,000-300,000 at it a year, 300 in a year, it's done in 3 years. But that means you're making, between the two of you, 400 and living on 100. Not counting taxes, which means you're living on nothing.
1: Yeah.
0: And that's where I'm trying to get you to. Throw 300 a year at it and be done in 3 years. That's $25,000 a month, not $25,000 a year, which is what you've been doing because you've not even moved the needle. So I've got great hope, but it's all, you know, we call it the shovel and hole thing, Richard. The hole that you're in is 900. Your shovel is your income. You got a huge hole and a small shovel. I'm telling you, get a new shovel. And the hole gets filled up a lot faster then. And it's I need $300,000 a year above my living expenses and taxes to throw it $900,000, and then I'm done in approximately 3 years. And but otherwise, if you just say it out loud, it takes your breath away. I have $1 million. And so I can't breathe. I can't think. Everything revolves around this. But if you have a clear-cut plan, you're making 200 each, 250 each, or 250 and 150, and you start, and we're knocking this thing out in 3 years, you got great hope. Your energy level's going to come up. The scales are going to fall away from your eyes. Your depression's going to slip away. Your effectiveness as an attorney is going to be better and everything else. But right now, it's hard to see anything because you've got this huge concrete wall in front of your nose. And it blocks your vision for your life. And it's sad, man. I'm so sorry. I'm not fussing at you. I'm fussing with you. But you gave up the opportunity to make no money when you took on all this loan. You have to go make as much money as possible now, as soon as possible. And the more money you make, obviously, the faster you're going to get out. And you know what I'm talking about. And it's going to be a lot of hours. It's going to be a lot of sacrifice. And you're going to put up with some stuff you don't want to put up with. You're going to be working in a firm that's you don't necessarily love everything about it. Whoop-de-doop-de. I don't like anything about my life right now. I need to change something. And you need to change a bunch of stuff right now.
2: Yeah, the conversation needs to change from, are we going to pay the bills first or save first? It is. We need to get our income way up and keep our expenses down to nothing so that we have that margin. And you can do this math on paper and go, okay, how much are we willing to work? We're both going to work 80 hours a week for the next 3-4 years and knock this thing out because we've been doing this for a decade and the number went up. So what we've been doing isn't working. We got to try a different plan. And the debt snowball, like you mentioned, staring down 900 grand will take your breath away. But if you focus on the smallest debt and just go, that's the enemy right there. That's the villain. You have hope to fight the next one and the next one. That's what it's going to take.

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3: NBC News Radio, I'm Scott Carr. President Trump will speak again tonight at an RNC midterm convention in Dallas. During a speech last night at the convention, Trump suggested giving every American adult $5,000 if Republicans keep control of Congress post-midterms. Vice President J.D. Vance is set to give tonight's keynote speech. A federal court has rejected President Trump's bid to impose restrictions on mail-in voting before the midterm elections. Chris Caraggio has that.
4: In a blow to the president's attempted crackdown on mail-in voting, a Boston-based court of appeals decided to prevent the U.S. Postal Service from tightening rules around postal voting. This, as the Supreme Court also blocked Trump's efforts to introduce new requirements around the practice. Trump has frequently criticized mail-in voting. I'm Chris Caraggio.
3: The FDA is now investigating a multi-state outbreak of salmonella linked to recalled broccoli sprouts. The CDC and state partners have found 22 cases of the disease across four states. Two people have been hospitalized for salmonella-related symptoms. No deaths have been reported. Washington state has the highest number of cases, followed by Montana, Idaho, and Utah. ICE records are showing Texas leads the nation in granting local police street-level federal immigration powers. ICE records show Texas now has 322 active patrol agreements statewide. There were no such agreements at the end of 2024. The pact allows trained local officers to question citizenship and make immigration arrests during routine stops. 19 states currently have no patrol-style agreements with ICE. Week 2 of the college football season kicks off tonight with one game in Florida. 7th-ranked Miami will welcome Florida A&M for its home opener. The Hurricanes are heavy favorites over the Rattlers as they look to start the season 2-0 after an opening week rout of Stanford. Scott Carr, NBC News Radio.
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3: Democratic Senate candidate from Texas, James Tallarico, is now calling on his opponent, Ken Paxton, to use the power of his office to sue the Justice Department over the release of the Epstein files.
9: Our Attorney General here in Texas has the power to get justice for these survivors, and he's refusing to do so.
3: Tallarico says there are many files that remain sealed and that child abuse should never be controversial or politicized.
9: Corrupt officials are still covering up for Epstein's abuse by refusing to release 2.5 million additional files.
3: A new poll from AARP shows Tallarico is up in that race in Texas by 4 points. Jimmy Kimmel is saying his interview with Tallarico will not air on his TV show after he says the FCC threatened ABC over content. Kimmel's told his audience he's interviewed candidates for office during election years for decades, including Donald Trump, with no issues, but that now that Trump is president, something has changed. He says the FCC has been threatening Jimmy Kimmel Live and the network over their editorial decisions. His conversation with Tallarico will be posted entirely on the show's YouTube channel. New numbers from the government show financing a home loan is getting more expensive.
10: Freddie Mac reports today the 30-year fixed-rate mortgage rose to 6.76%, the highest home loan rate since last June. Borrowing costs also rose for home buyers who typically refinance with 15-year fixed-rate mortgages, which rose to 6.09%, up from 5.5% a year ago. I'm Eva Basinger.
3: Today's the one-year anniversary of the fatal shooting of conservative activist Charlie Kirk during an event at Utah Valley University. His widow, Erica's, reflected on the anniversary in a New York Times essay, discussing the mourning process and living life at the same time. The man charged with Kirk's murder, Tyler Robinson, has pled not guilty. Scott Carr, NBC News Radio.
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0: Welcome back to the Ramsey Show in the Fairwinds Credit Union Studio. George Campbell, Ramsey Personality, is my co-host today. Randy is in Albuquerque, New Mexico. Hi, Randy. How are you?
1: I'm good. How are you doing? I enjoy your show.
0: Thank you.
1: And I enjoy your app. It is amazing.
0: Well, thank you. Thank you. Glad every dollar was a blessing to you. How can we help today?
1: Going through a major remodel at the house and trying to keep my frugality from causing strife with my wife. I've never really spent any money on myself for 61 years, and now we're spending a lot of money, and I'm just trying to maintain.
0: How far into the project are you?
1: 3 days.
2: What's the cost of it total?
1: Our budget with contractor, new appliances, new furniture, furnishings, so forth, is $550,000.
0: Wow. Okay. So we have line item budget, and we've agreed to the amounts. Where would your frugality kick in? As long as she stays under the amount agreed to, are we okay?
1: I've allowed a 10% change order fee with the contractor. I mean, that's typical in today's world. I was a contractor myself at one time.
0: That's true, but we really shouldn't need any change orders, except on this discussion you and I are having, she's got a piece of furniture she wants to buy, and your frugality is causing an argument. But why would that be so if the piece of furniture is within the budget that you have both agreed to before you started the project?
1: Well, that's just it. I'm hoping we can stay within the budget.
0: No, not hopefully, but this is how we start a project. We both sit down and agree to the numbers.
1: Yes.
2: Are you worried that it's going to go way out of scope? Or are you just seeing this money leave your bank now? You're going, oh, gosh, I regret agreeing to this.
1: A little bit of everything. You know,
0: Okay, so give me an example of where you think there might be an argument.
1: Going into the flooring, give me the price per square foot to make sure we stay within budget. And I want to make sure we're not getting the highest end flooring there is.
0: No, wait a minute.
1: Middle of the road should be good.
0: I don't care if it's highest end or not, as long as it's in the budget. You've agreed to the budget.
2: Is this a detailed
0: budget?
2: You're
0: not allowed to whine as long as it's within budget.
1: Yes, sir.
2: Is there an actual spreadsheet that says flooring with a line item with the amount we're going to allocate to that?
1: Yes.
0: That's how a project like that, the budget should be developed that way. Yeah. So if you've agreed to it, you should have all that angst behind you. If she's agreed to it, then she's agreed to stay within that. So we were building a house a while back, and the flooring came in, just to use your example. The decorator and my wife picked flooring when they had their wonderful day at the flooring place. And it was $42,000 over the budget. And I'm like, what were y'all smoking? We had a budget. And everyone agreed to the budget ahead of time, including the decorator, until they went to the dadgum flooring store. And they're like, well, you know, we picked out this thing for the basement for the downstairs. And I'm like, four people will be down there per year. No.
2: Doesn't need to be the Taj Mahal down there.
0: No, we're going to put the cheaper crap in the basement so you can put the nice stuff upstairs where we are every day. You spend your money where you're going to be. And so that's me reining the decorator in, which meant I had to rein my wife in. But that's not even frugality. That's just sticking to the agreement.
1: Yes, sir.
0: And that's the way the whole thing goes down. I'm in the middle of one of these renovations right now with a house, and I'm going through the exact same thing. But this is the fifth time we've done it, built a custom house or done a large renovation. And so Sharon and I have got this dialed in now. We don't yell at each other anymore. The first one, we almost killed each other. So we had to learn to preset it and agree to it. Now, think about this before you agree to it, because you're going to sign this in blood. You're sticking to this, and when you and the little decorator have your moment, then you're going to have another moment with me because we're not doing it, you know? And then if you do all that, you can come back and go, oh, wait, we got savings over here. If you want to upgrade that one door thingy, let's do it. And you can loosen up and be sure you spend all the money somewhere that you've agreed to spend, and it makes it feel like you're being very generous.
1: True.
0: Yeah, so
1: I guess there's just a lot of anxiety on my part, being this is just the very beginning, the first week of it.
0: Yeah, and you've never done this.
1: Right.
0: So I think that
1: correct.
0: if if the budget is correct, if it's realistic, I mean, if you put $4 in for lighting and it's going to be $4,000, that's a problem, right? So,
1: yes, sir.
0: But if the budget is realistic and you're comfortable that it's a good number where your wife and you can have a nice property when this is completed, because by God, you've earned it, both of you, then you get comfortable with that. That'll lower your anxiety. Then the second thing you got to get comfortable with is her commitment to this agreement. And here's how I would phrase it if I were you. I've been in this exact seat. That's why. Except it's not frugality with me. It's sticking the freaking plan with me. I'm not really that frugal. Sharon is more naturally frugal. But I'm just with, once there's a plan, you got to stick to it. I lose my mind. So, but here's how I learned to do it. Honey, I can stand back and watch you enjoy these purchases if I'm comfortable that you're going to do the purchases within the numbers that we've talked about. Promise me you're going to stay no matter who says what, no matter which of your friends show up or the decorator shows up or anybody that's going to negatively influence your brain, that no matter what happens, you're going to continue to use your brain and you're going to stick with the numbers that we agreed to. If you can promise me that and you do it, I'm going to celebrate. Cheap Randy is going to celebrate these large purchases with you, my wife.
1: Sounds perfect.
0: And it gives you the, but if you're comfortable she's going to stick to it and that the number is realistic, because if she comes back and the number's not realistic, then she's got a case. And that's a change order, right?
1: Right.
0: And
1: right.
0: So, and that's going to happen in a $550,000 project. You're right, 10%, you're going to be off 50 grand.
2: You probably underpriced some things and maybe overpriced some other things.
0: Absolutely, absolutely. There's going to be something that blows up in the thing. It's not going to come in. But the last house we built, we did it within 3% of budget, and it was 2 months early because we managed to the blueprint, we managed to the schedule, and we managed to the budget. And everybody on the team knew that Dave is going to be wonderful to work with and the money's going to keep flowing, and I'm going to be smiling and happy as long as we manage to the schedule, the blueprint, and the freaking budget. And if you get off of any of those things, you're not going to like me. Because my whole job is to keep all of you people on those three things. You're going to build it to blueprint, to specs. You're going to build it to budget and within the allowances that we set in the budget. And guess what? I didn't even have one episode in that last house. I made 14 months. I didn't have a single episode. We had lots of decisions to make, things to change. We made a concession here, raised something there, lowered something there. But we're within 3% of budget when we get done.
2: It's a Swiss train at this point. It's on time.
0: We're going to do it.
2: On budget.
0: I mean, and that's how you build a house, and that's how you do a project like this. But, Randy, I can completely relate. It's one of the biggest. That's why I tell young couples just getting married, don't build a house. You really got to be married a while before you can survive building a house together.

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10: I'm meteorologist Hunter McCullough with Northern News Now. The rest of the evening looking beautiful. Low temperatures down into the 50s with increasing clouds into our Friday. Friday, the first half of the day, high temperatures getting into the upper 70s. Then we're watching some storms moving through Friday evening. A chance for some severe weather between about 6 and midnight. All modes of severe weather on the table, so make sure to have a couple ways to receive watches and warnings. With Northern News Now, I'm Hunter McCullough for 610 and FM 103.9 KDAL.
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0: 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Stephanie is in Salt Lake City, Utah. Hi, Stephanie. How are you?
1: Hi, Dave. Better than I deserve. How are you?
0: Just the same. How can I help?
1: Wonderful. First of all, I'm a huge fan of your show and of your books, and it's a pleasure to be here on the show, so thanks for having me.
0: We're honored.
1: I do have a two-part question for you. I'm just going to hit you with it, and then I'd love for you to take it away and tell me what you think. My husband and I think we're in a good spot financially. We only have a mortgage, and our savings account is growing weekly. We both put 15% into our Roth 401ks. And we were approached recently and told about IUL accounts, and it was feeling like a cool, unique opportunity at first. But then the more we've thought about it and kind of taken a step back, it kind of just feels like a scam. They're kind of pushy about it. So we wanted to know what you recommend. And then the second part to that is that we are about to be a one-income household as we have our first baby on the way, and I'll be staying home to raise our kids. So we also just wanted to know how to adjust our retirement goals or how we're saving for retirement when it's just a single-income household.
0: Okay.
2: Well, we can start with that last one. The easiest answer is you invest 15% of whatever your household income is until the mortgage is paid off. So if it gets cut in half, you're investing 15% of that. Now, the question is, can you live off that one income?
1: Yes.
2: Okay, great.
0: Good. Good for you.
2: Wonderful.
1: Thank you.
2: So let's talk about indexed universal life insurance. I'm guessing this is somebody that you know or someone, a friend of a friend, that pushed this on you?
1: Yeah, it was our estate attorney. He actually helped us set up our estate, and everything was great. And then he was like, hey, by the way, I want to tell you about IUL accounts and kind of transition.
2: Yeah, you got an insurance agent as an estate attorney, which is scary.
1: Okay.
2: So they're selling you this insurance as a, quote, I'm putting this in huge air quotes, a wealth-building tool. And it's just a permanent life insurance policy with cash value, and it's indexed to the S&P 500 generally. So you don't actually own any stock, but the gains are tied to the stock market. And here's what they tell you. Let me guess what the pitch was. You'll get market gains with no downside risk. You get tax-free income, right?
1: Yeah.
2: These are the things they pitch you. Here's what they're not telling you. The agent gets paid almost your entire first year's premium and commission.
1: Mm.
2: Now do you know why they're so pushy about this?
1: Yeah.
2: So they get huge commissions. A third of your money vanishes before you even get to see any of it. Their returns are terrible, like 3% after all these fees. And they cap, they say, hey, there's no downside. We'll cap it at 0%. So you can't lose money, quote unquote. What they don't really tell you is that they also cap the gains. The stock market did 25% in 2024 and 2025. Guess what? You didn't make 25% on that money because they capped it at 10. So you are way better off investing on your own versus giving this person $500 a month for the rest of your life to get 3% returns. Just put it in a high-yield savings account at that point and run away from this person. I wouldn't use him as an attorney anymore.
0: I'm serious. The attorney's not actually selling them policy. They referred you to someone, right?
1: Well, they just recently started working with these. So it's through Transamerica is the the company.
0: Okay.
1: So they,
0: so you,
1: they
0: you,
1: said,
0: you,
1: hey,
0: you
1: we
0: got
1: need
0: an insurance
1: an
0: agent that has an attorney on staff. Yeah.
1: Yes.
0: Okay. Yeah. You need a different, it's sad. So yeah, it's the product is absolutely horrendous. Mm. It's a horrible product. It's not technically a scam, but it's basically the payday lender of the middle class. It's not technically a scam, but it's just so bad that it feels like a scam. And that's why they're so stinking pushy, because they make so much on it. And if your estate planning attorney is willing to give you bad advice like this on this, what else are they giving you bad advice on? That's what scares me.
2: They're probably pushing trusts on you that you don't need
0: and
2: at that
0: so,
2: point.
0: Yeah, you're $5,000 to develop this trust that you don't need. And so I think I'm looking for a new estate planning attorney. And I'm going to run away from this insurance agent at high speed.
1: Okay.
2: Do you guys have term life?
1: As an alternative? Oh, sorry. No. Well, I do through my company, but whereas I'm about to you know, quit there, I need to. We both need it.
2: Yeah, you need your own policies, not tied to your employer's. 10 to 12 times your annual income, and if you stay home, you still need at least $500,000 policy on you.
0: Yeah. So go to Xander Insurance and get your term life in place. And if you're going to do investing, you do that with a real investment advisor, not an insurance agent. And insurance agents are not investment advisors. They pose as it quite often when they're selling this crap. But that's what this is. It's crap.
2: So what you do is you get that term life insurance. It's going to be a fraction of the cost, like a tenth of the cost of this whole life
0: 20th.
2: Deal. And then with all the extra margin you now have because you didn't invest in this terrible insurance product, you can use that to build wealth. And that's part of your 15%. So any extra money, let's start chunking it towards the mortgage or to the kids' college funds. Yeah. And you guys can build wealth without any of these terrible products.
0: So you know from the baby steps, right? That you, baby step four, you put 15% of your income into retirement.
1: Yes.
0: Five is kids' college, and six is with any other money, we reduce the mortgage, right?
1: Correct.
0: Okay. It's not, there's no baby step that says with any other money, we do other investments. IUL included. Okay. So there's not a place for this anyway. I'm not giving you a replacement investment option. Instead, whatever money you would have put toward this, I would put towards your mortgage. And get a good SmartVestor Pro for your investment advice that actually is an actual financial advisor. They're not an insurance agent. And, you know, get with Xander, get your term insurance in place, and then live on that one income, and you're going to be great. So, hey, and by the way, congratulations. You have a good nose. You smelled a snake. And you went, snake alert. I think there's a snake here. I'm going to call somebody and see if this is a snake. Oh, it's a snake. We didn't get bit because we recognize snakes. Yeah, that's good for you.
2: Usually you get the call when someone says, hey, I got bit by a snake.
0: I want to trust you. If I'm you, you should feel confident in your own sense of smelling for snakes because you smelled that one out beautifully. Well done.
2: And usually if someone approached you, I would run. That's just a general take. You should be in control of the financial decisions you're making.
0: Purse snatchers approach you.
2: Exactly. He approached me in a dark alleyway and told me about this great investment opportunity.
0: You get mugged when you get approached.
2: I don't trust anyone approaching me. Respect my personal space and boundaries, please.
0: Hey, I've got an opportunity for you. Translation. My friend just joined a multi-level.
2: Yes. I always know it's someone they know. It's not a random thing. It's always a family friend told me about this, and I trusted them. Or my estate attorney said I can trust this person.
0: I never heard the estate planning angle. That's different.
2: That's interesting.
0: Yeah.
2: I'm wondering if they're getting a kickback off of this.
0: Usually there's a filet mignon at the local steakhouse involved.
2: Yeah. That's for the annuities. That's when you get a nice dinner.
0: Well, you can get the IULs with that, too. And even you can get infinite banking with that. The whole life, you can get all that.
2: I'm tempted to sign up, similar to signing up for a timeshare presentation.
0: Kind of sad. I saw O'Charley's closed up today.
2: Oh.
0: And so I don't know where they're going to hold these filet dinners now.
2: They're going to have to switch over.
0: Get a cheap filet and, you know, get sold on some not so cheap.
2: Where are we going now?
0: Bad insurance investment products. Wow.
2: Over to Shoney's? I'm guessing they closed
0: down
2: too.
0: Whoa, you just went way off the cliff then.
2: That was personal for Dave.
0: Down boy.
2: Big Shoney's fan.
0: Down boy.
2: Man. That's another good indicator. If you get a piece of mail offering you a free dinner for anything, don't take it.
0: Yeah.
2: Cook your own steak at home. You'll be better off than sitting through 3 hours
0: save,
2: of that.
0: Get a Wagyu and you'll save money. Serious money, but just cook your own Wagyu at home. It's way cheaper than getting ripped off of these people. That's so funny. Stephanie, trust your instincts. You have good instincts.

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2: NBC News Radio, I'm Scott Carr. President Trump will speak again tonight at an RNC midterm convention in Dallas. At the convention last night, Trump suggested giving every adult American $5,000 if Republicans keep control of Congress post-midterms. He hasn't suggested how they'd be paid for. Vice President J.D. Vance is set to give tonight's keynote speech. Secretary of State Marco Rubio is saying he's not running for president in 2028. Telling a Colombian news station and translated by NBC News, he's not a candidate for anything right now and is 100% focused on his job. Vice President Vance is widely expected to run for the White House in 2028. Storm systems are rumbling from Texas to New Jersey tonight, putting 33 million under severe weather threats. The storms are expected to move across the Appalachians through the day before making their way to the mid-Atlantic. Scott Carr, NBC News Radio.
3: Minnesota News Network, I'm Tad Aylin. New minimum wage standards taking effect today for thousands of Minnesota nursing home workers raise hourly minimums ranging from $19 for general nursing home workers to $27 for licensed practical nurses. Certified nursing assistants must now receive at least $22.50 an hour. Mike Lindell is taking his fight over a Minnesota Republican gubernatorial primary recount to the U.S. Supreme Court. The Minnesota Supreme Court rejected Lindell's challenge last month after he disputed the state's proposed recount process and didn't submit the required $825,000 payment by the deadline. And the Minnesota Military and Veterans Museum opens its new museum in Little Falls. David Vesey is the son of former U.S. Army General John Vesey Jr., who has a hall in the museum in his name.
4: I know that seeing this museum preserve the stories of Minnesota's veterans would have brought him incredible joy.
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0: Liz is in Orlando. Hi, Liz. How are you?
1: Good. How about you?
0: Better than I deserve. What's up?
1: So I have a situation where my husband let me know last night that in 3 weeks, instead of living in the RV, we're going to be moving into the house that's right next to the RV. It's double our what we pay right now, and the only way we're going to be able to afford it is if we move in with his brothers that have proven to be financially irresponsible in the past, and we actually have paid the price for it before. And I have no finances. I'm a stay-at-home mom to an 11-month-old, and I feel stuck.
0: You're living in an RV?
1: Yeah.
0: Why?
1: So when I had came back from trucking, because I was a trucker before this, we didn't have an apartment, but we did have enough money to buy an RV. And my mother-in-law offered to put the RV right next to their house, and it would save us money in the long run, which is what I thought. But then I listened to some of your shows, and I kind of understand your belief on the RVs. But by the time I made the decision, heard the information, it was too late.
0: How long have you been married?
1: I've been married 2 years, and before that, we were dating for 2 years.
0: How old are you?
1: I am 24 years old.
0: Where's your family?
1: My family, I don't exactly have my family too close to me right now. They can't really help me.
0: I ask where they are.
1: They're in Kissimmee.
2: Pretty close by.
0: So you mean relationally they're not able to, they're not willing to help? You're estranged from them?
1: Yeah.
0: Because they're not pleased with who you chose as a husband?
1: No, they don't know. I don't really tell them anything about my marriage. Well, I never did. Mm-hmm. But I don't.
0: So you lived with his brothers before?
1: No. We have a past. When I was trucking, one of his brothers that's going to move in with us, he had ran away from home, and he ended up moving into our apartment. And so we gave him a list of things that he has to pay and rules he has to follow. And I ended up having to pay a whole bunch of tolls and stuff because he was using my car, which I allowed him to do, which was dumb on my end. But I allowed him to use it, and he never paid any of the tolls.
0: Yeah. How old is your husband?
1: He is 25.
0: And what does he make a year?
1: He makes $23 an hour.
0: Okay.
1: Is
0: he working 40 hours?
1: Yes, he works 40 hours. He actually works overtime.

0: most of the time.
1: Are you working at all with an 11-month-old?
0: No.
1: Okay.
0: No.
1: That's fine. Okay. Well, I don't know how to cause this family that is so messed up to suddenly not be messed up for your sake. I wish I could, because I'm kind of scared for you right now. You know, your husband gets to decide with the next conversation with you whether he wants you around or not. And so, and he may decide negatively, I don't know. But I think you've already decided you're not moving into that house. And so the only question is when you guys sell the RV and go get an apartment, is he going to go?
0: I truly don't know.
1: Yeah, I don't either. But I think that's the question he needs to be asked tonight. Do you want to go with me? Because I'm leaving. I'm not going to stay here in the shadow of your mother and your dysfunctional brothers, and I'm certainly not moving into their house, and we're selling this RV, and we're going to go build a life, a quality life together. And that's the only chance we have, honey. Otherwise, we're going to end up just like them. Look at them. Do you want to be them in 20 years? I don't want to be them in 20 years. I can love them, but I don't want to be them.
0: Yeah.
1: And this is when people change their lives. They change their family tree. They look at the history, and the history is in the rearview mirror, and they develop a future out the windshield. And the rearview mirror is smaller for a reason. Because the future is bright, but only if you're driving away from the mess. And so, which is a pretty good metaphor for a truck driver, but right. But the, so... Yeah, you know, I'm hoping that your husband's love for his new child and his wife supersedes his love for his dysfunctional mother and brothers. He's trying to figure out a place to put a roof over your head. He doesn't know how to do it right, and he's getting ready to do it wrong. And you know that, and that's why you called. So, you know, you guys are at a turning point, and something dramatic is going to happen. And you guys just, you need to decide what it is. You need to decide what it is. It doesn't need to happen to you. You need to happen to it. And if you need some help, just call a local church. There's wonderful churches all over Orlando, Florida. And tell them you're 24 years old with an 11-month-old. And your husband just kicked you out of the RV and you need some help. And they'll help you. They'll help you get started. And you're going to have to get a job and build a life if he doesn't go with you. But your other choice is move in with the crazies over there. And I don't blame you. I think you're probably onto something there.
0: Yeah.
1: There's no good short-term story here. The best possible short-term story is he says, oh, yes, I want to be with my wife and child, and we're going to load up the clothing out of the RV, and we're going to go get us an apartment. But I don't feel like that's a high probability answer.
0: Yeah, he says that, I already talked to him about that, and he says that the apartments that currently are $1,500 and it would be cheaper either way to live with now, his brothers.
1: Another option is pick the RV up and move away, 20 miles away, and get a place to park the RV temporarily until you can get it sold and get you an apartment. But you cannot continue down this path because you know what's going to happen. You can see it, and we can see it, and we don't even know everybody involved here. It's just sadness.
2: All I hear is sadness. Toxic dysfunction, and you know you're about to get dragged into it even further. So you need to realize you have agency in this marriage. So far, you haven't had a vote because you haven't given yourself the ability to actually speak up and do something about it. And so for the sake of that baby, create a safe environment that actually you can thrive in. And that might mean some deep sacrifices for now where life looks hard. But I'd rather that than you move along with this move into this house.
1: Now, you fast forward the move that you're outlining, it doesn't sound good. And that's why you're calling, because you know that. You know, we're not telling you anything you didn't know. You already knew all that, honey. But, hey, reach out in the community. Get in touch with a pastor or two in the local area, and some of them will help you. I promise you they will. We know a lot of good churches in Orlando, a lot of good people down there that'll help you.
2: Even a good local women's shelter can give you some resources.
1: Matter of fact, I'll put you on hold. Christian will pick up, and we'll hook you up with some of the pastors we know down there. And we'll get some people in your corner. And that's with him, with your husband, or without him. If he wants the help, too, we'll help you guys. We'll see if we get some people around you that love you well.

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6: 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Aspirus St. Luke's Heart and Vascular Care. What we see is you.

0: Our scripture of the day, Ecclesiastes 4, 9, and 10. Two are better than one because they have a good return for their work. If either of them falls down, one can help the other up. But pity anyone who falls and has no one to help them. Jeff Parnas says about 9/11, when Americans lend a hand to one another, nothing is impossible. We're not about what happened on 9/11. We're about what happened on 9/12. Like that. Yeah. And we're also about what happened on 9/11. I'm not going to forget it either. I'm not confused about what happened there. And I'm not going to forget that. But also, we want to talk about how we can help and how we can gather around. And the thing that we all wished at the time, and we all knew, all of us that were old especially knew, at the time, was that the unity, all the political divisiveness, all the stuff dropped for a short period of time. Everybody was an American. And we knew it wouldn't last. We knew the trash and the filth and nastiness and the crazies on each side would raise up eventually. And they have, and now they're back in full control again. But that moment in time when there was this beautiful unity was something else. I was on the air that day. Wow. I remember it. It's crazy. Absolutely crazy. So, yeah. 9/11. Brings up a lot. Yeah. And so, a lot of you weren't even born at that point. And, wow, that's kind of wild to think about. 26 years old, right?
1: Yeah. Yeah. I mean, it's been 25 years since the date. So I was in middle school.
0: Yeah.
1: Not listening to this show, unfortunately. I should have been.
0: Yeah, come on, George. What kind of nerd are you if you're not listening to the show in middle school? I mean, that's a certified right there, baby. All right, Laura's in Phoenix. Hi, Laura. What's up?
2: Hi. I hope you're well, and I thank you so much for taking my call.
0: Sure.
2: So I am currently $70,000 in debt. I just started a new career, and I just found out I'm pregnant with my second child. I just want to know how I can prioritize paying off debt without putting myself in a worse situation.
0: A lot of I and me. Are you married?
2: Yes, but it's complicated. He is not a citizen, so he's currently in his country still with our firstborn. I had just taken him out there. Since I'm starting my new career, until he's able to move out here and join me.
1: When will that be?
2: We're still in the process in the paperwork. It's looking like a projected time. It ranges anywhere from March of next year until as late as August of next year.
1: So how does income work? Is it just your income at this point?
2: Yes, it's just my income at this point.
0: He doesn't work in his home country.
2: He does, but how the money, what do you call it, converts, is just not enough at all.
0: What country is he in?
2: Help. He's in Egypt right now.
0: Yeah, okay.
2: Yeah.
0: All right. Yeah, so you're waiting on a visa and a green card. So that he's legal to earn an income in the United States while he awaits citizenship.
1: So for the purposes of this call, we'll just assume it's you, 70 grand in debt, and just your income trying to pay this off while pregnant.
0: And a baby on the way, yeah.
1: So what do you make in this new career?
2: So I just graduated in accounting, so I just started a new accounting career making $82,000 a year.
1: Awesome.
2: So that's double what I was making before.
1: That's great. What kind of debt's the 70 grand?
2: Ooh, okay, so it is $43,000 in student loans, and about $6,280 for credit cards. I took out a title loan, which was so dumb, and that is $3,000. And then I have a buy now, pay later loan for $1,800. And then there's credit cards and collections that are like a little bit over $15,000.
1: 15 grand in collections. Okay.
0: So you're not paying anything on that right now. They're in collections.
2: No, not.
0: And you're not paying anything on the student loan right now because it's been in hardship deferral.
2: No, they're in They're in deferment. Yeah.
0: And so all we're dealing with is $6,000 in credit cards, a $2,000
1: buy now, pay later.
0: 18, buy now, pay later. And that's on the car or on furniture?
2: And the $3,000 title loan
0: for
2: the car.
0: Yeah. Okay. Yeah. So, and are you renting or what?
2: Yes, I'm renting, and my rent is $1,389 per month.
0: Okay, good. Okay, well, I want to make as much progress as I can in the next few weeks before we get too far down into the pregnancy process, okay? And so you've got to get that title loan out. So your first goal is beans and rice and beans, do a written budget, and I want your entire check to go towards just food, rent, and title loan. And I think you can clear that. I think you can clear that title. I think you can clear that title one loan in 1 month.
2: I think so too. I haven't gotten the first check yet because I just started about 2.5 weeks ago. But I think that can.
0: Yeah, I mean, you should be taking home $5,000 a month.
2: Okay. Yeah.
0: And three for the title loan and live on the rest, and do nothing else.
1: No investing.
0: No, you don't. No 401ks, no investing, no nothing. Do you have any money in savings?
2: No, I don't.
0: Okay, so we're going to get rid of the Title I. That's thing one.
1: And you have a working car that's paid off?
2: Yes. Yeah, my car is totally paid off. Yes.
0: Wonderful. We'll get the title back and never do that again. Okay?
2: Okay, yes.
0: And then clear the $1,800, buy now, pay now, later the next month.
1: And shut down the account and cut up the credit cards. Because right now we are trying to stop the bleeding and stop us from making any more dumb decisions.
0: Okay.
2: Yeah.
0: And so what I want you to do then is to start after you pay up the buy now, pay now, and you've pay minimums on the credit cards, nothing on the ones in collection, nothing on the student loans, and pay your rent and your food, and I want you to stack cash. You need a war chest for when the baby comes. I want you to have $15,000-$20,000 by the time the baby comes.
2: And I don't know if you give advice on this, but I'm still in the process of selecting the medical insurance. And there was a high deductible option and the low deductible. And I just didn't know which one to choose because of the amount that would be taken out of my check.
0: I would investigate how they handle maternity in both cases. Ask HR to explain the maternity benefits in the two policies. And you need the most thorough maternity benefits, even if it's the low deductible. You may switch in a couple of years back to the high deductible, but probably you're going to be on the low deductible and get full coverage on this maternity.
2: Okay.
1: So it's not just about lowest premium. It's what's the lowest total out-of-pocket cost to cover me through the pregnancy.
0: Yeah, we're trying to have a baby without hardly any out-of-pocket.
2: Okay.
0: Now, who's going to be around you and help you and take care of you when the baby comes?
2: I haven't figured that out yet.
0: No, that's something we'll start working on.
2: I'm also new to the area.
0: Oh, you got to start working on that.
1: Get plugged into a local church.
0: Where's your family?
2: I have family that's on the East Coast.
0: Yeah.
2: Mostly.
0: Well, do they know you have a baby on the way?
2: No, I don't want to tell. I haven't told anyone yet.
0: Why?
2: I have a pretty dysfunctional family.
0: Do they know you're married?
2: No.
0: Oh, okay. A lot going on here. Okay.
1: So you got to create a village from scratch.
0: Yeah, you need to get in touch with a good church, and you need to get church people around you to love you and walk with you through this and give you support. And then you've got to decide, is the baby going to go in daycare after it comes, and you're going to go back to work and continue your wealth building while your husband works on his visa and green card? Probably. It's probably what you're doing. And you probably don't have a lot of options because we can't really lose this great job. That puts this hour of the Ramsey Show in the books. We'll be back with you before you know it. In the meantime, remember, there's ultimately only one way to financial peace, and that's to walk daily with the Prince of Peace, Christ Jesus.
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5: NBC News Radio, I'm Scott Carr. A federal court is rejecting President Trump's bid to impose restrictions on mail-in voting before November's midterm elections. In a blow to the president's attempted control of mail-in voting, a court in Boston has ruled the U.S. Postal Service cannot tighten rules around postal voting. This as the Supreme Court also blocks Trump's efforts to introduce new requirements around the practice. The Supreme Court has ruled against the use of a newly drawn congressional map in Missouri, backed by the Trump administration, for November's midterm elections. The new map aimed to get rid of one of the two congressional seats currently held by Democrats. Today's decision means the previous map from 2022 will likely be used. A former researcher for the AI company Anthropic is sounding the alarm on artificial intelligence, claiming it could kill all humans within the next decade. Jonathan O'Halloran has more.
6: It's an eye-opening claim from Jacob Coxon, who announced his resignation online, saying Anthropic and other AI companies are failing to implement safeguards.
7: There is a substantial probability that this technology could kill everyone.
6: What makes it even more concerning is an anonymous employee who's still with Anthropic agrees with him, saying there's a greater than 10% chance AI wipes out the human race within the next decade. Anthropic responding to those claims, saying their AI has some of the strongest safeguards in history. I'm Jonathan O'Halloran.
5: California's now passed a couple of new laws requiring independent oversight of artificial intelligence. The Republican Speaker of the House, Mike Johnson, says this year's midterm election is the most important that there's ever been. While speaking at tonight's second night of the first ever RNC midterm convention in Dallas today, Johnson told the crowd it's up to them to preserve the country they love, touting Republicans' accomplishments since President Trump was elected to a second term. Scott Carr, NBC News Radio.
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5: Air taxis are taking to the skies in Texas, that state launching the first test flights for a pilot program dubbed Project Nexus.
9: This is a new era of transportation, and what we're doing now is to test how that's going to work.
5: That's Adam Hammonds with TxDOT saying the goal is to connect urban centers, rural communities, and neighboring states.
9: Integrate them safely in the air and also understand the logistics and how they're going to land and take off.
5: He says the air taxis look like something out of a sci-fi movie.
9: They have multiple propellers that looks kind of like a big drone is what you might see.
5: The initial flights won't carry passengers. They're designed to collect data on safe flight routes. Police in New York City say the security will be massive for Friday's 25th 9/11 commemoration ceremonies, including counterterrorism and heavy weapons teams.
10: With four former presidents due to attend, Joe Biden, Barack Obama, Bill Clinton, and George W. Bush, plus Vice President J.D. Vance, the Secret Service has been installing special security fencing around the 9/11 memorial.
11: The ceremony is not open to the general public. And because of the security footprint around the site, New Yorkers should expect significant traffic and pedestrian restrictions throughout Lower Manhattan.
10: NYPD Commissioner Jessica Tisch urging those who aren't attending the 25th 9/11 ceremony to stay away. I'm Sarah Lee Kessler.
5: It looks like it'll take some magic to finally take down Spider-Man Brand New Day from the top spot at the weekend box office.
12: Here's the thing about magic.